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4: 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Detectives are investigating a series of burglaries at Alltown Bus Service located at 1610 North Brant Court. Beginning around August 15th, approximately 30 buses were reportedly burglarized. Security video shows approximately 4 juveniles entering the property during the late overnight hours by climbing the fence and gate. The suspects were then seen prying open the doors of the buses. Several personal items were stolen, including a wallet, a violin, and other small belongings. Damage was also reported to the dashboard of one bus. Anyone with information is encouraged to contact the Decatur Police Department Criminal Investigations Division at 217-424-2734 or submit a tip anonymously through Crime Stoppers at 217-423-TIPS. 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
10: Dana, that's a little conspiracy theorist. 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
10: Welcome, ladies and gentlemen. Welcome back to the program. It is I, your lovable curmudgeon, Dana Lash, back with you. And I have the most horrible of all headlines. Guys, this is such an unfortunate story. This is really a sad story. I need you to shed a tear for this poor individual at the center of this story. It's really sad, guys. It's really, really sad. So this individual is out in California selling his house and going to move to a different, purchased a home in a different part of California. And can you believe it? He just was told, learned through the press, that he has a 5,000 bottle wine cellar. You heard me right.

I didn't even know I had that much. I literally didn't even know. And he goes, by the way, I put some books in there. There's no wine. It's just books. Well, the unfortunate, that's not entirely true, because you see those wine bottles in there, especially some of the ones on the bottom. Those are Plump Check wine bottles, and the labels are visible in the Zillow photos. And do you know what Plump Check is? It's his actual own winery. Yeah, yeah, you guys didn't know that, did you? Did you know that? I mean, how sad, right? I mean, he was given that house, wasn't he? Like, I don't even think he bought that house. I think he was given the house. But he was like, I didn't even know that I had this. I didn't put any wine in there at all. It's crazy. But, some eagle-eyed readers caught that from the Zillow photos, and the picture that Juan showed you, you can see them at the bottom of that picture. So Juan's going to throw it up on the screen. If you're looking at that center cabinet all the way down at the bottom, that's a Plump Check wine label. That's his own wine. Those cubbies are filled with his own wine. And then there's other photos that show tons of his own wine in these cubbies, because that's just one part of it. You're not seeing the other part of the room where there's a huge sitting area. They've got a giant round table, multiple chairs. The area that you were looking at is entirely glassed in, wall to ceiling, and it's all stonework in there. Oh my gosh, the ceiling, the curved ceiling, the everything. There's another room off to the side with cabinetry and all. I mean, it's like as big as most houses. His wine cellar is as big as most houses. He's like, no, I didn't even know. I didn't know I had that much wine in there. It's crazy. I put some books in there. As you know, this is what my inheritance from my father. Now, his dad was William Newson, who was like the attorney or the consigliere for, what was his name? One of the Gettys. Was it Gordon Getty? One of the Gettys. Yeah, Gordon Getty. So William Newsom, his dad, worked with Gordon Getty. So that's how it's the Newsoms, the Gettys, the Pelosis, and the Hearsts that ran California, and particularly ran San Francisco and that Bay Area. But they listed their house double the price what they paid for it 8 years ago. And because he's, say a prayer for him, right? I mean, heaven help him. He's just really struggling. His secluded home features a personal wellness oasis, a resort-style pool, a full-on tennis court, and a private casita, which seems also redundant because casita is just a lot of houses in Texas, a lot of new construction. The people that were moving here from, like, New York, this is what I find hysterical, these developers. I mean, we get a little aggravated, the developers, but also I have to laugh my head off because some of the big progressives that moved to Texas, they come from the Northeast, right? They don't understand the weather, the building materials. You know, houses are here different. They're laid out different. So a lot of these houses, these hacienda-style houses, they have these little, it's a separate structure, usually connected by a covered walkway. Most of the regulations in the area require it to be connected by, like, you know, like a, just like a breezeway, right? But it's like a whole separate structure, and it has a bathroom. It's like a dorm room. It's a big bedroom, closet. Sometimes you'll have like a little sink area, maybe a little mini fridge, and then its own ensuite and its own bathroom. And they call those a casita. Elsewhere, you might call it a mother-in-law quarter or whatever, but they call them a casita. And because we were going to build a house, but it took over 24 months to build. And one of the houses that we looked at had a little, but it was, you know, real tiny. It was a little casita. And I'm like, what is this? And that's how I learned about it. So anyway, long story long, they have a giant casita. The casita, I went and looked at the listing. I mean, it's like 800 square feet, dude. 800. That's a whole house. That's a whole house. So they got, their house has a little house. I'm just saying. Oh, in addition, yeah, they got the booze cave down below, right? They got the booze cave. The booze cavern down below. Sidebar. Just hear me out. Miramet Caverns in St. Louis, Kane. Yeah. If it worked with a winery and you would have a booze cavern, right? Where you could have a little wine.

0: and a little snackage, you know. But would that be smart to do before you go put on a headlamp or go in the cave? Maybe not. Maybe that's a treat for after. Anyway, long story. Yeah, it's always cold, right? Yeah. So the New York people, they all come down and they're like blown away by all of this, and it's just hysterical. But what I don't get, I'm confused, because he said, and Lorraine asked this in Slack, she goes, wait, Newsom said I didn't know I had a huge wine cellar, but I filled it with books. Did he not know it was a wine cellar, or did he not know that it held 5,000 bottles? Yeah. By the way, sidebar, because it's a slow news day. You want to know a very interesting fact? So the largest private wine collection in the world is at this, it's a steakhouse that's in Tampa, Florida, called Burns Steakhouse. It is the best steakhouse I've ever been to in my life. And I have a thing with steak, so I make it my mission to eat steak everywhere, every town I visit, every country I visit. I've had steak in Norway, I've had steak in the Middle East, kind of. I've had steak everywhere, everywhere we've gone. The Florentine steak in Italy, everywhere. The best steakhouse I've ever been is Burns in Tampa. It is an experience, and you should go there. If you only go there once, you should go there once. This is, I swear, it's like free advertising, but they have no, I don't know these people. They don't know me. I've been there twice. The first time I went there was during one of the presidential debates, and I was a token for CNN. I'll give CNN credit. They know how to, they have very good craft service. Fox does not. It's old fruit. CNN always had very good craft services, right? And they took everybody to this steakhouse during one of the debates, and this was like in 2012. This steakhouse, first off, I did not mean to do this big Google it. Just Google the thing. The inside is like mentally where I am. It's like Castle Dungeon. I'm all about that vibe. You know, like if you say, Dana, what's your aesthetic? And I'm like, Castlevania. So it is one of the best and then you go to this place where you sit afterwards, you go to a dessert on a different floor and you sit in a wine barrel and you can like request music from a pianist from a little speed. It's just crazy, but it's so good. And everything that they do it themselves, right? It's all their wine. It's all their cattle. It's all their produce. They are crazy and I love them, but they allowed us because I had heard that they had a giant wine cellar and I was like, oh, I want to see it. It was like Batman. And I like wine, but I'm not going to have a giant 5,000 bottle wine room, first off. But down there, it was exactly like an old spooky wine cellar should be. Like cobwebs, check. Weird lighting, check. Old stone, check. Dusty bottles, check. I thought I was going to see like a full torso vaporous apparition. I mean, I was just waiting. It was crazy. If I worked there, there's no way in Hades I would ever go down there alone. Maybe I would. But it's so creepy. But and it went on. I was like, does this go under the whole city of Tampa? Because it kept going. Like, I know that we are not under this restaurant anymore. This is wild. It was crazy. Anyway, if you ever, ever, ever are in Tampa and you want to go to the best steakhouse you've ever been in your life, it's Burns Steakhouse, B-E-R-N. That's where you go. This is not an ad. They have no idea I'm saying this and I haven't been there in years, but it was literally the best steak I've ever had. The last time we went there is when they had the RNC at Tampa and went there with some friends of ours. And it was always good. It's always great. And their servers there make six figures a year. You have to start out working apparently on their ranches before you get promoted up to work. And I literally watched because we were like some of the last people there. I watched a server leave and get into a Porsche. I kid you not. I kid you not. And I'm like, I am clearly in the wrong business here. Anyway, I say this because, I mean, how do you not know? First off, he owns a winery. Plump Jack Winery is Newsom's winery. He just looks stupid when you don't. Oh, it's you have a giant wine cellar, 5,000 bottles, and he's like, really? Or I just put books that no one believes you read. We don't believe that, do you? I don't believe that. No, but he's like, you know, feel badly for him, right? I also wanted to touch on this. This is a crazy, crazy story. So. Where's this at? I had this, I think I had retweeted this because this got into the United Nations after the USA spigot was turned off, notice how there was all kinds of, all of a sudden, all of these far leftist groups just went bankrupt, right? And one of the things that we saw was this United Nations Relief and Works Agency, UNRWA, UNRWA, I don't know. All of these reports are coming out. The Inspector General, and this is the new one, the USAID Office of Inspector General, they found that a lot of the staff that was in the United Nations Relief and Works Agency were literal Hamas members and were participating, scores of them, in the October 7th attacks. Now, this is not unusual because there was one report, and I think we had it at the time. There was a story where one of the guys was, one of these reporters was covering the attacks on some of the villages, some of the kibbutzim that were, I'm trying to think, there were three in particular. And he acted like he was just this regular, non-biased reporter. And then later someone, it was, they ended up finding footage that Hamas had uploaded online to brag about what they were doing. And this D-bag was on the back of somebody's bicycle, literally holding a shoulder, I think it was a grenade launcher. Literally holding a, and he that was not supposed to have been revealed, and it was. So they found out that all of these individuals that were with this UN group, this agency, were literal Hamas members. That's not unlike what's happening with Lebanon, where you have so many of these people that are literal Hezbollah members, and you would never think to look at it, because I think everybody has an idea of what they think a Hezbollah member looks like. I mean, there are doctors and surgeons that leave and they go and put on the headband and go and fight. It's insane. We got more on this coming up. 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
1: From the News Radio 101 Weather Center, Sunday will be partly sunny with a high near 92 and a south wind up to 13 miles per hour. Sunday night stays partly cloudy with a low around 72. Monday turns sunny and hot, reaching a high near 96 with a southwest wind up to 11 miles per hour. Monday night is mostly clear, dropping to around 75. For the latest news, weather, and community info, visit DecaturRadio.com.
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0: And now, all of the news you would probably miss. It's time for Dana's Quick Five.
1: So, a whiskey barrel that was purchased for $130 went for over $270,000 at an auction. That's pretty crazy. I'd read more, but BBC wants to put cookies on my thing, and I'm not doing it. It was a whiskey barrel that was... I don't care. Somebody bought a barrel, and they paid $200,000 for it. I mean, everyone else is trying to struggle to afford hamburger meat. Yeah, choke on it. Let's see. I don't care. I love it that they can buy it, but I don't care. It's in Britain. I don't care. Let's see. Oh, this is actually fascinating. Okay, so Dolly Parton, she gave an interview on was it Johnny Carson? Who was it that she... I don't think it was Johnny Carson. Who did she tell about this? Was it Jimmy Fallon? So she was on some Tonight Show, and Dolly Parton went on and was talking about how she had recorded a song. She thinks it's actually one of her better songs, and she put it in this vault, and it's not going to be heard until, 2045, I think she said. So it's a secret song that is not going to come out until 2045, and it's locked away in a vault in Dollywood. I know, isn't that interesting? She said she thought, I watched this interview of her, and she said that she thought several times about releasing it because it's such a great song, but she's not going to. She's going to wait. So that's going to be fascinating. We'll just wait till 2045 then, I guess. Guess we'll just wait till 2045. What did you say? She would be 100?
2: Yeah, that's her 100th birthday is when she's supposed to be released.
1: Oh, okay. All right, we got more on the way. Stick with us. You're on your own. 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
1: I know. We got news and stuff that we have to talk about, but I am actually more interested in looking at the latest scary movies right now that are coming out, because you know what? All the wokery has made everything horrible, even horror films. And that's like one of the genres that I just don't ever want to see. I'm going to about rip this wire out of my ear. It's just one of the genres that I don't want to see ruined. You know what I mean? But it has been. Everything sucks. Everything's just so unimaginative. It's just not very good. There's one that called Werewolf that's supposed to come out, not until Christmas though. And it's like, why would you wait till then? Like, this is spooky season. We're getting ready to start spooky season. And I'm looking at some of these others. Some of them look promising, some of them don't. I've seen almost pretty much every one of them. The one that you were telling me about, Kane, opens at the end of next month.
2: Yep. Well, I just dropped one that it's out now.
1: Yeah, it's the one The Last House, I was looking at that trailer and I'm like, no, you know why? Because it's like, let's take the premise about COVID that everyone hated, being stuck in their houses and not being able to go anywhere, and let's like recapture that. And everyone's like in their own, on the cul-de-sac, writing messages on signs. Did you people not have phones? They're writing messages on signs and holding it up in the window. Did you not have a phone? You can't text and be like, WTF, sup? You know, like, what? I don't know. It's weird. I just find it weird. So let me go back to this. Did you, I don't know if you guys saw this. There's this ad, a mailer that went out in Michigan. It is a network funded by George Soros that sent it out. It's from the Michigan Independent. It's a national left-wing organization that David Brock, who created Media Matters. So David Brock was a conservative writer. He was a conservative for a while, and he was one of the people that really went after Hillary Clinton. And then nobody bought his book one time, and he got mad and became a leftist. I mean, nothing else explains the 180 like that. Also, he's like 5 feet tall. And he created this organization called the American Independent, and it's supposed to look like this nonpartisan newspaper. And it's all about making Democrats look really great. So they have recipes for blueberry streusel coffee cake. And then they had this story about Abdul El-Sayed's primary win. And this was the headline. El-Sayed, veteran, doctor, and former health official, is the Democratic Senate pick. Except he's never served in the military, ever. So it's stolen valor. Never served in the military. And he's never practiced medicine. He's not he went and he got... he attended medical school, and he literally describes himself as a physician, despite the fact that he never sat for his board exams, he never did a residency, he never got a medical license, and he's never treated a single patient. So, and that was Politico that reported that. But that was the headline. Why did they call him a veteran? And now David Brock, the website that he started with George Soros called Media Matters, that website always acted like it was the ombudsman for all of the media. And that's really what it wanted to portray. They wanted to act like we're the ones that are going to correct all of the other media bias. Well, who corrects this? They're now falsely claiming that he's a veteran, that Abdul El-Sayed, who campaigned with a guy who repeatedly said, you know, that America deserved 9/11, that now he's a veteran. Now he's going to cosplay as a veteran. That's pretty wild. Now, the guy who's the president of one of these other, the group that founded Michigan Independent. So David Brock created Michigan Independent. It came out of the American Independent Foundation. They started it with like hundreds of thousands of dollars of George Soros money. He said the error was a typo. How is that a typo? Anybody got this one? How is that a typo?
2: It's not a typo.
1: If you call someone falsely a veteran, how is that a typo? I would love to know that, wouldn't you?
2: Yes.
1: Find that fascinating. I mean, this is a guy who also accuses, the guy who said this, who was trying to excuse it, Joe Connison, is all over social media accusing everybody else of misinformation. He is all over. He goes after everybody. Oh, this is misinformation. He looks like the head vampire from 30 Days of Night, by the way. oh, it's just, oh, this is misinformation, monstrous, etc. Ugh. So I just find it wild that they're now falsely claiming that he's a veteran. Interesting. That's a George Soros group. This is the stuff that they do. This is exactly the kind of stuff that they do. Now, the other thing is that, oh, let's see here. There's a couple of other, I wanted to hit these. So we have Qatar, who is now spending money at another university, Northwestern University, apparently. Now there's a Justice Department investigation to see if they are illegally acting as a foreign agent of Qatar. And the reason being, because the government-run Qatar Foundation has funneled, $737 million to Northwestern University for its Doha campus. They've been trying to shape Northwestern's messaging after October 7th. They actually were caught sending the dean of Northwestern talking points from the Qatari government, promoting Qatar's, quote, diplomatic role and mediation efforts in Palestine/Gaza. Brandeis Center is now asking for the DOJ to determine whether or not Northwestern was acting on behalf of Qatar without registering under the Foreign Agents Registration Act. But wait, AIPAC, right? All the same people are going to go, AIPAC. Literally a group of Americans that's been not even a fraction, not even a fraction of a fraction to promote a strong alliance. But this is okay, according to these same people. This is okay. So now, $737 million and sending literally the head of the college talking points about October 7th. So they're looking at... Well, I mean, to me, that sounds like that should be a FARA investigation. That seems reasonable to assume that. That is just one, by the way, I want to point out, that's just one. One. $737 million, that's just for one university. Only one. There are so many others that get so much money from Qatar. They get so much money from Qatar. That's significant. That's incredibly significant. So this is Northwestern. Now, I've got more here. The other headline here is how we were talking about the United Nations, the UN, RWA. They realized that there were a ton of these UN workers, these social workers, that were active Hamas operatives, and they're on camera. There are receipts for days. Federal investigators have independently confirmed, this is over at the Free Beacon, Washington Free Beacon, federal investigators have independently confirmed for the first time that there's a guy caught on tape dragging this body into the back of an SUV during October 7th. And he was a social worker for the UN's Relief and Works Agency. He was officially a Hamas military communications operative, according to investigatory records that were exclusively obtained by Washington Free Beacon. This is just one guy. He was caught on CCTV video driving with another terrorist to one of the kibbutz, the kibbutzim. I think this was Barry, on... loading the corpse of victims into the vehicle's trunk and then driving them back into Gaza. And there were over a dozen of these UN workers that were captured on video. They text messages, all kinds of stuff, that they were actually Hamas members and they were working with the UN. Now, if you remember, when the first whispers of this started coming out, the Washington Post and Reuters and others dismissed it. They dismissed it. The United Nations dismissed it. The United Nations says, we investigated ourselves and we found we did nothing wrong. they did a confidential investigation after they publicly dismissed the intelligence, and nothing ever happened because they said they didn't do anything wrong. Now, there's even more. So it's the U.S. Agency for International Development, their Inspector General's office, which is separate from now the defunct U.S. aid, right? They independently confirmed through their own active investigation, they think it's more than 100. They have other evidence that has not yet been released. They think that there were over 100 UN employees that were active Hamas terrorists that were serving on the, that were actually serving on the jihadist group's front lines, rather than just like participating in the attacks on that day. Like they were long working with Hamas. This, our federal agency, this is not any foreign intel. This is not Israeli intelligence. This is none of it. We are saying from our American intel that we think it's even more than that. We think we actually are disputing Israeli intelligence. We're like, no, no, no, it's more than that. It's over 100. And I think we would know because who's the number one funder of the United Nations? Us. Us. We are. So there are, and by the way, the video, some of it's CCTV. Originally, when this first came out and the Washington Post disputed it, they had it wasn't just CCTV footage, but it was also because these terrorists literally recorded themselves doing this stuff. And then they posted it online to use it, not like to as propaganda, to sell it, to like twist the knife further into the families of these victims, because a lot of these people, I mean, they were showing themselves killing all these people and kidnapping them. And there were a lot of people who noticed that they recognized folks in the videos with the terrorists. And they were like, that's a UN worker. That's a UN worker. Yeah. You know how you had like the UN workers that were supposed to help those in the Balkans when there was the whole issue of like sexual slavery, and then it turned out that all these UN people were involved in it too? Ta-da! Never ends, does it? The United Nations is a joke. I've never been anywhere where people have not made fun of the UN. Norwegian military makes fun of the UN. Everybody makes fun of the UN. Making fun of the UN when we were in the Middle East, making fun of the UN. Everybody does it. Israeli Jews, Israeli Muslims, Bedouins, everybody makes fun of them. Because they're ridiculous. It's a ridiculous entity. So now they're looking, and they've independently concluded. They say that there's more than 100. And there were teachers, school teachers, actual school teachers involved. So they've been referring to people for a federal blacklist. They've been like referring them to, I mean, this is insane. Now, POTUS has been saying that he was the one who was leading the charge, saying that UN, that RWA organization, that needs to be completely resolved or dissolved. They need to dissolve it. They're never going to be able to extricate it from the Hamas entanglement because Hamas is too entrenched in it. And they said that the investigation additionally revealed Hamas interference in billions of dollars of American-funded aid that was supposed to go, remember, supposed to go to civilians. Never did. Huh. Hamas pocketed all of it. That's what they did when Israel would give them aid money. Hamas would pocket it. And then people were like, Netanyahu's funding Hamas. It's just asinine. Look, until people are really serious about how to deal with this problem, it's always going to be a problem. We have more on the way as we move. 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
8: Good evening and happy Saturday, Central Illinois, here to WAND Forecast. We are tracking a chance for some stray drizzle overnight, but it'll be a struggle to see it make it to the ground. And the real story is that we'll be partly cloudy with lows in the mid-60s. Tomorrow, we're going to see temperatures reach the low 90s, and we'll continue to watch rising heat and humidity with temperatures expected in the 90s all week long. Do what you can to stay cool. I'm meteorologist Olivia Colon.
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1: So Minneapolis police last night raided the apartment of Representative Ilhan Omar's son. And they seized firearms and ammunition, and they arrested his 22-year-old roommate, Abdul Rahman Abdi, who has a string of misdemeanors. So that's something we'll look at more tomorrow. I wanted to play this Hunter Biden soundbite, too, real quick before we wind up the day. Can we go ahead and click this? This is 11,040 million. Thank you.
2: At the same time, you know what the soundbite's done? He has created a little bit of a movement of a group of people that are absolutely opposed to the fascism of Donald Trump. And you know what? I want to tap into that. I don't want to.
1: Is that what we're calling Jews now?
2: I want to figure out with Hassan Piker whether or not
1: all of these people that are like debasing themselves by interviewing this at literal like cocor. I don't get this. I don't get it. I mean, really, honestly, we're going to sit here and put anything that Hunter Biden says on the scale of national opinion as though it has some sort of weight? Really? That's just dumb. Why are we doing this? Why are we entertaining that? And he's excusing this. Hunter Biden is the woke right. That's why he talks to all of them and fits in with all of them so well, because they're all the same person. All right. Today in Stupidity, Kane.
3: All right. Again, had a lot to choose from, but Senator Chris Murphy really floated there like cream de la cream. One, it's cut nine. He's himself spiritually anemic, but this is what he had to say. Listen to this.
4: If you're upset about Donald Trump, ask yourself, why did this country elect somebody a second time who we knew to be wildly reckless and irresponsible and racist and demagogic? It's because people are spiritually adrift in this country right now.
3: Oh,
4: and
3: we
4: don't
3: what?
4: Have an answer for
3: it
4: how
3: wasn't it wasn't years and years and decades of Democrat authoritarianism and illogical policy.
1: See, that's what I would
3: political
1: think.
3: Correctness and everything else that had me voting for Trump. It wasn't any of that. I was just spiritually adrift.
1: You're just spiritually adrift. That's why. That's why, you know, you should have voted for the old guy who, like, with a brain of cheese and just, you know, couldn't even walk straight.
3: So, makes sense.
1: This is so goofy. But, I mean, that's just, what do people get out of hearing somebody like him sitting on the stage just saying the same filler over and over again? Oh, Trump, my fascism. Guys, they're going to have to do something better midterms. They're going to have to do something way better. Folks, that does it for us this day. Find us on YouTube, like and subscribe, YouTube, Facebook, also Chapter and Verse over at Substack. Have a great night. 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
7: At the biggest oil deal in world history, a landmark agreement between the U.S. and Venezuela involving a 100-year lease.
8: I now love Venezuela.
7: Nearly 8 months after he oversaw the ouster of dictator Nicolas Maduro, the president now says the U.S. government will enter a joint venture to control much of Venezuela's vast oil reserves.
9: ABC's Stephen Portnoy to the war in Ukraine, a warehouse west of Kyiv packed with explosives. hit by a Russian drone strike that triggered a massive fire and killed at least 37 people. In Nepal, relatives waiting for word about missing loved ones after this week's devastating flash floods. The death toll nearing 700, the number of missing people skyrocketing, now nearly 3,000. Jury deliberation set to resume Monday in the Lindsay Clancy trial, the Massachusetts woman accused of murder and the deaths of her three children. This is ABC News. Your favorite college football team could be sporting more than just a logo the next time they take the field. ABC's Elizabeth Schulze tells us the latest way colleges are raising revenue.
10: Welcome back, college football!
11: A small change on jerseys across the country, now also getting big attention. For the first time ever, corporate patches prominently displayed on uniforms for regular season games. A new NCAA policy allows Division I teams to place up to two additional commercial logos on their uniforms and apparel, up to 4 square inches each, part of an effort to drive additional revenue.
9: Tens of thousands of mourners today paying their respects at Norway's Royal Palace after King Harald V died Friday morning at the National Hospital in Oslo. He was 89. Harald's son has taken the throne as Haakon VIII. His daughter now becomes next in line for the throne under a 1990 constitutional reform that now allows succession to the firstborn regardless of gender. Dave Packer, ABC News.
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0: Normal is broke. 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Ryan is in Wake Forest, North Carolina. Hey, Ryan, what's up?
1: Hi, Dave. How are you doing today?
0: Better than I deserve. What's up?
1: Amen. Well, I'm calling because I'm a single mom of two, and I also take care of my mom. And my question today is about how do I manage paying off debt while I'm still incurring medical expenses from both her, and I also have a daughter who was hospitalized, and she's got ongoing medical care that's needed as well.
0: Okay. You have health insurance, I assume.
1: I have health insurance, but we have, we've maxed out the deductible, and we're getting close to maxing out the out-of-pocket expenses as well, too.
0: Mm-hmm.
1: But even that, the deductible is high because we have a high deductible insurance plan.
0: Mm-hmm. Okay. And so what do you make a year?
1: In total, 160.
0: Okay. And how high is your deductible?
1: It's $5,000.
0: And what's your max out-of-pocket?
1: Another $4,000.
0: Okay. So $9,000 does not break you if you make $160. I'm confused.
1: It doesn't break me, but I've got other expenses, debt that I'm

0: cover because it's all fairly new.
1: Okay. Well, it shouldn't be.
0: So I mean, there's some things that they cover and some things that they don't.
1: Unless you're trying to get a treatment that your insurance company doesn't cover, the $9,000 should be the end of it. Now, okay, so I'm a little bit confused with the way you're using the words on pay off your bills. You pay your monthly bills. You pay your electricity. You pay your water. You buy food.
0: Yeah, sorry. I should have said debt.
1: Okay. And then how much debt do you have?
0: So I've got $20,000 in a car and $3,000 on a credit card.
1: Mm-hmm.
0: And then $190,000 mortgage.
1: Okay. Good. Good. None of that's out of line.
0: And part of that is an HE loan. So about 55 of that 190 is the HE loan.
1: You mean like a second, like an HO, a home equity loan?
0: Home equity.
1: Okay.
0: Mm-hmm.
1: Okay. All right. And so you've got two house payments, a car payment, and some credit cards, and you've got some ongoing mm-hmm. medical bills with your daughter's chronic issues, and you make $160,000.
0: Right.
1: Okay.
0: And then there's my mother as well.
1: Okay. And what are you having to pay for her?
0: Personal, so nurse. So she's got several comorbidities, and so we're trying to pay a nurse to help take care of her.
1: And does she have income coming in to this situation?
0: She's got Social Security, but it's not a lot.
1: Like $1,200, $1,500, what?
0: Yeah, somewhere around there.
1: Okay, and what's the nurse cost?
0: About 25 to, well, depending on how much experience I have, 25 and up an hour.
1: Okay, but I mean, in a month, what are you spending on a nurse?
0: So we just kind of use them part-time for now. But
1: okay, and what are you spending on a nurse in a month?
0: So about $1,000.
1: And your mom brings in $1,200.
0: Mm-hmm.
1: Okay, so we covered that.
0: But it will go up.
1: But I mean, for now, that's covered. So in the last 2 months, you're trying to figure out why you weren't paying your bills, able to pay your bills, and pay extra on your debt. And that's what I'm trying to figure out by asking all these questions, where it's going. Okay, because I still haven't found where it's going. So it sounds like that you are a warrior princess working very hard, and you've got the emotional drain of your mom not doing well and your child with a chronic illness. And because you're not running with a full gas tank, it's hard for you to not let all this just become chaotic. And so the bills, in an emotional bucket, the bills have become chaos. Instead of, if you didn't have all this other stuff you were carrying, you're obviously a bright woman. You would just sit down and make a list of this and start paying it, because the math tells me that this is doable. But I think what's happening is you're just overwhelmed. Does that sound right?
0: That's true. That's true. Okay. I am overwhelmed. Okay. But it's more than that. It's that I feel like, because I was in baby step number 4, and now I feel like I'm crawling back to baby step number 2 because of the debt that keeps incurring.
1: No, you went and bought a car and put yourself in baby step 2.
0: Well, no,
1: and you pulled out your credit card and you used it.
0: Yeah, because
1: and you kept it too.
0: I had to buy one because there were a lot of other expenses that had, expenses that came up.
1: You got a lot of have-tos in your life,
0: though. I had an HVAC system that went out. Well, yeah. I mean, it was an HVAC system that went out, and the car, I had another car, but it had over 250,000 miles on it, and I had just spent $3,000 to get it fixed, and now it needs another $3,000 to get fixed.
1: You made the decision to put yourself back in this mess. You're giving me all the reasons, but you still did it.
2: Hear ownership as a, like a character judgment or some sort of moral failure. It's owning. I took step A, B, and C. Like, the world happened to me, and I chose this path, not this path.
1: And it hurts.
2: Yeah. And sometimes you find yourself at a crossroads where any path you take is going to hurt. But in that case, and that's most of us, right? When that happens, mm-hmm. I'm going to take the path that's going to hurt, but going to get me to where I want to be.
1: Yeah. So you got to get back on a budget.
2: Yeah,
1: hardcore, beans and rice, rice and beans, and no more rationalization of pulling out the credit card, or I had to have a car, $750,000. I don't give a crap. Don't go in debt again. Period. Because then you end up strapped again back here. So nothing you have today can't be cleared up. The $20,000 car can be cleared up. The $3,000 credit card can be cleared up. And you can get back on the road. But you're going to have to get above the chaos and make these monkeys all dance. Because you're

0: in the middle of a circus. And so you're there's just monkeys running around everywhere, and you're going to have to teach them how to get in a line and how to dance. And that's called a budget, and you crack the whip on the money monster and make it behave. Money is a fabulous slave. It's a horrible master. And it's mastering you right now. It's adding to this anxiety of being overwhelmed. You feel overwhelmed with money, with your child, with your mom. And so this is an area you actually can control.
1: The line that I was trained with that was really helpful for me when I entered into chaotic situations are facts are your friends. When everything feels like it's dumping on your head, what are the facts here? How much am I spending on nursing? How much am I spending on food? How much am I spending on this car? And what can I do to get out of this mess following the facts path here? Because the emotions are big. And that's right for them to be big. The path out here is, what's the next right move?

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2: From the News Radio 101 Weather Center, Sunday will be mostly sunny with a high near 92. Winds from the south at 7 to 13 miles per hour with gusts up to 21. Overnight, partly cloudy and a low around 72. Monday turns sunny and hot, reaching a high near 96. Winds shift to the south-southwest, the low Monday night near 75. For the latest news, weather, and community info, visit DecaturRadio.com.
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8: Be wise and look out for others. Never drink and drive.
0: Danny's in Columbus, Ohio. Hey, Danny, what's up?
9: Hi there. It's nice to talk to you again. So my question was, I'm in baby step number two. I am actually recently engaged, and I'm super excited about that. And we're planning a wedding for May of 2027. And I was wondering how you would help or how you would balance trying to pay off debt and finance a wedding as well as honeymoon without going into further debt.
0: Good. That's a good first goal. Congratulations. So
9: thank you.
0: What do you make and what does she make?
9: Yeah, so I am a full-time pastor and a part-time lifeguard, and I make roughly about $45,000 a year.
0: What does she make?
9: She is a So she's a welder. She's new in her career. She's currently making about $18 an hour, and she's looking to join the union. If she's able to do that, she'll be able to make roughly $25 to $30 an hour starting out.
0: Okay. And has she just started the welding career? Because that's very low.
9: Yeah, so she just graduated from trade school, and she's currently working full-time for a local organization.
0: Yeah. Well, she's being dramatically underpaid.
9: Oh, okay.
0: Like half of what she should be paid in welding right now. There's a shortage of welders that know how to actually, you know, lay a bead down. And so I don't know who got her this job, but they screwed her over. So she can make this at Target stacking boxes without any education.
10: I just paid some welders to do some work at my house, brother, and it was way, way more than what she's getting paid. Way, like, I'm smiling now. I can't believe that.
0: Yeah. So anyway. That's thing one. Now, how much debt do you have?
9: Well, I've been on baby step number two for a couple of years. I have no consumer debt right now. The only thing I have is federal student loans.
0: That's consumer debt.
9: I was an idiot.
0: How much is your student loan debt?
9: I was an idiot, and I took out a lot, and I currently got it down to about $90,000.
0: Okay. And how much debt does she have?
9: Absolutely zero. She's been a follower of the Ramsey plan.
0: Excellent.
9: Since she was 16.
0: Okay. All right. And so what are you two planning to spend on the wedding? What's your budget that you came up with that you're going to spend on the wedding?
9: Well, we wanted to keep it small, and so we're looking at somewhere between $3,000 to $4,000 for the wedding, and then we wanted to take a 2-week vacation to somewhere either in Texas or maybe Mackinac Island or something, and so we're looking at probably about $2,000 to $3,000 to do that.
0: Okay, so you need $6,000 by May,
9: give or take. Yes, sir.
0: Okay, that's $500 a month for a year.
9: So
0: $600 a month in your monthly budget, or $300 in your budget, $300 in her budget, goes into the wedding account, and then you work on your debt.
9: Yes, sir. Unfortunately, that would be almost everything I'm chunking at my debt right now.
0: Okay. So you need a better extra job. Your extra job doesn't do well.
10: I don't want to give a controversial statement here, but you might not be able to do this ministry job at $45,000 because of previous decisions you made in your life to go six figures into student loan debt.
0: A lot of ministers, as a matter of fact, somewhere around 80% of pastors today are bivocational, meaning they have a full-time job in addition to being a preacher.
9: Yes, sir, and I do work full-time as a pastor, and I work about 20, 25 hours as a lifeguard and swimming instructor for my local YMCA.
0: Yeah.
9: I find both of those to be really impactful for our community. And
0: they're not impactful enough on the $90,000.
10: Yeah, and you're going to burn yourself out. You're not going to be there for your community in 5 years because you're going to be completely cooked.
0: Yeah, you need to go make some money so that you can remain in the work of the Lord. Because, your lifeguard thing's semi-volunteer. I mean, you're not making any money there. And so you do what you want to do, but you called us. And when you do that, you're always going to get our opinion because we're like an expert on our opinion. So, I think you have an income problem. And you got a slight outgo problem if you only got $300 a month out of $45,000. So you need to get on a detailed budget. And you need to be putting some money aside to the wedding, but you have a $6,000 goal by May, and the two of you sit down and go, okay, maybe she's putting in four, you're putting in two. I don't care. But both of you have some career adjusting to do. Neither one of you are living up to your potential income producing right now. And income and money is not everything, but it does give you options.
10: And
0: you don't have any options. You're handcuffed.
10: I'm all about somebody deciding, you know what, I don't want to do this thing anymore. I want to go make a quarter of my quote-unquote market value, whatever that is, and I want to just be here for my community. I love that idea. But if you've dug yourself a $90,000, $120,000 hole,
0: you gave up that option.
10: You gave up that option until you dig that, you fill that hole back up. So the fastest way to fill that hole back up and get back even on even ground is to go work a whole bunch of jobs and even do jobs that you might not think have impact, which I would argue with you in a different phone call. I think everybody who interacts with other people has an opportunity to impact people in a positive way, whether you're at fast food restaurant or a delivery person or whatever. But you gave up that right when you dug up those holes. I mean, when you dug yourself that big hole, you got to fill that sucker up. And that means you got to go get one job, two jobs. You may have to step away from your church for a season and go make a whole bunch of money doing something that you, quote unquote, don't feel called to do. But I got to clean up this mess so that I'm here in the long haul to be here for my family, for my community, for whatever I believe my faith is calling me to and all that kind of stuff.
0: Yep, that's exactly how it works. So, again, we support pastors. We work with churches all across America, and we have for 30 years. And so we've got a huge heart for people that want to serve in that way and in that role. But you don't, just because it's there, you don't get a pass on the math.
10: That's it, yeah.
0: You have to address the math. And so in order to be able to stay in that kind of a role, and that's what we're looking for. Jessica's in Springfield, Missouri. Hi, Jessica. How are you?
11: Hi, Jason. How are you?
0: Better than I deserve. You're breaking up. Can you speak directly into your phone?
11: Yes, is this better?
0: Yes, ma'am.
10: Much better, yeah.
11: All right, my question is whether it's a debate between me and my husband.
10: Yes, we'll solve it. We'll solve it.
11: Fantastic. So the question is whether or not he's being spoiled or if I'm being miserly, and it's related to cars.
0: Okay. Both of you, probably, okay. But anyway, yeah.
11: Both of us, probably. So we have three aging cars, and they're all doing fine right now, but we imagine that his commuter vehicle will be the first that needs to be replaced, maybe in a year or so.
0: Mm-hmm.
11: The question is that he has bought several new cars in his lifetime, and that's what he would like to do again, and I disagree. I've never bought a new car, and I don't see any reason to.
0: Okay.
11: I suppose we are in baby step 7.
0: Mm-hmm.
11: We're free and clear.
0: What's your net worth?
11: Probably about 5,500. We're not millionaires.
0: 5,500?
11: I'm sorry, 500.
0: 500,000. You're a half a millionaire. Okay.
11: Half a millionaire. Yeah.
0: Okay. Gotcha.
11: We have the money to purchase a new vehicle, brand new, if we wanted to. Mm-hmm. I just don't really see the reason. So he says that after COVID happened, that depreciation on cars isn't what it used to be.
0: He's wrong.
10: I would agree. Comically wrong.
0: Mathematically, arithmetic says he's wrong. Okay, so you can study it for 35 seconds on Google, and you'll figure this out. I mean, mm-hmm. it doesn't take it, you know, jump around and look at a new car that was issued in a 23 model and see what the MSRP on it was, manufacturer's suggested retail price, and then see what that 23 is selling for today, and it is not up, it's down, and it's down dramatically, and sorry, but the Fauci pandemic didn't help with that. And so
11: I would agree.
0: Yeah, you win. And we tell people not to buy brand new cars because they go down so fast in value until you have at least $1 million in net worth, because they go down so fast in value. And we want you to build wealth, not screw it up. So you win, and you win.

0: Hey guys, Dave Ramsey here. 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

0: here's what's weird. I went to a thing when I was 22 years old, and the guy put up compound interest on the table, on the board, rather. And he showed us the way compound interest works. $100 a month. And I heard this 44 years ago. Okay? $100 a month invested from age 25 to age 65 in a decent growth stock mutual fund at market rates of return is $1,176,000. See, I think you should not be allowed to get out of high school until you know that equation. Because it would stop all the stupid socialism stuff. Because you went, all I need is $100 a month, and I can live with, be a millionaire, you know, from age 25 to age 65, age 22 to age 62, age 20 to age 60. I don't care which 40 years you want to pick it out. You can wait till 40 and do it at 80 if you want, but I wouldn't recommend it. See, anyone can become a millionaire. It's not that complicated. George and I are doing an in-depth nerd dive. I don't know exactly what an in-depth nerd dive means, but look that one up.
1: We've listened to you talk. We know what it means.
0: We know what it means. Yeah. At Investing Essentials. This is the third time I've ever done this event, and it's our two-night virtual event next week. It's the only place I unpack my entire playbook on investing, why I do what I do, why I don't do what I don't do, including exact formulas and details on how I pick real estate, how I decide whether I'm going to keep it or not. All new content. We're also going into some wealth planning, a little bit of estate planning, looking at that. God, in case you're having trouble sleeping, come watch this event. It will put you right out. Yeah. Tuesday and Wednesday evening, join
1: great
0: us from the comfort of your own recliner. I'm kidding. Tickets start at $199. 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There's like 700,000 people have signed up for this thing.
1: That's crazy.
0: It's crazy. It's going to be like a lot of people sleeping. But yeah, now we're going to go into the details. We're going to give it's just, I mean, we've taken the material we did last year, and sadly we've added a bunch to it, so it's actually not going to be two nights of 2 hours. Brace yourself, it'll be longer than 2 hours, because we're just not going to be able to cover everything we wrote, and we want to do it all, so we're going to do it. There we go. Hey, it's going to be a lot. If you want a lot, you can get it next Tuesday and Wednesday. The Investing Essentials two-night virtual event with George and me.
1: Super. Well, let me say this. I think this is important for a big reason that we don't talk about here in the building. I'm not embarrassed to say this. This is just truth. I knew you when I joined this team. I knew you had this show, and I knew you had this message, and I knew you've been consistent with your message. I don't know how a nice way to say this. I didn't know you were as smart as you are. Or maybe a better way to say that is, I didn't realize the level of intentionality with which you made decisions. And even in the last 5 or 6 years, the way all of our interactions are chopped up and edited and put on clips, and then people respond to clips or whatever, I can imagine there is millions of people who see you and hear you say a few things, and this is an opportunity for them to really understand why you do what you do, not only why you teach people, but it's why you do this in your own house. And that, to me, makes this thing worth its weight in gold. Way, way underpriced, if you ask me.
0: Well, thank you. That's very nice. It's funny, but it's nice. Cecilia's in Orlando. Hey, Cecilia, what's up?
2: Hi, how's it going today?
0: Better than we deserve. How can we help?
2: Lovely. So I'm about to get married.
0: Yay, and
2: I just got myself out of debt.
0: Good.
2: And I'm going to marry into a lot of debt.
0: Good.
2: My husband is a spendthrift.
0: Mm-hmm.
2: And so I'm trying to figure out, I know once we get married, I'm going to help him with getting out. We've already started the Ramsey program for him.
0: Oh, wow, good.
2: Yeah, and it's going pretty good. But once we get him out of debt, he's going to keep spending cash only. But how do I go about saving money and not putting it all towards his spendthrift ways?
0: How old are you guys?
2: 51.
0: Awesomeness.
2: And 52.
0: Very cool. Very cool. Well, congratulations. I think you're going to have a great marriage. Opposites.
2: Oh, we will. We've been together a long time.
0: Opposites attract in good marriages.
2: Yes.
0: Spenders attract savers, and that's a good thing. because spenders need a saver. That way they don't have to retire and eat dog food, right?
3: True.
0: And savers need a spender in their life, so they have a life.
3: Very true.
0: He's the fun guy. You're
3: he
0: not.
3: He is. I'm not. I like my books.
0: And he's there to help you have fun. So I'm the spender at my house, oddly enough, and even though I teach this stuff, my wife is the natural saver. And so her natural tendency, if there's any kind of emotion involved in it, is to draw back and save. If in my case, I'm an abundance guy, she's a scarcity gal, and so I always figure I can get more money, so I'm going to go do it. And so, but we need each other to create wisdom in the middle, and wisdom is that we need to spend money on having a good life that we both are in agreement on. That's wisdom. We need to save and invest to create a quality future for us and our kids and our dogs and our cats. That's wisdom. And we need to be generous, and we need to be doing all of these things together. So you're going to have to, your job when you guys are sitting and looking at the budget is to allow some fun to be in the budget and also make sure your savings is in there. His job is to allow some savings to be in the budget and make sure that his fun is in the budget.
1: Because listen, Cecilia.
0: And then when it's all written down, you just go do it and there's no guilt.
1: Because if that's not the case, what you're telling me is a far more concerning thing. And that is, you sat down with this man that's about to be your husband and you've said, I'm uncomfortable with how you recklessly spend money. And he looked at his future wife and said, I don't care what you think. I don't care what you feel. I'm going to do what I want to do.
0: And he didn't say that. He said, okay, let's get on a plan.
1: Is that fair?
3: No, we're on the plan. We have weekly budget meetings now. He just literally handed it all over.
0: No. You are not his mother. You're his wife.
3: No, but we... Right, and we do have our budget meetings, and he does have input, and I adjust accordingly.
0: Good.
3: But right now, we're paying off his debt.
0: Good.
1: Awesome.
3: So there's not a lot of wiggle.
0: You don't need to wiggle. You need to pay off the debt. I completely agree. But I don't want him emotionally turning this over. The two of you, like two 51-freaking-year-old grown-ups, are making grown-up decisions together because it's good for our future. He's saying, I agree with Cecilia. I need to clean this up. And so the two of us are going to work on that together. That's an adult decision. Mommy, take my bills and pay them for me is not what we want in a husband.
3: Oh, no. We don't play that game.
1: All right. And Cecilia, if y'all have been together for a while and he sat down and said, I want to marry you, and I'm going to change the way I'm doing things. I'm going to take this Dave Ramsey course. I'm going to follow these baby step things. I'm going to do a weekly budget meeting.
0: He loves you.
1: But you showing up every meeting and going, well, he's just going to go spend it. Like, generally speaking, a husband will rise to their wife's level of belief in them. You get what I'm saying?
3: Fair, yes.
1: And if he's putting the work in, however clumsy and awkward it is, he's never done this in half a century, you seeing him do the next right thing, however uncomfortable it is or whatever, and you believing in him, man, that goes a long, long way.
0: So I'll just fast forward. I mean, 28 years old, almost 40 years ago, we lost everything because of my stupidity, borrowing too much money and flipping houses, and the bank called our notes, and we lost everything, went bankrupt. So, but that's not the same Dave today that's on the microphone. And Sharon will tell you, thank God I'm not still married to the same guy I married originally.
1: Yes.
0: He has grown. And so while my tendency is to spend, the spending that we do at the Ramsey House is very much within the wisdom guidelines. And even if it might make her a little bit uncomfortable sometimes, and it makes me happy, but still, it's nowhere near where it was.
1: It's intentional.
0: I can still have my tendency, but do it with maturity.
1: There you go.

0: Hey, George Camel here. 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
1: The Decatur Police Department is requesting the public's assistance in solving this week's Crime of the Week. Detectives are investigating a series of burglaries at Alltown Bus Service located at 1610 North Brant Court. Beginning around August 15th, approximately 30 buses were reportedly burglarized. Security video shows approximately four juveniles entering the property during the late overnight hours by climbing the fence and gate. The suspects were then seen prying open the doors of the buses. Several personal items were stolen, including a wallet, a violin, and other small belongings. Damage was also reported to the dashboard of one bus. Anyone with information is encouraged to contact the Decatur Police Department Criminal Investigations Division at 217-424-2734 or submit a tip anonymously through Crime Stoppers at 217-423-TIPS. Be sure to obtain a tip number for your records.
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4: Good evening and happy Saturday, Central Illinois. Here's your WAND forecast. We are tracking a chance for some stray drizzle overnight, but it'll be a struggle to see it make it to the ground. And the real story is that we'll be partly cloudy with lows in the mid-60s. Tomorrow, we're going to see temperatures reach the low 90s, and we'll continue to watch rising heat and humidity with temperatures expected in the 90s all week long. Do what you can to stay cool. I'm meteorologist Olivia Colon.
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0: Luke is in Fort Wayne, Indiana. Hey, Luke, what's up?
1: Hello, what's up?
0: How can we help?
1: I was just wondering, my soon-to-be wife is starting college, or she just started college, and she hasn't left her first semester's tuition. And I was just wondering if after that we should take out student loans to cover it until she gets her job after school, or if we should just pay it off and just live pretty tight for the next 3 years.
0: Mm. How old are you guys?
1: I just turned 20. She just turned 18.
0: Mm. And what's she studying in college?
1: Medical imaging. So she wants to be a rad tech. So she'll be making pretty good money coming out.
0: So a two-year program and she'll be making 50?
1: No, it's a four-year program, I think.
0: Really? And for medical imaging?
1: Yeah, she... Well, she was doing, like, extra stuff. Like, there's more classes she can take to make more starting off.
0: Maybe. She's 18. Where did we get this information about this career?
1: Her second cousin does it for a living.
0: Okay. You know how scary that sounds when you say
2: it? Yeah, the way you just said that. I puckered up pretty good, Luke.
0: Okay, I want you and her to go to the hospital and talk to the hospital administrator and find out what they're paying and does it require a 4-year degree. That's the first thing, okay? Because if we're going to study, the purpose of studying, the primary purpose of studying, especially when we're broke people, is to create an opportunity in the marketplace that we can make more money. Otherwise, you could just go take a job at Target, right?
1: Right.
0: And so, if we're going to make $18 an hour after going for 4 years, then we don't need to go get that degree. That's a dumb degree. Okay? Or if you get a degree in left-handed puppetry or some kind of bullcrap degree, you know, you're going to end up being a barista. So, you need to really study what this is before you invest 4 years of your time and life into it, much less 4 years of money. And so that's thing one. Thing two is I think you're fairly new to this whole Ramsey thing and someone told you to call here, some friend or relative, and they tricked you. Because we're really kind of known, Luke, for telling people to never take out a student loan for anything.
1: Right.
0: And you asked that question with great honesty, and it tells me that you probably have not listened to this show a lot.
1: I'm a pretty new listener.
0: Yeah.
1: It was just, currently I don't have the money, but I'd be able to save up.
0: No, you asked me if you should borrow a student loan. That tells me that you don't know much about what we do. Because 100% of the time we yell at people for taking out a student loan, okay? No. Okay. Under no circumstances do you take out a student loan. Yes, you investigate what is required for her to go into this field of study. If she really wants this career, or if she just thought it was a way to make money because her cousin said to, which scares the crap out of me. But, I really want her to pick out what she wants to be in life, and then what education does it take to do that? So we do not borrow money on student loans. The statistics are horrendous. 100% of the people that take out a student loan have a student loan. Only 57% of the people that start college finish.
1: Okay.
0: That's not even half.
1: Right.
0: That's how bad colleges are.
1: I agree. I decided to skip college and go straight into the workforce because I didn't believe in it.
0: Yeah.
2: Well, and Luke, what we don't want to have happen, we don't want you to be in the situation where 2 years into this 4-year degree, y'all have racked up $30,000 in student loans, and then she comes home with what should be the greatest news of your life, I'm pregnant. And now she's going to decide to stop going to school, or she can't do this imaging program because she's pregnant, and so she's got to do something else. That student loan payment is still due. And so
0: that's what happens in real life.
2: So I was 18, I was 19, I was 20, I was 21. Dude, we had crazy roommates. I lived in some of the wildest living situations. I still took out student loans like a goofball, but like, yes, y'all are scratching and clawing. Y'all are eating bologna sandwiches and rice and beans. Yes, y'all are just going to scratch and claw. And by the way, y'all could end up with a pretty amazing marriage together, figuring out ways to solve these problems without borrowing money, because y'all are in this thing together.
0: Yeah.
2: So That's a, it could be a cool thing 3 or 4 years down the road.
0: Let's verify that this is the proper path to get where you want to go. Let's verify that it is where we want to go, and then let's figure out the least expensive way to do it and pay cash for it. Those are the three things we would tell you to do coming out of this. I'm also going to send her a copy of Ken Collins' book, Finding the Work You're Wired to Do, because I want her to spend some time thinking about who she is, because we want to decide if we stay on this track or not. So, John, 1,000 years ago, when I was a kid, there was the grandfather of the, maybe the great-grandfather of the motivational speaking movement was a guy named Earl Nightingale. And Earl famously says, with his deep baritone voice, Americans spend more time picking out a suit of clothes than they do their career. How'd you get that job? My buddy went over there and got it. My cousin did it. That's not how you pick your career. Okay? You look in the mirror and say, what did God design here? How am I designed? What is it I'm supposed to do? And then what with my natural giftings and talents, what kind of sharpening can I do called education and tools added in my belt called education to help me do what it is that I'm put together when I was knit in my mother's womb, according to Isaiah? What was I put when God was knitting me together with a DNA, RNA double helix and a knitting needle? What was he making, and what am I supposed to do? You need to think about that more than you think about the purse you pick out or the suit you pick out. Nobody buys a suit anymore, but the hat you buy, whatever it is, the stuff we spend time on. I fret over what I'm going to buy with this stupid thing, and then we just go take a job because your cousin had it. And that might not be the case with her, but when he said that, it just went down my spine.
2: Yeah, or... You're asking an even bigger question that I always press on college students, especially college graduates. What kind of life do you want to have?
0: Yeah.
2: And does this job, instead of I want to build a life around this job, is this job in service to the person you want to become, like the life you want to hold? And if you want to help people in this particular job, man, you can do a lot of good for a lot of folks in a lot of different ways. But, man, sometimes you find yourself, I have to get a job because I got to go make money right now. And
0: Or my dad was a doctor, my grandpa was a doctor, so I got to be a doctor. You know what you are? A miserable doctor.
2: Man, I sat with a lot of those students sobbing.
0: Miserable.
2: I don't want to be here.
0: Yeah. You know, I don't, listen, if you're my dentist and you're a dentist because your mommy wanted you to be a dentist, I don't want to be your patient.
2: No. Yeah.
0: I think that's going to hurt. You know, I mean, think about it, guys. You suck at stuff that you do for other people rather than the way you were designed.
2: Right.
0: And so, you know, what is it that you've got natural giftings in? And let's lean into that and let's polish it and let's hone the craft to fit, you know, by adding education to the mix. I believe in education, but randomly I'm going to be a lawyer because lawyers make money. Not all of them. Some of them are really pretty broke.
2: And I spent several years studying attorneys who got everything they wanted, and they were pretty miserable because they thought what they wanted was this number or this name on their building or whatever. And what are you looking for in your life? What's going to be the score of your life, right?
0: So that's a lot more than just answering Luke's question, but it just kind of made me think about that deep baritone voice saying, Americans spend more time picking out a suit of clothes than they do what their future career is going to be.
2: Well, and here's where Luke finds himself. Man, if y'all are young, was to say 18 and 19 years old, getting married, what y'all need right now is some money. Yeah. And if one of you knows, I want to go into the medical field, I want to do this thing, like you said, go sit down with some people who do that job for a living and ask how that world works, not just get some salary advice from a second cousin.
0: Yeah, here's what's weird. They might hire you over there as an assistant to the assistant tech and pay your tuition.
2: That's exactly right.

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3: ABC News, I'm Dave Packard. President Trump announcing a U.S.-Venezuelan oil deal that he says will provide the U.S. majority control of more than 65 barrels of proven oil reserves in Venezuela. He says the deal would lead to, quote, substantially lower gas prices. Gas Buddy head of petroleum analysis, Patrick DeHaan.
4: While there's the potential promise from the president of lower gas prices, it may be potentially years, if not longer, before any of that gets realized, and maybe to a smaller degree.
3: A massive manhunt underway in Austria and across the EU after a brazen broad daylight smash and grab at a Vienna museum. The two men allegedly running off with a 200-carat diamond and platinum necklace, originally designed for the Egyptian royal family. Tomorrow morning, NASA will launch a telescope that will survey over 2 billion galaxies. The Nancy Grace Roman Space Telescope has 100 times the field of view of Hubble. This is ABC News. More than a dozen NFL rookies are being actively recruited by universities after a Louisiana court made them eligible to return to college for a fifth year of play. The NFL saying players who leave the league to go back to college will not be allowed to return to the NFL this season. More from ABC's Ike Ajachi.
5: Others are defending the move. LSU head coach Lane Kiffin is at the center of the debate. He's built up a highly ranked roster, including tight end Daquan Wright and defensive lineman Xavier Harris, both of whom were recently recruited from NFL teams. The NCAA views it as an issue of fairness and wants lawmakers to step in.
3: A former longtime White House teleprompter operator will pay more than $170,000 to settle allegations he improperly wagered on President Trump's words. Regulators claim Gabriel Perez made more than $100,000 on Calchi's so-called mention markets. Perez will return those winnings and pay an additional $65,000 penalty under the agreement. Dave Packer, ABC News.
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0: Welcome back to the Ramsey Show in the Fair Winds Credit Union Studio. Anthony is in Canada. Hi, Anthony. How are you?
1: Hey, Dave. How's it going?
0: Better than I deserve. What's up?
1: I am just asking if I should stay at this one job that I don't really like too much, and the pay is not that great, or if I should go back to kind of what I was doing beforehand, and I was making better pay, but I have been working in that industry for like 2 years now, and every so often I'd get into a job and they'd just be pretty much hiring for when they're slow, and then they lay off like not even 6 months later. But I like that industry.
0: What is the industry?
1: Electrical. I was doing like electrical apprentice.
0: Okay. Well, I mean, the electric, there's not a, that company might get slow, but the call for
1: like
0: electricians does not ebb and flow that much.
1: Yeah.
2: You sound like you've bought yourself into a corner, brother, either or. And I would love for you to consider 30 other options, 27 of which may be dumb, but just to free yourself from, it's not boring job, not making much money, but stable, and risky job where I love the job and it pays well, but then they just might lay you off at a moment's notice. Like that, those are two not great options. There's 300 other options, right?
1: Yeah, exactly.
0: Let's get a job that pays more and is stable and you like.
1: Yeah.
0: That's the option
1: I've definitely
0: I want.
1: Tried. Yeah, I've definitely tried to, and just since I've been in that electrical industry for however long, it's primarily only electrical businesses that would hire me. This is why I took the other job. This job I'm currently doing is to get something else on my resume. But
0: how old are you?
1: I'm 21. I'm not that old yet.
0: So when did you get all of this experience? When you were 13?
1: No, it's

0: So I think we would start fresh, and I'm going to send you a copy of Coleman's book, Finding the Work You're Wired to Do, and I want you to pretend like you had never worked in your life and you were brand new. And you just said, your dad just said, okay, you got to get out of the house, go and be free, my son. And you said, okay, what am I going to do with my life? What do you want to be when you grow up? Huh? What do you want to be when you grow up, Anthony? You know, so I want you to answer that question, kind of, and start fresh as if you didn't have all this other stuff weighing you down, because it's probably going to take you to one of those other 300 options that John's talking about. And then you discover what Henry Cloud calls your desired future, that might be completely different than anything we're talking about. As a matter of fact, I think it should be. And then you say, okay, what must be true for me to be one of those kinds of people making that kind of money? Oh, wait a minute, I'm going to have to take a 2-year certification program. Oh, I'm going to have to go to trade school. Oh, I'm going to have to get a 4-year degree. Oh, I got to go to good graduate work. I don't know. Whatever it is to be one of those, then go do those things to be one of those.
1: And at 21, your chief focus is becoming the most excellent electrician possible. And there's going to be some grinding out that happens here. Like Dave said, it stinks, it's a bummer, whatever, but man, go become the best freaking electrician in your part of, in your province there, and you will be hired. Like, the people will want you on their squad.
0: Exactly. Show up early, leave late, work while you're there.
1: Take weekend jobs. I have a family member.
0: Take a bath and smile, and they'll never get rid of you. I mean, it's that simple.
1: And take Saturday and Sunday jobs at people's homes, changing plugs out and changing light fixtures out and putting in ceiling fans. Like, become excellent at the craft and the adjacent crafts, man. And, dude, I'm telling you, as a guy that's spent a lot of money on electricians recently, bro, the demand
0: is
1: there. You've
0: got, first-hand knowledge of welders, electricians.
1: Winston, your son-in-law, is helping me on with some home projects, but man, they are, the work they're doing is second to none, and they are very proud of it.
0: Yeah, they're
1: as they should be.
0: I like it. Yeah, so hang on, we'll pick up and send you a copy of that book, Finding the Work You're Wired to Do.
1: Ooh, good one, Dave.
0: Bada boom, it is the title.
1: Good one.
0: Sullivan is in Las Vegas. Hey, Sullivan, what's up?
2: How's it going?
0: Better than I deserve. How can I help?
2: So I'm kind of in a pickle a little bit. So my rent went from like $1,750 up to like $1,950. Me and my wife are debating whether to stay here, move out. We're trying to pay off debt as much as we can. We have like $28,000 in debt. So we're kind of just looking around, seeing if it's better for us to stay or to move into something like cheaper. So that's kind of what we're at right now.
0: Cool. Was it just the two of you?
2: It's me, my wife, and my 2 daughters and my sister-in-law.
0: Oh, not just the two of you.
2: Okay. Yeah.
0: So you got to have a place that has a lot of bedrooms, huh?
2: Yeah, so we're looking for like a 3-bedroom, but Vegas can be pretty expensive.
0: Yeah, what's the sister-in-law? How's this play into this?
2: Well, she lived in California, and so she came out to Vegas to live with us to go to college, and so my wife and her are both going to CSN out here in Las Vegas.
0: Now, is she paying rent?
2: No, we're just trying to help her. She's 19, so she's
0: in the foster care broke system. Okay.
2: Yeah.
1: Are you in a position to help her?
0: No, he's broke. Because you're getting ready to go rent a house you wouldn't have rented because you have a sister-in-law tagging along. Yeah. If you do, it's just you and the 2 kids, you might do something completely different. So that enters into this equation. So, Solomon, rent is patience. 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The less you pay for your patients, the faster you get out of debt and save up money to buy a house. And so I'm going to take the cheapest possible rent I can because it's for a period of time. It's not my way of doing life. It's living like no one else so that later I can buy a house. Living like no one else so later I can live like no one else and give like no one else. So you get out of debt, save your emergency funds, save your down payment because you have a low rent, and then you talk about buying a house. And as you do that, your credit will clean up, because you don't have any debt, and you'll be more and more eligible for that while you're cleaning all this mess up. But you're going to have to lean in hard on all that. And you don't look at renting as a way of life then. We look at it as a temporary stop. We're camping here till we get our more permanent home that we actually own. And Sharon and I often called it camping, although there was no literal camping involved. We're going to camp here for a little while. No, as a way of telling our brain this is temporary.
1: Just for a season, yeah.
0: Notifying my body it's not going to be here long. It's going to be somewhere else. I'm just camping. We're going to camp out here a while.

0: Hey, what's up, guys? It's Jade Warshaw. Now, this back-to-school season, everybody's trying to save money. 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
3: From the News Radio 101 Weather Center, Sunday will be mostly sunny with a high near 92. Winds from the south at 7 to 13 miles per hour, gusting to 21. Sunday night, partly cloudy with a low around 72. Monday turns sunny and hot, reaching 96. Winds from the south-southwest at 9 to 11 miles per hour. Monday night, mostly clear with a low near 75. 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
1: Hi, I'm Jerry Hinkle. 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

0: Marcus is in Minneapolis. Hey, Marcus, how are you?
1: I'm good. How are you?
0: Better than I deserve. What's up?
1: Thanks for having me on. So my fiance and I are getting married here in about 3 weeks, and we are looking to build a home on 5 acres that my dad gifted to us. So for reference, we make about $150,000 gross per year. We have $110,000 in savings right now. Our only debt is $25,000 in student loans. But the house we want to build is around $400,000 to $450,000. But following the 25% rule, it probably looks like we'd only be able to afford something around the $300,000 range. So we're just looking for some guidance.
0: Well, you've already got that. We told you $300,000, didn't we?
1: Yeah.
0: How old are you guys?
1: We're both 28.
0: Oh, okay.
2: If you put today, if you take 25 of that 150 you have and pay off your student loans, and then you put $100,000 down on a $400,000 house, that brings you to $300,000, doesn't it?
1: Yes, but I'm saying I think I'd have to get the loan amount down to closer to $200,000 for that to work.
2: And y'all make a combined 150?
1: Yes. Gross. Yeah.
0: Okay. Well, I mean, there's a concept that you can do whatever you want to do. You're grown-ups, and you're allowed to do that, but you're calling and asking our advice and the guidelines that we have, that we show people how not to be house poor so that they can have margin in their budget to invest and to be generous and to buy the next car for cash and to pay cash at Christmas and not have the house own them. What if you told me that the house you wanted was $700,000, but you can afford $200,000. You know,
1: no way.
0: You would just say, you would use the words that no one uses in America: "We can't afford it." And so, you've got to decide what you can afford. Now, there's a couple of other options. I mean, no one says that in the first year of marriage that you should build a home. As a matter of fact, I would probably tell you, having built several homes, it's not good for your marriage to build a home in the first year of marriage. This is the opportunity to fight like you have never fought in your life. And so, and it's a brand new, tender relationship, marriage, and building a home's a lot. It's a lot of details, a lot of decisions, and a lot of compromises between the two of you of what color something's going to be or what the thing is going to be. And sometimes one of the spouses just says they're not going to be involved and the other one does it, but that's not healthy either. You both are going to live there. You both should speak into what the house is, okay? And you both should have a vote. And then by the time you do that, it's going to be strenuous relationally. I wouldn't tell people not to build a house in the first year of marriage relationally. So having said all of that and given that little speech, might be okay to just go rent an apartment on the other side of town. Is this land adjacent to your family?
1: Yeah, we have a family farm, so we're just kind of getting a chunk of that. So
0: be good for your wife to not be next door to her mother-in-law in the first year of marriage.
1: Yep, I get that.
2: Marcus, what's your take-home every month?
1: It kind of varies because my work's a little seasonal, but I pick up some part-time work in the wintertime, so I don't know. It probably varies between 8 to 10, depending. Okay. I make more in the summer, so.
0: Okay. And does your wife work? Your fiance?
1: Yes.
0: Getting ready to be.
1: Yep.
0: And that 150 is the total of the two of you?
1: Yes. Yep.
0: And the total take-home pay from the two of you would be about what?
1: Not 100% sure, to be honest.
0: Okay. Well, that would be a number you would need to have the discussion we're having.
2: Yeah, because I feel like you're underselling a bit. I feel like to get that 25% mark, I think you're close. I just did some napkin math here on the computer. I think you're closer than you think.
0: Yeah.
2: But I also agree.
0: But it's also okay to wait a year.
2: I also agree with Dave, relationally. Tell your dad, thank you for this 5 acres. We want to spend 1 year just figuring it out ourselves.
0: At a cabin in the woods.
2: And we're going to save a little bit more money so we can put
0: nowhere
2: more down on
0: near
2: house.
0: Any of you people. Yeah, I'm serious, man. It'd be great for you. And then when you come over there, your marriage is more knit and more matured. And when you come over there next door to her mother-in-law, then she can handle it a little better. And I know your mother's great, but she doesn't know that yet. So may take a while.
2: And you're going to have family members that say, oh, you're going to throw away money and we're giving you...
0: they don't get a vote.
2: Yeah, it's a good season to learn like who gets to speak into what you do next. And that's awesome.
0: I'm taking a year off if I'm you.
2: Yeah.
0: Pay off the student loan today. Stack cash for a year. Rent a cheap apartment. You'll build a different house, by the way, too.
2: 100%.
0: You'll know each other better after a year, and you'll build a better house together.
2: Spend a year touring houses to see what you like. You like this kitchen, you like that bathroom.
0: Yeah, clip, you know, build a Pinterest board with all the ideas you like and all that kind of stuff, and take pieces of a house. And, you know, the last house we built, it was three different houses that we found pieces of, and we bolted them together with an architect and made it look right.
2: Well, and even Sharon explaining parts of the house and the way this new house y'all built, like, it was a learned experience from another house.
0: And, exactly.
2: But it was like we built a different house because
0: of that other
2: house. We had lived together in another situation.
0: Exactly.
2: So, yeah, you'll build a different home that you'll be more happy with.
0: Yeah, you'll do it. You'll be some more. Yeah, wait a year. Wait a year and pay off student loan. That's my advice.
3: Oh, the trick is, will you do it? Now, that's where it comes down.
2: I know we're against poly market, but we should have a poly market. Like, would they, one of those.
0: Oh, we're against betting?
2: A gambling site. But if there was a, are they going to do it or not? That'd be fun.
0: Yeah, we could just take an informal poll with no money on it.
2: There we go.
0: Okay. Yeah. We don't have to do GoFundMe with it.
2: Will they do it or will they not?
0: Will they do it? Thumbs up, thumbs down. John in Madison, Wisconsin. Hey, John, how are you?
4: Hi, I'm good. How are you doing?
0: Better than I deserve. How can I help?
4: So I have a question regarding starting a 401k. So I have about $50,000 in debt. $30,000 of those are student loans and about $20,000 on a car. And following the baby steps, I know I'm supposed to start paying down my debt, but at 30 years old, I'm kind of just getting a little bit
0: God, you're so old. You're going to die
4: retirement
0: broke.
4: Funds.
0: You're going to die poor.
4: That?
0: You're so old.
2: John, you're 1,000 years
4: old.
2: That
4: is kind of what my thought was.
0: How are you getting around? A walker? Have you got a wheelchair? Dude,
4: yeah,
0: you are so stinking young. Don't whine about being old. You're not panicking at 30 years old. You need to get your butt out of debt and follow the baby steps.
2: You're good,
0: old.
2: Brother.
4: Okay, so just
0: you're not
4: hold
0: old.
4: Off on the 401k.
0: Yeah, yeah, temporarily,
4: so
0: but I want you to
4: get paid down.
0: Yeah, but I want you to get after it, man. I mean, we won't keep this debt around for 4 years like it's a pet. It's just, what did you say? It was 50 grand?
4: 50 grand.
0: 60
4: yep,
0: grand. What do you make?
4: Me and my wife's combined income is about 175 per year.
0: So pay it off in a year.
2: 1 year, dude.
4: Okay. So
0: what's $5,000 a month in your budget?
4: Our margin is about $4,000 to $5,000 per month.
0: Done. Well, cut something else out. I want $6,000 then. Be done in 10 months.
4: Okay.
2: Just be done with it.
0: And then this is not a question. You're a whole 31 years old when you start your 401k. But this trying to do six things at once is how people do nothing.
2: And by the way, you'll have $5,000 a month to invest to do whatever you want to with.
0: Once you get rid of this stupid debt.
2: Changes your life, man.
0: Attack it like it's a disease, because it is.

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1: Dave, I feel like this question is directly aimed at me, and so I just want to call out that it hurts already.
0: This is a personal affront to John Deloney.
1: Today's question comes from Diana in Washington, D.C. Since my husband and I have gotten married, we've justified certain purchases by saying, quote, it's an investment. For example, $2,000 worth of high-quality business suits that would last for many years. As we started listening to The Ramsey Show, we began to suspect that we aren't using the term it's an investment in the right way.
0: Correct.
1: Is it ever appropriate to refer to a purchase as a quote-unquote investment, even if we don't expect it to generate an income or profit? If not, how should we be thinking about purchases like these to decide if they're right for us?
0: It's never an investment. It's wise consumption.
1: Ooh, good line.
0: Or it's unwise consumption. One of the two.
1: But yeah. I really think my guitars and my hunting gear and my gym, well, those are investments.
0: Yeah. I mean, the thing is this. There's a couple things that when I first start teaching this stuff, people start throwing all these sayings at me, and they're all pretty good. Stuff like, you know, rich people ask how much, poor people ask how much down, how much a month. Okay. Wise people buy an expensive item, rich people do, that will last 20 years, and poor people, unwise people, buy a cheap item that feels good right now and lasts 20 minutes. And so it's kind of like we're teaching the kid, they're buying a toy, and you're going, that toy's going to break by the end of the week. Or you can buy this item, this toy, and it's going to last. It's built. It's a good, you know, it's a Tonka truck, right? It's going to last generationally. I got Tonka trucks at three generations now. So, you know, that kind of stuff. So, you know, what is a wise purchase? And so, you know, you buy a quality thing. So an example would be, I would suggest you buy a two-year-old high-quality automobile instead of a brand-new Dodge Neon.
1: Right.
0: Which is going to be crap by Friday because it was crap when you bought it on Monday. And so, you know, I mean, that. But that's the difference in a wealthy mentality and a poor mentality. I just want something shiny and new, even if it's cheap in quality and won't last. In her case, she's talking about that. That's what Diana's talking about, is a quality suit. It's going to last you. It's a timeless cut and material. It's not a high fashion item that's going to be a fad item, but that you can wear that forever. I wear, on media and oftentimes on stage, I'll wear a black blazer. Okay? And I don't own a tie anymore. I got out of that business, but I've got three or four of those that I paid a lot of money for, and I think they're approaching 10 years old now. And they, you know, they're hanging in the closet here, they're hanging in the closet at the house, and so on. They're, you know, backstage at the event center, so if I need one, I got the exact same cut, custom-made, high-quality item, you know, and so it travels well because it's not going to wad up, and, you know, it's a, you know, so it's a good, that's, but that's not an investment because I can't turn around and sell it at a profit.
1: And that's the definition of an investment.
0: Yes.
1: It goes up in...
0: The investment's going to pay you money out and or go up in value and you can resell it. And clothing definitely doesn't qualify. Just ask the people at the consignment sale. And so, yeah, but you can call it a wise consumption. And it's a good, it's an interesting question. And what I do love about her question is that words do matter.
1: Yes.
0: They give your brain signals. Because if you call it an investment rather than wise consumption, it gives you permission to double down.
1: Well, and that's where I get called out, because I've used the phrase, oh, this is really an investment, over and over in my life. And it's just been a bad justification for, I really want this thing, and I want to get the nicest version of this thing.
0: Yeah.
1: And so if I call it an investment for whatever reason, it makes it okay. Instead of having the courage to say, you know what, I just want this, and I've saved up for it, and me wanting this is enough.
0: Yeah.
1: And I don't need all this other baggage to it to justify for myself.
0: Exactly.
1: That I want a nice thing.
0: I think I quit using, one of the times I learned to not use this was I was 26 years old. I was making a lot of money in the real estate business and before I went broke. And I bought a Jaguar, which I grew up in a neighborhood where they couldn't spell Jaguar. So much less even knew what one was. So it was very impressive to me that I had a Jaguar. I thought it was, you know, BA, right? So I roll up at my grandpa's house, and my grandpa Ramsey was a Scotsman. He was a classic grandpa. I mean, pull the crooked nails out of the board, straighten them out, and put them in a coffee can. This grandpa, right? He never threw away anything. Everything. He was a child of the Great Depression, worked 38 years for Alcoa Aluminum, saved every dollar he ever had, never invested any of it, just saved it, and just stacked cash. And he comes out, he was a sweet man. He came out, and I'm there in my little double-breasted suit, and I think I'm a really cool 26-year-old. And he said, "What is that?" I said, "It's a Jaguar, Grandpa." He said, "Wow, it's a fine-looking automobile." He said, "What did that cost?" And I think at the time it was like $35,000 or something, which today would be $150,000, right? And I said, $35,000. He goes, "Oh, my God, I've never spent that on a car." He said, "That is a fine car." I said, "Well, Grandpa, it's a great car. It's a great investment." And he said, "Really? That's amazing." He said, "So in 10 years, will that car be worth?" And I said, "Wah, wah, wah, wah, wah, wah, wah, wah." And he said, "Well, honey, my investments go up." But it's the same thing, right? It's that same mentality. Now, that car, if I had paid cash for it and wasn't leveraged to my eyeballs and getting ready to go broke in real estate business trying to appear to be something I'm not, which is the case in that situation, totally shallow as right. I could be, right? I mean, classic putting on the pose. But if I had paid cash for the car and I had the wealth, I still should not have used the phrase, "It's an investment."
1: Right.
0: It's consumption that I can afford.
1: And that I
0: so
1: want.
0: It's wise consumption and I like it. And that's an okay answer. At least then I wasn't trying to defend it as if it was going up in value, which is rah, rah, rah, what he called me on. But that's the thing. If it's not going up in value and you can't turn around and resell it, or you don't propose it's going to go up in value, then you're not... not an investment. So we bought a boat and it's an investment in our family. No, it's consumption for your family. It's not an investment. Boats do not go up in value. None of them. Two best days of your life. The day you buy a boat, the day you sell it, right? That's the old saying. Now, I don't know that because I've never sold my boat. Now, I've sold them and got a better one. But yeah, so I'm still a boat guy. I'm not against boats. But the point being, we're investing in our children by taking them to Disney. No, you're consuming an experience. And your value is that you want to spend money on experiences rather than other things. Okay, that's fine.
1: Just own it.
0: Quit acting like it's something it's not.
1: Right.
0: And that's what she's calling out wisely here.
1: Yeah.
0: I like that. That's a good discussion. Words matter. Out of the abundance of the heart, the mouth speaks. So, you know, make sure your heart's aligned on this. Okay, we're consuming this money. We can afford it. It's a wise consumption. It's a reasonable purchase given our situation. But we're not going to call it something it's not, which is an investment. Oh, that's so good.
1: And I'll even say this. The baggage that I brought to it, man, it took me a while to unpack this. I'll probably unpack this the rest of my life, is that underlying, I'm not worth that. Or guys like me don't play guitars like that.
0: I haven't earned that.
1: I'll never, like, that's people who buy that kind of thing.
0: So you're acting like it's going to go up in value because that makes it okay because you're not worth doing it for you.
1: That's it. And taking ownership of, I want this, my wife and I have agreed on it, and it's okay if I get it. It's okay.
0: Yeah.
1: And it checks, it's a part of our life rhythm, right?
0: That's good. I like that.
1: But that was for me getting over, like, I'm not worth $2,000 suit. Like, I'm not that guy. I'll never be that guy. But if it's an investment, I can do that, right?
0: Yeah. Now, and it keeps you from buying stuff to impress other people.
1: That to me is the most important thing. One.

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5: Good evening and happy Saturday, Central Illinois, here to WAND Forecast. We are tracking a chance for some stray drizzle overnight, but it'll be a struggle to see it make it to the ground. And the real story is that we'll be partly cloudy with lows in the mid-60s. Tomorrow, we're going to see temperatures reach the low 90s, and we'll continue to watch rising heat and humidity with temperatures expected in the 90s all week long. Do what you can to stay cool. I'm meteorologist Olivia Colon.
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0: one of the biggest things that is a mistake people make is thinking they can skip having a will because they're too young for a will or too healthy for a will or they don't own anything. Well, guess what? You don't get to pick when you die. So, sadly, sometimes that happens to young and healthy people. A will helps protect your family. It gives clear instructions, keeps your loved ones from having to guess what you wanted while they're going through a difficult time. 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If you're not sure where to start, text quiz to 33789, and we'll help you figure out which option, whether an attorney or Mama Bear, is your best option. Jennifer is in Charlotte, North Carolina. Hi, Jennifer. How are you?
1: Hey, I'm good. How are you guys?
0: Better than we deserve. What's up?
1: Well, I was wanting to know if I should go back to school. Well, if I should go to school. I've never been to college, and the job that I've been in, although I've risen through the ranks position-wise, I can't go any further without a four-year degree.
0: And what do you do?
1: I work in the cafeteria. I'm a trainer for them. And so I've been a worker. I've been a manager, assistant manager, a manager.
0: I mean, what is it that you can't do because you don't have a four-year degree?
2: Is it just corporate policy?
1: It is. And yeah, it is definitely required. I've tried every avenue I can think of, and I can't be in a supervisory role and or
0: how long have you worked there?
1: In a specialist. I've worked there for almost 20 years.
0: Okay. And so if you get a 4-year degree in what? Nutrition or what?
1: Honestly, it could probably be in anything.
0: Anything,
1: I'm thinking business. Yeah.
0: Just to check the corporate box. And then your income today is what?
1: $65,000.
0: $65,000 a year is what you make?
1: Yeah.
0: How old are you?
1: 50.
0: Okay. And what would you make 4 years from now if you got a degree in any old thing?
1: Well, a person of my work experience, other than college and caliber, they make around 75 to 85.
0: Doing the exact same job?
1: Doing not what I do, but doing what I would want to be able to do.
0: Which is what?
1: Be a supervisor. Or maybe a...
0: over the cafeteria.
1: A training specialist. Well, it would be over several cafeterias, like 18.
0: Mm.
1: And my thought process is that even if it takes me 5 or 6 years, if I... Being 50, that would still give me an additional 5, 6 years.
0: Okay. What I do like is the idea of improving yourself. Putting some tools in your belt for you to be worth more and earn more. I like that. I don't like that you're doing it for an artificial ceiling that shouldn't be there. And so that makes me want to quit and go work for someone else instead.
1: My husband said something similar.
0: Yeah. I mean, because this is stupid that you have to have a 4-year degree in left-handed puppetry so you can go run 18 cafeterias and you know how to run a cafeteria off the back of your hand without thinking about it. And these morons in corporate America have decided that a 4-year degree somehow makes you a genius. Somebody with a 4-year degree came up with this policy. That's how much of a genius they are. So, so I don't like that part of the discussion at all, but I love the idea of continuing personal growth. Continued personal growth is the best investment human beings can make. Going to events, going to seminars, reading books, studying, getting another certification, another degree, constant state of learning in a culture where the rate of change is so rapid that it's blinding is necessary to win and to grow and to be better. And so I like all of that. And so I would tell you to go to school and study something. I don't mind that a bit. I also think you probably need to look at working somewhere else. John, what are you thinking?
2: Yeah, I'm thinking one at what a costly corporate mistake to not put somebody of your experience, caliber, leadership ability into the next right position that will improve everything for the company, their bottom line, their employee retention, their insider knowledge, all of it, simply for this one box. It's just corporations deciding we're going to outsource, we're going to use a metric to outsource value, and we're going to use a metric called degree or not degree as
0: a hard stop.
2: Yeah.
0: I mean, you know, we have some policies around Ramsey that we say that we start the policy with almost never.
2: Mm.
0: Okay, we almost never hire relatives of current team members. Mm-hmm. Because if you fire one, you lose the other one usually. So we just almost never do it. But we have occasionally.
2: Right.
0: When common sense superimposed and stepped on top of a policy, then we put the policy down.
2: And I've worked in university settings, which are the epicenter of this, right? You got to have a degree to breathe at a university campus, and I get it. I've had two different universities and two different employees that I would put as some of the best employees I've ever worked with, had no degree, but they were so skilled, and I gave them a path to eventually if they wanted to, but I went and fought on their behalf, right? And so I'm frustrated there. On the other side of it,
0: for you, yeah.
2: I grew up in a home where, what Dave said is really wise, so in what he said is very specific. My mom took her first community college class at the age of 41, and it was simply, I want to get some training and some education so that I can go make some more money, and she found a whole new world. And so she graduated with her PhD at 63 and got tenured as a professor at 63. That was not even on her radar, not even on her planet. And here is this woman from Texas that spent in her mid-70s was teaching over at Oxford overseas. It gave her a whole new world, but the pursuit, and Dave was right here, was she wanted to grow herself, and she wanted to keep learning and keep getting
0: wasn't
2: better.
0: Wasn't driven by an artificial, corporate, stupid policy.
2: That's it. That's right. Yeah. Initially, I want to get some training so I can get a job at a community college, and that led to another thing, but it was all based on I want to continue to grow. She spent time in corporations because she kept learning new things. And so if you do take this track, which I like Dave's support, make sure you study something that you're super interested in. Make sure you get through it quickly, too, and you find the least expensive option for you.
0: And you pay cash for it.
2: And you pay cash for it. And if this job goes away, you've got a tool set that your horizons, your toolkit, everything's been expanded so that you can go do other things besides just this one thing because they set you up for this.
0: Yeah, and by the way, your tool set may tell you to leave.
2: That's exactly right. You might find out, oh my gosh, I have the skill set to go do the same thing at a warehouse instead of a cafeteria.
0: Then I don't have to work for stupid people.
2: And I can make $250,000 doing that, right? Because
0: yeah.
2: You've got such amazing experience. You got experience working with parents, working with administrators, working with legislatures, working with vendors. You've got so much experience that you may not even realize how marketable you are. That's great. But, Dave, I just get frustrated by those hard stops. You know what I mean?
0: Yeah. So, I mean, I can understand the concept, but I think an almost never in front of it, and then she's the exception, would be much less corporate stupidity.
2: It's just this corporate idea of you just box yourself into a corner.
0: Yeah.
2: Unnecessarily, right?
0: Well, I mean, and this is why small businesses employ 57% of Americans. Because small businesses use common sense.
2: I need a person who can do this job.
0: Yeah. If you work for a family business, they actually, most of the time, have some brains.
2: Huh.
0: You know, and at least look at something through a reasonable lens. You know, you might not agree with it, but they at least are, you know, it's not a blind.
2: And is the reasonable lens, can you do this job well?
0: Yeah.
2: With excellence?
0: Yeah. I don't know what anyone's degree is in this place except yours because you talk about them all the time.

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2: ABC News, I'm Dave Packer. The State Department says the U.S. is providing more than $3.6 million in aid to devastated areas of Nepal after this week's catastrophic flash flood. Nearly 700 dead, 3,000 missing, and now a race against time to find survivors. ABC's Britt Clannad is in Nepal.
3: Far downstream, hundreds of bodies are washing ashore, some as far as in Kushinagar, India. According to officials there, roughly 150 miles away. The vast number of bodies leading to authorities requesting international help to identify the dead.
2: President Trump calling it the biggest oil deal in world history, a landmark agreement between the U.S. and Venezuela involving a 100-year lease. He says it'll lower gas prices. Analysts say that could take a while. In Ukraine, a weapons depot near Kyiv bombed overnight by Russian forces, killing 37 people, sparking a fire, biggest hit in months. Diamond 200-carat necklace linked to Egyptian royalty stolen in a smash-and-grab at a museum in Vienna. This is ABC News. One pretended to be a former NFL player. The other his banker. Together, they would steal millions. But now the alleged phony football player and the supposed bogus banker are facing fraud charges for allegedly scamming more than 24 women. More victims could be out there. ABC's Jacqueline Lee.
4: Federal prosecutors say 35-year-old Dejon Love posed as an NFL player with the San Francisco 49ers by posting videos on Instagram and team gear and then posing with all kinds of bling to create a fictitious persona. Authorities say he then pitched the women fake investments and then promising big returns, while his alleged accomplice, 18-year-old Taylor Chan, posed as his financial advisor to make the investments appear legitimate. Now, according to investigators, 26 alleged victims lost about $1.3 million.
2: Far-right provocateur Milo Yiannopoulos has been deported from the United States. He's back in the UK. The commentator had been detained by ICE at New Orleans International Airport for overstaying his visa. Dave Packer, ABC News.
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7: The Decatur Police Department is requesting the public's assistance in solving this week's Crime of the Week. Detectives are investigating a series of burglaries at All Town Bus Service located at 1610 North Brant Court. Beginning around August 15th, approximately 30 buses were reportedly burglarized. Security video shows approximately 4 juveniles entering the property during the late overnight hours by climbing the fence and gate. The suspects were then seen prying open the doors of the buses. Several personal items were stolen, including a wallet, a violin, and other small belongings. Damage was also reported to the dashboard of one bus. Anyone with information is encouraged to contact the Decatur Police Department Criminal Investigations Division at 217-424-2734 or submit a tip anonymously through Crime Stoppers at 217-423-TIPS. Be sure to obtain a tip number for your records.
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0: Welcome back to the Ramsey Show in the Fairwinds Credit Union Studio. Manny is in Atlanta, Georgia. Hi, Manny. How are you?
1: Good. How are you?
0: Better than I deserve. What's up?
1: Hey, so I got a rental property that's worth $600,000. Well, it's estimated between $575,000 and $600,000. I owe $340,000 on it, and I have $30,000 in personal debt and $20,000 in business debt. I'm coming up on a bonus next year that I should be able to wipe out all the debt. I'm trying to but I'm feeling a little pressure, and I'm not sure if I should sell that rental to pay off the debt.
0: What do you owe?
1: Just kind of hold it out.
0: What do you owe on your home?
1: My home, I owe $200.
0: Okay.
1: Just under $199, I think.
0: Okay, cool. So you have a business debt, but you get a bonus. Sounds like you're an employee. How do you have both?
1: I have a business I purchased last year, and I also have a full-time job.
0: Oh, okay. So your business that you bought has got the $30,000, and it's a side hustle.
1: I have $30,000 in personal debt, and then I have $20,000 in business debt.
0: Okay. So what kind of business debt? What do you owe the business debt on? Who do you owe it to?
1: Credit card.
0: Okay. It's not business debt. It's personal. You allocated it in your mind to business, but the bank doesn't know it's business. It's in your name.
1: Yeah, so
0: you have $20,000 in credit card debt because you used a credit card to buy a business. Okay. All right. And then $30,000 worth of other personal debt in addition to that. So there's no such thing as business debt on something like this because banks don't loan money to businesses your size. They loan money to people that do things like businesses your size, which is fine. Okay. So anyway, minor detail. Now, so $250,000 gets you out of debt 100%. And you make what a year again?
1: I make $60,000 a year, but then I get paid a bonus based on the revenue that the business that I work for does.
0: Another $50,000.
1: It's based on the revenue. So, like, this year, the bonus is projected to be $100,000, and I get paid it first quarter of the year and third quarter.
0: Wow.
1: And so next year, I would get paid about $50,000 in January, and then the other $50,000 in July.
0: Okay. All right. So the premise that we're using to answer your question overall, you've asked a very nuanced, tactical question.

0: and you're making money, and you're making good money, and you're making it in kind of a weird way, which is fun because it makes you live on the 60 and then gives you 100 to do something else with, it sounds like. Are you married?
1: Yes.
0: What does she make?
1: Well, she works in the business.
0: Okay. What's the business make a year?
1: Well, we just bought it, so this is our second year.
0: Well, you didn't pay money for a business that doesn't make money, did you?
1: Well,
0: oh, you did.
1: We did, yes. we did. It does make money, but we've just invested it back into the business.
0: Okay, so what is the profit? What's the profit on the business a year?
1: Last year, the business made it was just under $60,000.
0: Okay, that you paid taxes on?
1: Yes.
0: Okay. Okay. And so, good. Thank goodness.
2: What'd you buy it for?
1: $200,000.
0: Okay. And but you paid cash for all of it but 20?
1: No. So, I'm sorry, I messed up on that. So, I have it seller financed.
0: Oh, so there's more debt. Okay, how much do you owe the seller?
1: Right now, it's about $60,000 that's left.
0: Okay. All right. Yes, sell the rental property and pay off the $60,000, okay, and pay off the $50,000, and pay off your home mortgage, and then you're 100% debt-free, and you're making $250,000 a year pretty soon. And you're able to cash and invest and invest and invest and buy another rental property later on for cash if you want. But I'm going to use this rental property to clean up this mess right now.
1: Okay.
0: Because here,
1: okay,
0: think about this for a minute. What business decisions would you make that are different? And how would you walk and talk inside your office with your employer if you had no mortgage, no credit card, no debt, no seller financing, zero debt in your life? Can you breathe that level of peace into your lungs?
1: Oh, it feels really good.
0: Yeah.
1: That's
0: worth trading
1: a
0: rental property for.
1: Okay. So you wouldn't wait, and because I could pay off.
0: I know. I heard you. You can't pay it all. You just kept stacking debt in the conversation. For a minute, your bonus was going to handle it. But then after we finished the conversation, your bonus doesn't even come close anymore. So
2: how much do you cash flow on this rental property?
1: $1,100.
0: Yeah.
2: So put it this way,
0: you're paying more than $1,100 in payments.
2: Yes, and this $100,000, you're going to clear all your debts off, and if you get this $100,000 bonus and it all comes through as you think it's going to, just that's 8 years, 9 years of rental of cash flow on this property.
0: Yeah.
2: You just accelerated that.
0: Exactly.
2: Right. So pocket that. Be happy. Put that $100,000 towards the life you and your wife want to live, in investments and what. I mean, you'll have no payments. You'll do whatever you want with the $100,000.
0: Go become a multimillionaire now, with no debt payments, and a great income, and a good business, and a good job.
2: And by the way, you can do this two ways emotionally. You can think you're quote unquote losing this rental house. Or you can think, thank God I have this thing that can clear up all of these goofy decisions I've made up until now and let me do a hard reset. And we've learned our lesson. We're never going to borrow money again. We're going to have $100,000 cash in the bank on top of my salary. We were able to just do a Control-Alt-Delete. That's an amazing place to be. Be really grateful that you're in this position.
0: Yeah.
2: Go sell that house.
0: It's wonderful. Yeah. It's exactly what I would do. And if you want to own real estate, just start stacking some of your bonuses in just, you know, in a high yield savings and look over there and go, oh, there's $400,000 over there. Let's go buy a rental house. If you want to do that, that's okay. But that's 3 years out.

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2: From the News Radio 101 Weather Center, Sunday will be mostly sunny with a high near 92. Winds from the south at 7 to 13 miles per hour, gusting to 21. Overnight, partly cloudy with a low around 72. Monday turns sunny and hot, reaching a high near 96. Winds from the south-southwest at 9 to 11 miles per hour. Monday night, mostly clear with a low near 75. 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

0: 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Hi, Kayla. How are you?
1: Good. How are you?
0: Better than I deserve. What's up?
1: So I'm calling because I was in baby step 7, my husband and I, when we were 27 years old. We had a paid off mortgage, no debt, and in the last 10 years, we have just backslid, and I really don't have a good excuse for it other than it was just keeping up with the Joneses. And currently, we're living in a house where our monthly income is, where our mortgage is about 33% of our monthly income, and we just feel so overwhelmed at the every month, at the end of the month, for financially, that I was just wondering if you think I should sell my house and downsize to something cheaper.
0: Wow. I hear the pain of regret in your voice. Feels dirty, doesn't it?
1: Yeah, it really just feels like we had it all figured out, and yeah, Now we're just normal.
0: Oh, you just got lazy. You got relaxed and then went back to being like everybody else. I'm so sorry. That's a horrible feeling.
1: Yeah, so I'm 37, and in the last 3 years, we have bought and sold 3 separate houses, and that's really where my apprehension comes in from selling my house. And just
0: why?
1: I guess lifestyle creeps, just wanting
0: you moved up every time. You moved up every time?
1: Yes.
2: Kayla, I want to, tell me if I'm wrong, I want to push on this a little bit. There is an unsettledness in your marriage. Fair?
1: Financially, definitely.
2: And maybe it's just financially, but there's something that y'all are chasing that over here, we're going to finally feel a certain way, and then we need to go over here, and this will make us whole, and this will bring us, like, there's something that, a disconnection between you and your spouse that is, y'all are chasing with these other things.
0: You're looking for love in all the wrong places.
2: Yeah. Am I off my rocker?
1: I have a pretty happy marriage. It's
2: okay.
1: I mean, I do feel like we're chasing something, and it's more just the, you know, trying to keep up with the job.
0: I'll be happy when.
1: I really don't have
0: I'll be happy when.
1: Excuse.
0: I'll be happy when.
2: Yeah. Well, and
0: I'll
2: you can have a happy when. Marriage that's not a united one. You can have,
0: discontented.
2: One or both of you can be peacekeepers, and y'all can find yourselves sitting 6 inches away from each other on the couch, but y'all are 6,000 miles from each other. Y'all are on different planets. And y'all can say, no, we're happy. We don't yell. We don't scream. We like each other. But that's different than being, we are unified building a thing together, and building this thing has costs, and it has wins associated with it, right? But all that to say is, yeah, I'll let Dave answer the question.
0: It sounds like there's, like, discontentment has been driving this. And contentment is a spiritual decision. Godliness with contentment is great gain. To be able to just sit and breathe and call where I am okay, and we're not going to die from where we are. We're going to work to be better. We're going to be ambitious, but we can also be content.
2: We're being ambitious for a thing.
0: Yeah, the difference is that we're not chasing happiness in a wrong location. It'll all be okay when. I'll be happy if I got this. I'll be happy if I did that. I'll be happy if I had a better car. I'll be happy if the kids were in that school district. I'll be happy if we had a white kitchen, you know, or whatever, which might have been said at my house a few years ago. So, but yeah.
2: And what you found at every new house y'all bought, y'all went with you.
0: Yeah.
2: Right? And
0: so, I want you to get under the hood on this. You and your husband sit down and start talking about it. Okay, what were we chasing that caused us to make these decisions? And I don't want to make a new decision using that same chase.
2: That's exactly right.
0: I want to make a new decision based on math, and does it take us towards our new goal?
2: Because, yes, because you've run towards a different house, a quote-unquote upgrading house for the last 3 years. You're still going to be running. You might be running a different direction, but you're still just running from something. Instead of saying, hey, I love that, the diagnosis of our problem, if we just say, what have we been chasing, and who do we want to be? How do we want wherever we live, a one-bedroom apartment or a really fancy house, how do I want this house to feel? And, man, begin to reverse engineer the action steps we're going to take so that we can get to this warmth and joy and laughter. What do we want our life to feel like?
0: It's a really heartfelt, authentic question.
2: It's a great question. I love it.
0: I appreciate you being vulnerable about it and letting us jump on this problem with you. So this is what drives a lot of stuff. I mean, sometimes I'm asked, you know, what's the most powerful financial principle? Contentment. Because when you're content, you don't go in debt to buy something you can't afford. When you're content, you can live on less than you make. When you're content, you can be generous. When you're content, you can invest and save because you don't have to consume all of it.
2: Who was Warren Buffett's right-hand man?
0: Charlie.
2: Yeah, man, he has some great one-liners about, like, my watch costs $30 and it tells the same time your watch does, right? Like, just some... If you can learn to settle in here and just drop your shoulders, man, you become so free, you can do whatever you want because you're not subject to the whims of other people's approval.
0: It's strange, though. I mean, and part of contentment is I don't care what anybody thinks.
2: Yeah.
0: Which we always find that statement among millionaires.
2: Yeah,
0: I got out of debt and I became wealthy when I quit caring what others think.
2: Why do you drive a Toyota and you're worth $4 million? I don't care.
0: I'm not taking a poll.
2: Yeah, why do you wear those shoes?
0: At a stoplight. I don't even know.
2: Because I don't care. Yeah, yeah. Dave, I think people hear this as, for lack of better terms, oppressive speech. This is the most empowering thing you could tell somebody is, unhook yourself from all of these phantom judgments that you think are being cast your way, and get in the driver's seat of your own life, become the chief agent in where you and your spouse want to go. Man, you can just do anything.
0: Yeah,
2: and it's pretty extraordinary.
0: We had a relative when we got hardcore after the bankruptcy. We got hardcore, and we still are. We never quit. Yeah, we don't borrow money for anything ever, and we don't care what you think. Period. Now, I'll try to convince you for your sake if you're asking me a question. That's what I do here on the air. But in terms of, do I need your approval to become as wealthy as we have become by not borrowing money? No, I don't need your approval. Not at all. I'm not taking a poll. And then we had a relative that's like, I'm worried about y'all. I think a bankruptcy damaged you. I think you need counseling. And I'm like, for sure. But not for the reasons you think. And so we took her on a cruise a few years later.
2: Well,
0: just to say thanks for her advice. That was full of crap. But yeah. I think you need counseling. I think you've joined a cult. Is that church you're going to, a cult? Church lady, right?
2: I'm just
0: like, thank you, Dana Carvey.
2: Yeah. But if you find yourself running, and you're running from thing to thing to thing.
0: That's so good, Kayla. Thank you. You got us off on this.
2: Yeah, the most helpful thing you can do sometimes is just stop running.
0: Why?
2: Stop running.
0: What am I running? Why am I in this race?
2: Yeah.
0: They call it the rat race.
2: Yeah, I was telling you off air.
0: They don't call it the thoroughbred race. They call it rats.
2: A powerful book by Ty Wynn. He's a professor in the University of Utah, called The Score. But he asked this really important question in the book. Is this the game I want to be playing?
0: That's it. Yeah.
2: And, man, that question is, I ask myself that 10 times a day.
0: Take my marbles and go home. Thank you very much.
2: Somebody cuts me off in traffic and I feel it. Is this the game I want to play?
0: No.
2: Right? To, like... All of it.
0: Is this the hill you really want to die
2: on? Is this it? No, man.
0: That's so good.
2: I want joy in my house. That's what I want.

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4: Good evening and happy Saturday, Central Illinois, here to WAND Forecast. We are tracking a chance for some stray drizzle overnight, but it'll be a struggle to see it make it to the ground. And the real story is that we'll be partly cloudy with lows in the mid-60s. Tomorrow, we're going to see temperatures reach the low 90s, and we'll continue to watch rising heat and humidity with temperatures expected in the 90s all week long. Do what you can to stay cool. I'm meteorologist Olivia Colon.
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0: Mark is in Buffalo, New York. Hey, Mark, how are you?
1: I'm great, Dave. Thanks for taking my phone call.
0: Sure. What's up?
1: Well, I'm trying to convince my wife that for the next couple of years, I'm hoping to retire in the next 4 to 5 years, to invest in the markets instead of memories. I know that sounds kind of odd. She would rather spend the money, I don't want to say now, but rather spend it on the kids and grandkids making memories than leaving a legacy.
0: Well, you should do both.
1: I'm trying to get convince her that. It's not really an angry discussion. Our discussion's mostly centered on she likes to take our entire family on cruises.
0: Mm-hmm.
1: And
0: what's your net worth?
1: Probably about 1.2 or 3.
0: Okay. And what's your household income?
1: About 190.
0: And what does she spend on a cruise when she takes the whole family?
1: About 30, 35.
0: Okay. That doesn't keep you from investing.
1: Well, I guess in a way it does. We max out our 401.
0: You're investing.
1: Well, I'd like to put more in because I would love to leave my kids and grandkids something. I don't want to say substantial because I know that
0: you're a millionaire.
1: Grandkids. Yeah.
0: What'd your parents leave you?
1: Thank God, I have both my parents still.
0: Okay. What will they leave you? $10 million?
1: No.
0: Okay.
1: No.
0: And you're going to be okay. Your kids are going to be okay.
1: So I should just let her have her enjoyment?
0: No, I think you ought to both be, you ought to be investing, and you ought to let her have her enjoyment. And you have the money to do both, sir.
1: Okay.
2: Been successful in convincing?
1: No.
2: Okay. Because even the way you ask that question, it suggests y'all are sitting on opposite side of the table, you versus your wife. And
1: it's not an argument. It's mostly, I really want to retire. I've owned a restaurant for almost 40 years now. My feet, legs, and hips and back are shot.
2: Okay.
1: And when I finally do retire, that $190,000 is not going to be coming in.
0: Agreed.
1: So
2: agreed. But hold on.
1: She wants me to work until I'm about 65, 66, 67, and I don't want that.
2: Have you had that conversation? I'm in pain.
1: Yes.
2: I want to enjoy the rest of my life with you, with the grandkids.
0: And we don't have enough saved to do that right now.
1: Well, you guys are old enough to remember 2008, and a small part of this, maybe a major part, is that I had a lot of hubris when I was young, and put our business almost into almost $1 million in debt to the state, the feds, purveyors, insurance, et cetera, et cetera, et cetera. So she has this idea that money is fleeting and to enjoy it while you have it. And since 2008, we've paid off our house, we've paid off our mortgage. We have about $500,000 in our 401. So we've climbed out of that hole by doing the Ramsey thing before we knew there was Ramsey.
0: Yeah, good for you. Well done.
1: We sold everything. We lived on.
0: So you're how old today, did you say?
1: 58.
0: Okay. All right. So I think you sit down and start having some very granular conversations and say, okay, my back hurts, my hips hurt. I'm not doing this till I'm 67.
2: I can't.
0: And so what's going to happen is that if we, to the extent we spend all of the investment money, we're going to end up in a much reduced lifestyle from the time I retire on. And so so we can do some things. We can do the occasional cruise for everybody. We can still do a $30,000 thing. That's not undoable. But we can't do three of them because the other two things that are that size, I need to go in investing so that we're doing both things well. And I need you to join me emotionally in doing both of these things, having fun with the money and investing it, instead of me feeling like I'm dragging you, kicking and screaming, and you're like a kid on the cereal aisle throwing a fit that you want sugary cereal right now. And I don't, you know, so I want us to be joined and the healing from 2008 from the mistakes is in our rearview mirror, and we're joined together, and we're walking into a cool new future that's a $2 or $3 million net worth in our early 60s. And while we're doing that, we're going to do some fun things too. But I'm nervous about that, so my tendency is to run, honey, over onto the saving-only side, and your tendency is to run over to the other side. Both are actually correct, and we need to be doing both, but we need to be unified in doing both.
2: And, man, couldn't have said it better. And the thing I'll add is, Mark, you need a finish line, because you're going to chase the word substantial. You're going to chase the word legacy. And if you don't give yourself I want every grandkid to get $25,000. I want my four kids to each get, if you don't give yourself sums in that, by the way, that finish line can move, right? Let's say you sell your restaurant and you get eight times what you thought, that can move. But man, you're going to be chasing an ever moving finish line, yeah, called substantial and called legacy, if you don't put some concrete ideas around that.
0: If your grandkids and kids have got no sense, it doesn't matter if you leave them $1 million or $10 million, it'll be gone in 4 months. So,
2: you probably don't think any less of your parents
0: either. Yeah, you don't, because you
2: who aren't going to leave you a ton of money
0: from them.
2: Yeah,
0: and I don't, you know. So I, you know, changing your family tree is a good goal. It's a good goal, unless it drives you to do, like you're incomplete if you don't do it somehow.
2: There you go.
0: And so that's what we want to avoid. Brian is with us. Brian is in Joplin, Missouri. Hey, Brian, what's up?
3: Yes, sir. I'm a heavy equipment mechanic, and I was needing help on this decision to run my business full time or to keep working for my current employer.
0: What's your business?
3: I'm a mobile heavy equipment mechanic.
0: How much are you making doing that?
3: About $4,000 a month. That's just in the evenings after 5:30 to about 10 or 11 o'clock at night, and then on the weekends.
0: Good for you. And what do you make on your day job?
3: About $5,500 a weekly, $35 an hour, doing it 60 hours a week.
0: So you're making $20,000 a month at your day job?
3: No, sir, just $5,500 monthly.
0: Monthly, not weekly. You said weekly. Okay.
3: Yes, sir.
0: And so you got one that's doing $5,500 a month and one that's doing $4,000 a month, right?
3: Yes, sir. And it's hard to juggle the two at the moment.
0: Can you cut your hours back on your heavy equipment day job?
3: That's what I currently did, the 40 hours a week, and it's still hard to balance because I'm...
0: I hear you. Can you cut it more?
3: I can see. I can ask them and see.
0: Yeah. I would ask my employer to let me have Fridays off.
3: Yes, sir. That's what I'm currently doing now. And I've got established customers, and I know I could double it if I'd... ended up doing it.
0: Well, we hope you can double it, because you're getting ready to cut your pay in half, sir, when you quit.
3: Yes, sir. That's right.
0: So what I like to do in these situations, I want you to do this, okay? But I want to always say, I want to pull the boat really close to the dock so I'm not taking a leap of faith. And right now you're taking a leap of faith, like you're going to cut $5,500 if you quit today out of your a month. And you got to make that up, and you're only making four now. And if you don't make it up, then you're gonna feel that water when you hit it. So I'd like to say we're making six or seven on the business, and we've cut the hours down on the day job. That gets the boat closer to the dock, and then you just step into the boat. You don't have to jump and hope you hit it. And so that's what I'm going to do. I want to get your... I know you're tired, and you're a hard-working dude, and I love what you're doing. I want you to go do this. I want you to go in business for yourself. I'm going to send you a copy of Building a Business You Love, our book, and I want you to read it.

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0: Our scripture of the day, 1 Corinthians 10:13. No temptation has overtaken you except what is common to mankind. And God is faithful. He will not let you be tempted beyond what you can bear. But when you are tempted, He will also provide a way out so that you can endure it. Ronald Reagan said, status quo, you know, is Latin for the mess we're in.
1: That is fantastic.
0: That's great. I love it. Oliver's in Connecticut. Hey, Oliver, what's up in your world?
2: Hey, Dave, thanks for taking my call. I love your show.
0: Well, thank you, sir.
2: Yes. My question, I'm 46, single, no kids, no debt. I haven't had any kind of full-time work in about a year and a half. But I do have some pretty good savings, and I'd like to know your opinion. If you think I may be able to retire at this point.
0: Today?
2: Yeah. Yes. Okay. Yes, not have to work again.
0: What are you going to do the rest of your life?
2: Well, you know, it's funny. I actually interviewed for a part-time minimum wage job today because it has been kind of boring. I tried to get some jobs. I haven't had luck because they say you don't have the education or grad school or experience. So it
0: what are you
2: going to
0: do with the rest of your life, Oliver?
2: I would like to have a wife and a child, and so that's part of the question is...
0: And that requires
2: much,
0: not working?
2: It may be a possibility. I can tell you my financials, and maybe you could tell me your opinion.
0: My opinion is you shouldn't quit work at 46, regardless of your financials. You should be doing something for the good of mankind and yourself. You don't have to work a slave job. You don't have to work 40 hours or 80 hours a week or something, but you ought to be doing something. Okay, so what is your net worth? What do you have saved?
2: I have $2.7 million in a brokerage. $1 million of that's in a Roth. Those are, like you suggest, mutual funds and ETFs that average about 10 to 11%. I have a three-family house I own, which cash flow about $300 a month. I have $30,000 in HSA, $40,000 high yield savings account, and
0: where'd you get all that?
2: I ran a tennis business for about 15 years
0: and sold it.
2: No, I was leasing space out of an indoor tennis club, and they sold the club. I was trying to buy the club, and the owner was going to sell it to me, and then at the last minute, he said he sold it to a golf buddy. The golf buddy came in, and he said, I have new plans for the place, and you're not part of them.
0: Okay, so you lost your lease, and you just closed the business, but the money came from making a lot of money in the tennis business.
2: Yeah, I set it up as an S-Corp. I had 1099 workers.
0: But, I mean, you made a profit, a lot of money, and you stacked it. That's where the money came from. That's what I'm trying to ascertain.
2: I live a simple life.
0: Okay, so what does it take you to live on a year if you wanted to not work anymore? What do you need to live on?
2: Well, right now it's about $85,000 a year. Okay. But I rent, and I would like to buy a house.
0: Yeah. Well, your non-Roth investments should be generating more than $85,000 a year.
2: Mm-hmm.
0: And so, yeah, you could quit today, but aside from the finances, I don't think you need to quit today. And you are a proven entrepreneur. You ran a very lucrative business. You developed the business model, obviously a love for tennis that you parlayed into whatever sources of revenue there, and, you know, and stacked $3 million. Way to go. And you're only 46. So, do you not remember how alive you felt when you were fighting those battles growing that business?
2: It did feel good. And yeah. I haven't been able to come up with any other entrepreneurial ideas. And before that business, part of working so hard was I had 8 or 9 jobs.
0: Yeah.
2: That were just terrible, most of them being commission-only, dollar-for-dollar sales jobs.
0: Okay, so don't do that. You don't have to. You got $85,000 coming off that brokerage account, so we're not stressed about where we're going to go or what we're going to do. But if you want a wife and kid, I think you're a lot more attractive if you're actually out there doing something. And most women don't want to marry a couch potato, even if they're independently wealthy.
1: Yeah, and the research is pretty clear that when you quit to do nothing, your body gets the message, and it will start to send the signals, we're done here. Our work is done here. And you'll see your health fall off a cliff, your emotional, mental health will fall off a cliff. Your body just starts shutting it down. So
0: I would go and do, you know, if Ramsey closed today, I'm 66, not 46, I would go and open a business because it's fun. Because I enjoy running a business. I enjoy the challenge. I enjoy the building of something that's profitable that the marketplace likes and gives you money for.
1: And I'll say this, happy customer. You are the most singularly focused business person I've ever been around who's got an obsession with helping the frontline customer, right? Like, I know you like building a business, but I think you like helping people a lot.
0: Yeah, but that's a good business does that.
1: That's exactly right.
0: If you're running car repair, you better like helping people.
1: That's exactly right.
0: Yeah, if you're a doctor, a medical doctor, you should like helping people.
1: Feel better. Yeah. So Oliver, like, what about did you like the tennis business? Because man, open a tennis business, or did you like the teaching part, or do you like seeing the light bulb come on in young kids and teenagers and taking pretty good athletes and helping them become excellent? Like, what about that? You could do that anywhere.
0: Yeah. Exactly.
1: All over the place. But find
0: a
1: thing.
0: So going and interviewing for a job and them saying you don't have a degree after you made $3 million is kind of funny.
1: Yeah, it's absurd.
0: The guy telling you that's making, used to be your employee.
1: Yeah, he used to hire you to teach his kid how to play tennis, right?
0: Yeah. And so, no, that does not steal my hope and make me want to quit. Quite to the contrary. It gives me a real reason to go start a business and kick his butt. All right. Joey's in Grand Rapids. Hey, Joey, what's up?
3: Hey, so I am a recovering gambling addict. Today's 31 days for not gambling.
1: And good for you. Congratulations, dude.
3: Thank you.
0: Way to go. What were you gambling on?
3: Stupid apps like MGM, like on the slot machines and stuff. It's a losing game.
0: Yeah, it is. It's a house wins. Okay, good for you.
1: Proud of you, Joey.
0: How can we help?
3: Thank you. Yeah, so I started budgeting in June of this year from watching your guys' show, and I've accumulated some debt from gambling. I've already paid off. I started with $28,000 in debt. I got it down to $23,911.
0: Way to go.
3: But I'm trying to figure out how to prioritize it.
0: List your debts smallest to largest.
3: Yeah.
0: Regardless of what kind of debt or what the interest rate is.
3: Yeah, absolutely. Credit cards, $10,115.
0: On one card?
3: No, it's four separate cards.
0: List them individually.
3: Okay.
0: Smallest to largest, minimum payments on everything but the little one, and attack the little one with a vengeance. Hey, we want to be part of your healing. I'm excited for your journey. We're going to send you a copy of How to Do All of This Stuff, Joey. Way to go, man. I'm proud of you. We're also going to sign you up for Every Dollar, the advanced version of our budgeting app, to also help you to continue this healing process. We want to be there for you and give you everything you can do. Hey, you young guys out there, you need to take Joey's cue. Fastest thing that's destroying young men in their 20s is sports betting. I mean, DraftKings is not a blessing to your life, I'll just tell you. It's screwing up more of you guys than anything else we're running into. So Joey's just the tip of the iceberg. So make sure you do this stuff. Hey, guys, that's how it's done. It's common sense for your dollars and cents. And, you know, grandma's advice still works, even if it's filtered through a John Deloney or Dave Ramsey.
1: It's just live on less than you make, man. Works 100% of the time.
0: There it is. We'll be back with you before you know it. In the meantime, remember, there's ultimately only one way to financial peace, and that's to walk daily with the Prince of Peace, Christ Jesus.

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5: ABC News, I'm Dave Packer. President Trump announcing a U.S.-Venezuelan oil agreement that he says will provide the U.S. majority control of more than 65 billion barrels of oil reserves in Venezuela. The president says it will lower gas prices, but says ABC's Stephen Portnoy.
6: Venezuela's refining capacity has fallen to a fraction of what it once was due to neglect and decay. It would still take years to build up that country's refining capacity. A reality check here, it could be a long time before this deal has any impact on prices at the pump here.
5: Massive manhunt underway in Austria and across the EU for two suspects after a brazen smash and grab at a Vienna museum, the two men allegedly running off with a 200-carat diamond and platinum necklace. An investigation underway in Ukraine into why a warehouse full of munitions was put near a residential area outside of Kyiv. Russians targeted that facility in a drone strike Friday night. The attack left 37 dead. This is ABC News. Jury deliberation set to resume Monday in the Lindsey Clancy trial. The Massachusetts woman accused of murder in the deaths of her three children. ABC's Olivia Rubin.
7: Clancy admits she strangled her three children, and prosecutors say she planned it methodically because she was unhappy with her life.
8: It was what she had to do to end her misery.
7: But the defense says otherwise, arguing Clancy was suffering from postpartum psychosis, a rare, serious medical emergency after childbirth that can cause delusions, hallucinations, and homicidal or suicidal ideations. And they say it was only made worse when she was over-medicated and misdiagnosed.
5: Far-right provocateur Milo Yiannopoulos has been deported from the United States. He's back in the United Kingdom. The commentator had been detained by ICE at New Orleans International Airport for overstaying his visa in the country. Dave Packer, ABC News.
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21: 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So this item, a new use for classic Coke, a medical application for classic Coke. We know that Coke is bad for you. It delivers massive amounts of sugar, and in particular, the worst form of sugar, which is high fructose corn sugar. And may be responsible for a substantial proportion of the obesity and degenerative diseases that we now see. People who consume soda are putting themselves at severe risks. And there are alternative uses for classic Coke. I've heard about polishing silverware, cleaning toilet bowls, removing stubborn grease stains, cleaning out burnt pans. You let the, you know, put the Coke in and let it fizz and let it sit there for a while. It would dissolve the burnt food that adheres to the pan. Even defrosting windshields or loosening a nasty bolt that's stuck. I've even heard about spreading it on your lawn to kill slugs and snails. But according to a case study published in a medical journal, here is a new use for classic Coke. And it has to do with classic Coke enema for dissolving impactions in patients. Okay, so a little background on that is, if you're a fan of the show The Pitt, and that's a medical show that stars Noah Wiley. It's kind of a postscript to General Hospital, and it's very realistic. It's so realistic that it actually depicts something that happens, unfortunately, in clinical practice quite graphically. And, you know, you really have to kind of have a strong appetite sometimes to to watch the show. There's a lot of blood and guts, but there's also a realistic episode of what's called disimpaction. And in that scenario, typically an older patient comes in, the patient may be demented and have multiple medical conditions, and they're debilitated, and they've been constipated for days, and they can't have a normal bowel movement. And they try to give them an enema, and nothing comes out. And then, that's the dreaded scenario where the low man on the totem pole in the medical hierarchy, and I've been there, you know, the medical student or the new intern has to put on double gloves and literally go in there mining. You know, it's a excavation where you kind of have to clean the patient out. And that, I mean, it's for real, and it's depicted on The Pitt.

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1: TikTok is one of the world's most popular apps for not only viewing short videos, but also creating and sharing content. 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
2: And what we really found was very heartwarming. 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And so that really led us to this idea of irreplaceable instinct. You know, don't get me wrong, you know, they are still leaning into things like technology, but they're also going with their gut too.
1: More on TikTok and you tomorrow.
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6: Good evening and happy Saturday, Central Illinois, here to WAND Forecast. We are tracking a chance for some stray drizzle overnight, but it'll be a struggle to see it make it to the ground. And the real story is that we'll be partly cloudy with lows in the mid-60s. Tomorrow, we're going to see temperatures reach the low 90s, and we'll continue to watch rising heat and humidity with temperatures expected in the 90s all week long. Do what you can to stay cool. I'm meteorologist Olivia Colon.
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19: They go wild and they start replicating uncontrollably, but it may take decades for that to happen, and that's why older people are more prey to cancer. But under the stress of harmful environmental exposures, let's say smoking, let's say ultraviolet sunlight for skin cancer, and let's say chemical exposure for many types of cancers, these mutations can occur at a more rapid rate. So researchers in Spain used a novel technique. They looked at DNA methylation in these cancers to find out if the pattern of DNA methylation indicated that one or another pesticide or herbicide had an association with colorectal cancer. And what they came up with is that, one, picloram showed a strong and consistent association with colorectal cancer. And it was introduced in the late 1960s, so older people have had less of an exposure period associated with that. I mean, they've had exposure, but it began later in life. Younger people may have been exposed very early in life to this relatively new, 50 years old, herbicide. So what they also found is that glyphosate showed the second strongest association with the risk of colorectal cancer, according to this metabolomic analysis. So, that is, look, it is not proof positive that these are the proximate cause of the uptick in youthful cancer rates, but it's a cautionary tale suggesting that we need to take a more careful look at some of the chemicals that we're pouring into our environment and that are finding their way into our food and water and maybe accelerating the process by which mutations eventually develop into full-blown cancer. Folks, there's a crucial molecule in your body that helps to control everything, your circulation, your energy, your stamina. It's called nitric oxide, abbreviated NO. And it has to do with your cardiovascular system, your brain. But after age 40, your ability to make nitric oxide declines, so you have less blood flow, less stamina, and there's less of you. But now there's N101, It's the nitric oxide lozenge developed by Dr. Nathan Bryan, who I consider the world's leading nitric oxide researcher. This is based on Nobel Prize-winning science, which explored the role of nitric oxide as a chemical messenger in the body. N101 is designed to naturally restore your body's nitric oxide levels, so just do what I do and let one dissolve in your mouth twice a day. And I especially make sure to take it before workouts because I think it enhances circulation. It goes to work in minutes, releasing nitric oxide directly into your bloodstream. 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And it's called N101. It's the science of you working better. 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All right, this is an item about pushback against some of the new rules that they're putting in place about the chemicals and the additives that they put into foods, the food dyes, flavorings, synthetic chemicals. Many states are enacting new bans on certain food dyes and chemicals, and that's to the good. But lo and behold, the food industry is pushing back on that. Their claim is that these state chemical laws will spike grocery bills. There's an outfit called the Policy Navigation Group, which is better named, in my opinion, the Policy Circumnavigation Group or the Policy Evasion Group. It's a lobbying and consulting firm whose clients include Dow Chemical and Snack International. Imagine there's a big consortium called Snack International. They published a new study that says that food chemical laws in states like Louisiana, Texas, and West Virginia would increase household grocery spending by 12%, or on average $860 per year. So they're saying these laws are cumbersome. They're going to prevent people who are with marginal incomes from buying food economically. But according to Environmental Working Group, they did a careful critique of the study that purports to show increased costs, and they say the study has serious flaws. They say the study is cherry-picking. They use highly selective examples, false assumptions, and outdated models to drive up the cost estimates. Their central assumption is that consumers who see a warning label on food will waste valuable time searching for an alternative that's going to ultimately cost them more, right? But the study's authors looked at only a handful of selected retailers who possibly charge more for products with fewer ingredients of concern. In particular, they focused on Whole Foods. And Whole Foods is kind of notorious for, you know, having a health halo, and you pay more for the products. But major grocery chains now, including Kroger, Publix, ShopRite, Wegmans, already offer affordable store brand products that are free of many of the chemicals that states are targeting with the new food safety laws. They try to get ahead of it. So it's not just, you know, some sort of gourmet luxury food items that have healthier ingredients and avoid harmful compounds. There's a grocery store called, I don't know, the chain, HEB dominates the grocery business. They've already removed more than 175 synthetic ingredients from their store brand line. And that's getting ahead of the ingredients targeted by Texas food chemical labeling law. So on and on, there's all kinds of flaws to the study. And also, it purports to be a cost-benefit analysis, cost-benefit. So they say the cost is greater to consumers because these items might be more expensive, which they're not usually. But, you know, even if it were to be the case, in a true cost-benefit analysis, wouldn't you include the benefits of food chemical labels in terms of reducing the risk of healthcare expenditures, the benefits to public health, the benefits to productivity with less Americans who are sick and disease-ridden. So, you know, the whole, it's another effort to be obstructionist when it comes to reforms that are attempting to remove harmful ingredients from our foods. And this is kind of echoes what happened in 2022. There was something about GMO labeling, genetically modified ingredients, and all of a sudden the industry came back with studies that predicted major price increases when products made with GMO ingredients were required to bear labels. Well, that didn't happen. It just didn't happen. The new labels didn't drive prices up, and many brands chose to voluntarily include the new symbol on their existing labels. And some brands actually reformulated, like Cheerios and Grape Nuts, at no extra cost to consumers. So, you know, again, the industry attempting to fight back for them. So there you have it. 877-726-8255, our number, and this is Intelligent Medicine.
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0: We are Red Eye Radio. He is Sarah Carley, and I'm Gary McNamara. All right, as we just to talk about the whole El Sayed thing, this is the maybe the best headline ever from the Babylon Bee. Here it is. Here's the headline. El Sayed, beheading infidel with a machete, no different than a haircut.
1: Wow. Wow. God. Yeah.
0: Some of the headlines they've had this week, they were having a blast. I hope they all don't do it from home, because I do have, and this goes back to the whole Mad Magazine thing growing up, you know, reading Mad Magazine.
1: Yeah, yeah,
0: they were all, you know, or even National Lampoon. They're right. All gathered in a room.
1: Yeah, no, you want a bullpen kind of scenario where they're just workshopping ideas.
0: You know, like TMZ does without the liberal bent.
1: Yeah. Well, like TMZ does, except for with something that matters.
0: Yes. Well, you think about it. The comedy really is with the insanity.
1: Yeah. Yeah.
0: Because of the insane narrative that Democrats now hold, that's where the comedy is.
1: Oh, yeah.
0: And you know where the comedy also is? Is the fact that so many headlines coming from the Babylon Bee are accurate.
1: Yeah.
0: It's not even parody, but it is funny because it used to be parody.
1: Yep. Yeah. Now they're more accurate than real news.
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0: ABC News, I'm Dave Packer. President Trump announcing a U.S.-Venezuelan oil agreement that he says will provide the U.S. majority control of more than 65 billion barrels of oil reserves in Venezuela. The president says it will lower gas prices, but says ABC's Stephen Portnoy.
1: Venezuela's refining capacity has fallen to a fraction of what it once was due to neglect and decay. It would still take years to build up that country's refining capacity. A reality check here, it could be a long time before this deal has any impact on prices at the pump here.
0: Massive manhunt underway in Austria and across the EU for two suspects after a brazen smash and grab at a Vienna museum, the two men allegedly running off with a 200-carat diamond and platinum necklace. An investigation underway in Ukraine into why a warehouse full of munitions was put near a residential area outside of Kyiv. Russians targeted that facility in a drone strike Friday night. The attack left 37 dead. This is ABC News. Jury deliberation set to resume Monday in the Lindsay Clancy trial. The Massachusetts woman accused of murder and the deaths of her three children. ABC's Olivia Rubin.
2: Clancy admits she strangled her three children, and prosecutors say she planned it methodically because she was unhappy with her life.
3: It was what she had to do to end her misery.
2: But the defense says otherwise, arguing Clancy was suffering from postpartum psychosis, a rare, serious medical emergency after childbirth that can cause delusions, hallucinations, and homicidal or suicidal ideations. And they say it was only made worse when she was over-medicated and misdiagnosed.
0: Far-right provocateur Milo Yiannopoulos has been deported from the United States. Is back in the United Kingdom. The commentator had been detained by ICE at New Orleans International Airport for overstaying his visa in the country. Dave Packer, ABC News.
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16: 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Gary McNamara and Eric Curley talk about everything from politics to social issues and news of the day. 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
17: All across America, we are Red Eye Radio. He is Eric Curley and I'm Gary McNamara.
18: All right.
17: What?
18: I was...
17: You were wrong.
18: Okay.
17: Wrong. You were wrong.
18: Yesterday I said, because we looked at the whole Fetterman thing.
17: Mm-hmm.
18: You know, about his, the, was it the New York Times poll? I forgot what it was. Just reading here from Fox News Politics, Fetterman's collapse among his own party is staggering. Just 22% of Pennsylvania Democrats now view him favorably, down from 74% 2 years ago. That's a 52-point free fall. Here's the twist. 73% of Pennsylvania Republicans now back him. Now, it didn't say back him. That's incorrect. It said they have a favorable view of him.
17: Yeah.
18: Making him more popular among GOP voters than their own Senator Dave McCormick.
17: Okay. All right.
18: Senate Majority Leader Thune confirmed he's had conversations with Fetterman about joining the Republican conference.
17: Mm.
18: All right. So the conference, so,
17: well,
18: you know, that he would be, what, an independent, but conference with them. But yeah. I would be, you know, and with the, so I'm not completely wrong, but I just said, you know, Republicans are not going to make him a candidate. They might.
17: Well, if you're going to be in the Republican conference in your next election, do you run as a Republican?
18: Remember, I like Fetterman when it comes to his opinion on anti-Semitism and the insanity of the Democratic Party, but he votes with the Democrats 85 to 90% of the time.
17: Yeah.
18: So if you join the Republican conference and you're voting with Democrats 85 to 95% of the time, what's the point? And that's, I was wrong where I said, I don't think the Republicans would want to really, you know, they want to focus on him to show the insanity of the Democratic Party. But the fact is, he votes with Democrats 85 to 90% of the time. Maybe I am wrong on that. Maybe Republicans will say, look, we've gone so far left, Fetterman fits in with us.
17: Well, and but the question is, would he actually follow through, and would he be voting more with the Republicans after that? Is that
18: right?
17: Is it going to be a clear change, or is he going to do what the Republicans are doing and becoming more left?
18: Well, but I mean, Bernie Sanders is an independent.
17: Yeah.
18: But he votes with Democrats. He conferences with Democrats.
17: Yeah.
18: But he votes with them. What? 95 to 100% of the time?
17: Oh, yeah.
18: Maybe 100% of the time?
17: Right.
18: 98, 99% of the time?
17: Yeah.
18: For Thune to be saying, you know, we'd like to have Fetterman join the Republican conference, you know, okay, I'm an independent, but I'm a Democrat, but I conference with the Republicans.
19: Yeah.
18: And somebody who votes 90%, 85 to 90% Democrat, what's the point?
17: Yeah, exactly. You know, if he's not going to change his fundamental convictions and have that reflect in his voting, then and I don't know that I'm there yet that I'm confident he would do that. I don't know. He would have to come out and say, here's where I've had my change of heart. You know, now the problem is if he's, you know, here in a few years running for re-election, he's got to convince the people of his state, you know, look, I'm going to run as an independent. I think the Democratic Party has gone way too far. I'm not going to stand for the anti-Semitism. And you go on and, you know, I mean.
18: Well, but he said, what would change me to become a Republican would be if my party became the anti-Semitism party. They are.
17: Well, no, that's it. They already, it's, you're there.
18: They are, I know.
17: You're there. And, you know.

0: He is Eric Carlin. I'm Gary McNamara. Some inflation numbers out yesterday. We'll get to that following the bottom of the hour. In other news, because of the popularity of the WDSA, the NFL has ended their Pro Bowl game.
1: Oh.
0: Well, that's spin, isn't it?
1: Yeah, right. That's
2: I love that.
0: Massive spin.
1: Yeah.
0: Massive inaccurate spin there.
1: Yeah.
0: But the NFL, I mean, they ended the tackle game, what, in 2022?
1: Yeah.
0: Because nobody wanted to play in it anymore. It was I'll get injured.
1: I can't afford an injury for this.
0: I can't afford an injury. You know? And so, and then it was like they kept going down the line until people would accept it. And it was like, that's sort of diluting it a little bit. So then they decided to hold flag football games.
1: Sorry.
0: And after the... after the numbers this year, I think the numbers, which I think were like 2 million.
1: Yeah.
0: It had gone up to, the first year, there's a curiosity when they did the flag football. There 6 million people watched, went down to 2 million. They're like, why are we doing this?
1: Yeah, right.
0: Let's just
1: move on.
0: Why are we playing flag
1: football? We already have exhibit games. They're called games. It's called the football season.
0: Well, no, the exhibition games would be the preseason.
1: I guess preseason,
0: games.
1: You know, that's the warm up for the season. You don't need any more exhibition games.
0: Oh.
1: You know, the real interest has always been the actual season.
0: Yeah. It's like but the real big thing is, you know, especially in football, the average football player, you know, that is like 4 years.
1: Yeah.
0: And I, you know, you sit there and you see these people that play for, you know, 3 years and their knee goes and yeah, they may get, you know, but on the lower rung, you know, and that's why they tell these players, look, you may sit there and you may be making $700,000 a year, but you got your agent, you got this, you got this.
1: Yeah.
0: After 4 years, you're probably done.
1: Yeah.
0: So you may totally get in cash $1 million and after expenses, you have $800,000. Well, that's it. You got to go get a regular job now. You put that away for your retirement.
1: A friend of mine that I graduated high school with, Marvin Allen, he played for the Patriots after he graduated from Tulane and played for 4 years as a running back. You know, he didn't hold any records or anything else. But after that 4 years, went to work in the back office for many teams, most recently.
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0: News, I'm Dave Packer. The death toll continues to climb days after massive flash flooding obliterated parts of the Nepal-Tibet border region on Wednesday. Authorities say there are nearly 700 bodies that have been recovered across the region and over 3,000 people are missing. The situation now at a critical juncture as the window to find people alive shrinks. President Trump announcing a new deal with Venezuela that would have the U.S. taking majority control of much of that country's oil reserves. He says it will substantially lower gas prices. Not so easy, says Gas Buddy head of petroleum analysis Patrick DeHaan.
1: Though the U.S. may be working with Venezuela on oil production, as we did months ago after the U.S. essentially invaded and shifted the regime, there's going to need to still be billions of dollars invested in infrastructure in Venezuela.
0: Jury deliberations set to resume Monday in the Lindsey Clancy trial, the Massachusetts woman accused of murder and the deaths of her three children. This is ABC News. Masses of sardines have washed up dead or dying in South Africa. Scientists are investigating whether a herpes virus detected in the fish is responsible. More from ABC's Chuck Sievertson.
2: It's the first time that the PHV virus has been identified in sardines off South Africa. That virus was linked to two mass sardine deaths in Australia in the 1990s. It causes inflammation and thickening of sardines' gills, which interferes with their oxygen intake. PHV is a fish virus and poses no known risk to humans, say South African environmental officials. They say it doesn't mean healthy sardines caught commercially or canned sardine products are unsafe to eat.
0: A former longtime White House teleprompter operator will pay more than $170,000 to settle allegations he improperly wagered on President Trump's words. Regulators claim Gabriel Perez made more than $100,000 on Calchi's so-called mention markets. Perez will return those winnings and pay an additional $65,000 penalty under the agreement. Dave Packer, ABC News.
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14: 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Gary McNamara and Eric Harley talk about everything from politics to social issues and news of the day. 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
15: All across America, we are Red Eye Radio. He is Eric Harley, and I'm Gary McNamara. And so yesterday, the death of Tim Curry, also 80 years old.
16: Yeah.
15: And it's interesting because the first thing I think of is Home Alone 2. You know, it's like, well, what about the Rocky Horror Picture Show? And I went, are you kidding me? I was never into that at all.
16: First of all, I'm not a fan of musicals. And you know what? If people want to go and they want to do the cosplay and sing along, that's great. Whatever. That's fine. For me, it was a TV movie. Actually, it was a miniseries. It. Stephen King.
15: Oh, yeah. It. Yeah. Yeah.
16: And his face in that makeup was perfect.
15: I agree with you.
16: Oh, my gosh. Scary. And I thought,
15: that's the one in the cave, right?
16: Yeah. It's in the cave.
15: The kids.
16: And it starts with, you know, him hiding in the sewer drain.
15: Yeah, okay,
16: at first,
15: and then
16: the whole thing, and then the balloons and all of that. But his face in that clown makeup, I never had. You know, some people will tell you, "Oh man, I got a fear of clowns." I never had a fear of clowns until then, and it was just all day scary. And Richard Thomas was in that movie. It was, you know,
15: yes.
16: I'm not the biggest Stephen King fan. I just take it, you know, movie by movie, book by book, whatever. It's, you know, there are some that I like and some that are like, eh. Yeah. And that one, though.
15: And that's tough for you since you agree with his politics.
16: Oh, I'm such a big fan of his politics. I 100% agree. It's a big tent here at Red Eye Radio.
15: Not that big of a tent.
16: It's not that big. And it wouldn't be a circus tent with clowns, I'll tell you that right now. But I don't know, maybe it's growing up with those TV movies that came out. I think of Kurt Russell as Elvis. I think of all these great movies that were made for TV movies. And this was a Stephen King miniseries, basically. And it was, man, it was Tim Curry in that makeup. I didn't know that he had suffered a stroke a few years ago. And he had basically been trying to recover since. And I saw an interview with him. This goes back several months. And I had no idea. I had no idea. You know, when Dolly Parton passed, we didn't really know of her cancer. There was something going on. We knew when her sister put out the message saying, we need you to pray for Dolly. And then Dolly came out and said, hey, there's nothing wrong. She's, you know, I'm fine. God bless my sister, but I'm going to be around for a long time and that kind of thing. But when artists kind of keep that to themselves. And I think I thought immediately of Norm Macdonald, who never, he was battling cancer, they say, for over 10 years.
15: Yep.
16: Never once brought it up. And, you know, his last stand-up bit he did on Letterman, which was his last appearance on Letterman, like in Letterman's last week on CBS, he cried at the end because Letterman gave him so much airtime over the years. And, but I had to wonder, you know, after he had passed, how much of that was, you know, he knew that this was, you know, it was just that it was the end of an era, but also at that time he was battling his illness. So there's a lot of stuff that you don't see by these famous people. And some, it is actually by design. The word is Norm Macdonald didn't want people to think of him in that way. They wanted him to think of him because of his comedy. And you could probably, I don't know this, you could probably apply that to Dolly Parton. She's somebody who's adored. She probably didn't want to burden people with her illness and have them all concerned. She wants everybody to be happy, you know. And I don't know about Tim Curry, because he did eventually talk about his stroke, but dying at the age of 80, because he had said during the interview, you know, every day is a challenge. He had been recovering for quite some time of this stroke, and every day was a challenge. And again, this goes back several months ago is when I saw it. And I don't know exactly when, I can't remember when that stroke happened, but he said he had been fighting to recover from that stroke, and had limited mobility since.

0: Here on iRadio, he's Eric Carly, and I'm Gary McNamara. Do you remember just a couple of weeks ago when AOC was doing that interview and she was saying, well, that woke one, you know, that was, you know, that was old stuff. You
1: right,
0: know,
1: We've moved on.
0: And we went, what are you talking about? You haven't moved on at all. And then she said, well, are you a member of you're not a member of the DSA. No, no, no. Well, you're a member of the New York. Oh, yeah, the local one, but not the national. And we went, she's trying to separate herself from the DSA. That's not going to work.
1: No.
0: The national DSA is going to say, what are you talking about? Are you trying to say you're not a part of us? Because the whole thing where she talked about woke one, oh, that was just a silly thing that happened because of the times or whatever.
1: Yeah.
0: We go, what are you talking about? Woke two is worse than woke one.
1: Yes.
0: Well, AOC rejoins the DSA after membership lapse of 7 years.
1: Yeah. Of course.
0: She had to. I'm sure she heard from the DSA. Don't you dare try to separate yourself from us.
1: Well, no, that's the look. You can't. The radicals lead, and you cannot try. And there's no way you can't. You can't get out of it. You and I have been predicting this stuff for years. You know, at some point, you become the oppressor if you're not going to be as radical or more radical than the most radical of the left. Then you're out, and they'll come after you.
0: And it's really interesting. The DSA said it decided to disclose AOC's membership details amid reports that she could run for president in the next election cycle. I'm telling you, it came from that interview where she tried to distance herself from the DSA. Oh, yeah, I'm a part of the DSA local chapter of New York, but not the national. Oh, no, not the national, no. And they just let it go. And you and I both said at the time, we went, I wonder if the national DSA is going to allow her to get away with it. Nope.
1: Nope.
0: You cannot try to. And that's what she was. The whole concept of that interview, she was trying to set herself up as a moderate.
1: Yeah.
0: Oh, what happened then? And that was because of 2020. But I mean, yeah, that's.
1: Yeah.
0: I forgot the word she used.
1: Right.
0: But
1: right.
0: She tried to poo poo it. That's no big deal.
1: Right.
0: Oh, no, I'm not a part of the national DSA, just the local in New York.
1: Uh huh.
0: Sorry, AOC.
1: Can't get away with that.
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0: We are Red Eye Radio. He is Sarah Carley, and I'm Gary McNamara. All right, as we talk about the whole El Sayed thing, this is the maybe the best headline ever from the Babylon Bee. Here it is. Here's the headline. El Sayed, beheading infidel with a machete, no different than a haircut.
1: Wow. Wow. God. Yeah.
0: Some of the headlines they've had this week, they were having a blast. I hope they all don't do it from home, because I do have, and this goes back to the whole Mad Magazine thing growing up, you know, reading Mad Magazine.
1: Yeah, yeah, yeah.
0: They were all, you know, or even National Lampoon. They're right. All gathered in a room.
1: Yeah, no, you want a bullpen kind of scenario, yeah, where they're just workshopping ideas.
0: You know, like TMZ does without the liberal bent.
1: Yeah. Well, like TMZ does, except for with something that matters.
0: Yes. Well, you think about it, the comedy really is with the insanity.
1: Yeah. Yeah.
0: Because of the insane narrative that Democrats now hold, that's where the comedy is.
1: Oh, yeah.
0: And you know where the comedy also is? Is the fact that so many headlines coming from the Babylon Bee are accurate.
1: Yeah.
0: It's not even parody, but it is funny because it used to be parody.
1: Yeah. Yeah. Now they're more accurate than real news.
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0: Beer Runner Radio. He is Eric Carlin. I'm Gary McNamara. Some inflation numbers out yesterday. We'll get to that following the bottom of the hour. In other news, because of the popularity of the WDSA, the NFL has ended their Pro Bowl game.
1: Oh.
0: Well, that's spin, isn't it?
1: Yeah, right. That's I love that.
0: Massive spin.
1: Yeah.
0: Massive inaccurate spin there.
1: Yeah.
0: But the NFL, I mean, they ended the tackle game, what, in 2022?
1: Yeah.
0: Because nobody wanted to play in it anymore. It was I'll get injured.
1: I can't afford an injury for this.
0: I can't afford an injury. You know? And so, and then it was like they kept going down the line until people would accept it. And it was like that's sort of diluting it a little bit. So then they decided to hold flag football games.
1: Sorry.
0: And after the... after the numbers this year, I think the numbers, which I think were like 2 million.
1: Yeah.
0: It had gone up to, the first year, there's a curiosity when they did the flag football. There 6 million people watched, went down to 2 million. They're like, why are we doing this?
1: Yeah, right.
0: Let's just
1: move on.
0: Why are we playing flag
1: football? We already have exhibit games. They're called games. It's called the football season.
0: Well, no, the exhibition games would be the preseason games.
1: You know, that's the warm up for the season. You don't need any more exhibition games.
0: Oh,
1: you know, the real interest has always been the actual season.
0: Yeah, it's like but the real big thing is, you know, especially in football, the average football player, you know, that is like 4 years.
1: Yeah.
0: And I, you know, you sit there and you see these people that play for, you know, 3 years and their knee goes and yeah, they may get, you know, but on the lower rung,
1: mm-hmm.
0: you know, and that's why they tell these players, look, you may sit there and you may be making $700,000 a year, but you got your agent, you got this.
1: Yeah.
0: After 4 years, you're probably done.
1: Yeah.
0: So you may totally get in cash $1 million and after expenses, you have $800,000. Well, that's it. You got to go get a regular job now. You put that away for your retirement.
1: A friend of mine that I graduated high school with, Marvin Allen, he played for the Patriots after he graduated from Tulane and played for 4 years as a running back. You know, he didn't hold any records or anything else. But after that 4 years, went to work in the back office for many teams.
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0: We are Red Eye Radio. He is Sarah Carly, and I'm Gary McNamara. All right, as we just to talk about the whole El Sayed thing, this is the maybe the best headline ever from the Babylon Bee. Here it is. Here's the headline. El Sayed, beheading infidel with a machete, no different than a haircut.
1: Wow. Wow. God. Yeah.
0: Some of the headlines they've had this week, they were having a blast. I hope they all don't do it from home, because I do have, and this goes back to the whole Mad Magazine thing growing up, you know, reading Mad Magazine.
1: Yeah.
0: They were all, you know, or even National Lampoon. They're right. All gathered in a room.
1: Yeah, no, you want a bullpen kind of scenario where they're just workshopping ideas.
0: You know, like TMZ does without the liberal bent.
1: Yeah. Well, like TMZ does, except for with something that matters.
0: Yes. Well, you think about it, the comedy really is with the insanity.
1: Yeah. Yeah.
0: Because of the insane narrative that Democrats now hold, that's where the comedy is.
1: Oh, yeah.
0: And you know where the comedy also is? Is the fact that so many headlines coming from the Babylon Bee are accurate.
1: Yeah.
0: It's not even parody, but it is funny because it used to be parody.
1: Yep. Yeah. Now they're more accurate than real news.
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0: differences are disappearing if the GOP is going to kick the door open for the left, for the Democratic Party to come in and enact full socialism, because they can take the ball and run with it once they get into power. The Democrats can say, hey, the GOP agrees with us on this.
1: Yeah, but on, you know, on price controls, you brought up, for example, Josh Hawley, who believes in certain price, you know, controls,
0: yeah,
1: you know, for credit cards, for
0: right,
1: example. That,
0: right.
1: It's yeah, price controls is what
0: right,
1: it is.
0: Mm-hmm.
1: Nixon,
0: mm-hmm,
1: a Republican.
0: Yeah.
1: He put price controls into action.
0: Yep.
1: And we saw the disaster.
0: It didn't work.
1: So, you know, these are things that Republicans discuss back and forth, but they aren't getting rid of the Constitution of the United States.
0: Right.
1: They're not child mutilation and women hatred. It's
0: right,
1: not the racism of the, you know, identity of the identity politics, judging people by groups and not individuals. It's not the filth of anti-Semitism that exists in there in the Democratic Party. These are ideas that no major political party has, that the mainstream of that party has held. That's the difference.
0: Those are the clear differences. That's why I said there are still big yeah, differences between the two. Huge differences.
1: Yeah.
0: So quit opening the door for them on other things that matter and will matter long term.
1: We are Red Eye Radio.
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3: 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I'm Rod Bain reporting for the U.S. Department of Agriculture in Washington, D.C.
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7: From the News Radio 101 Weather Center, today will be mostly sunny with a high near 91. South winds around 9 to 11 miles per hour with gusts up to 18. Tonight, partly cloudy skies and a low near 71. Monday stays mostly sunny with a high near 94. Winds from the south-southwest at 9 to 11, gusting to 17. Monday night, mostly clear with a low near 74. 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
1: In other news, because of the popularity of the WDSA, the NFL has ended their Pro Bowl game.
0: Oh.
1: Well, that's spin, isn't it?
0: Yeah, right. That's I love that.
1: Massive spin.
0: That's yeah.
1: Massive inaccurate spin there.
0: Yeah.
1: But the NFL, I mean, they ended the tackle game, what, in 2022?
0: Yeah.
1: Because nobody wanted to play in it anymore. It was like, no, I'll get injured.
0: I can't afford an injury for this.
1: I can't afford an injury. You know? And so, and then it was like they kept going down the line until people would accept it. And it was like, that's sort of diluting it a little bit. So then they decided to hold flag football games.
0: Sorry.
1: And after the... after the numbers this year, I think the numbers, which I think were like 2 million.
0: Yeah.
1: It had gone up to, the first year, there's a curiosity when they did the flag football. There 6 million people watched, went down to 2 million. They're like, why are we doing this?
0: Yeah, right.
1: Let's
0: move on.
1: Why are we playing flag
0: football? We already have exhibit games. They're called games. It's called the football season.
1: Well, no, the exhibition games would be the preseason.
0: I guess preseason,
1: games.
0: You know, that's the warm up for the season. You don't need any more exhibition games.
1: Oh,
0: you know, the real interest has always been the actual season.
1: Yeah, it's like but the real big thing is, you know, especially in football, the average football player, you know, that is like 4 years.
0: Yeah.
1: And I, you know, you sit there and you see these people that play for, you know, 3 years and their knee goes and yeah, they may get, you know, but on the lower rung, you know, and that's why they tell these players, look, you may sit there, you may be making $700,000 a year, but you got your agent, you got this, you got this.
0: Yeah.
1: After 4 years, you're probably done.
0: Yeah.
1: So you may totally get in cash $1 million and after expenses, you have $800,000. Well, that's it. You got to go get a regular job now. You put that away for your retirement.
0: A friend of mine that I graduated high school with, Marvin Allen, he played for the Patriots after he graduated from Tulane and played for 4 years as a running back. You know, he didn't hold any records or anything else. But after that 4 years, went to work in the back office for many teams, most recently.
13: The Decatur Police Department is requesting the public's assistance in solving this week's Crime of the Week. Detectives are investigating a series of burglaries at All Town Bus Service located at 1610 North Brant Court. Beginning around August 15th, approximately 30 buses were reportedly burglarized. Security video shows approximately four juveniles entering the property during the late overnight hours by climbing the fence and gate. The suspects were then seen prying open the doors of the buses. Several personal items were stolen, including a wallet, a violin, and other small belongings. Damage was also reported to the dashboard of one bus. Anyone with information is encouraged to contact the Decatur Police Department Criminal Investigations Division at 217-424-2734 or submit a tip anonymously through Crime Stoppers at 217-423-TIPS. Be sure to obtain a tip number for your records.
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0: ABC News, I'm Chuck Sievertson. At least 750 lives lost in the flood disaster in Nepal and Tibet on the border with China, with over 3,000 others missing, including some Americans, say the official updates. In Nepal, there are alerts about potential new flooding today. ABC's Lionel Moise.
1: Families remain gathered at relief centers hoping to learn the fate of their loved ones as teams search the mud and debris for more survivors. Chinese state media showing rescue teams arriving at the border crossing to see everything gone.
0: The National Park Service says flash flooding forced air evacuations of more than 4 dozen people from the Grand Canyon. President Trump says a new deal with Venezuela over developing its oil reserves will lower gasoline prices. Delcy Rodriguez, interim president of Venezuela, said her country retains ownership and sovereignty over its resources. And at the Vienna Museum, police say two men ran off with a 200-carat diamond and platinum necklace worth millions. This is ABC News. Economic snapshots on jobs come out from the government this week, including the surveys on hiring for August, says ABC's Dave Packer.
2: Wall Street and the Federal Reserve will be closely watching the latest jobs report due Friday. Investors are going to be watching for signs that the labor market is weakening or holding up as the Fed considers whether to raise interest rates again in September. Now, before that, we'll get several other clues about the job market, including the number of available jobs and private sector hiring.
0: Investors will also be watching the latest manufacturing and services data. With the return of college football for the first time ever, corporate sponsorship patches are being prominently displayed on uniforms for regular season games, says ABC's Elizabeth Schulze.
3: A new NCAA policy allows Division I teams to place up to 2 additional commercial logos on their uniforms and apparel, up to 4 square inches each, part of an effort to drive additional revenue.
0: Our Elizabeth Schulze, Chuck Sievertson, ABC News.
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6: From the News Radio 101 Weather Center, today will be mostly sunny with a high near 91. South winds around 9 to 11 miles per hour with gusts up to 18. Tonight, partly cloudy skies and a low near 71. Monday stays mostly sunny with a high near 94. Winds from the south-southwest at 9 to 11, gusting to 17. Monday night, mostly clear with a low near 74. 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
16: 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I'm Eric G. Thanks for joining me today. Boy, I can't believe we're at the end of summer. We are heading into Labor Day weekend next weekend, which seems to be, I don't know, guys, is it the latest one that I've ever seen? It just feels that way with it being in September. I think it's just kind of crazy. But this is the first time you're joining us here on Around the House. Welcome to the show. And if you want to find out more about us, head over to aroundthehouseonline.com. 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Just search out there for Around the House Show, and you can find more there. So we've got a lot out there for content for you. 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No AI, just helping you close those deals. So, all you contractors out there in the audience, that one's for you. Today, I wanted to talk about the biggest mistakes we're seeing in kitchen remodeling in 2026. Why am I bringing this up? Because right now is one of the biggest times people are selecting those cabinets. They're trying to get these projects done by the holidays. Maybe that's a brand new house that they're building and the cabinetry is getting ready to get delivered and they're trying to keep working through this part of the process. And it's that time of year where people are trying to get these things knocked out as the kids go back to school. The kids go off to college or everybody's back from summer vacation. So here's what I wanted to talk about. And these are things that can save you a ton of money. Most people only design a kitchen like this or do a remodel. What is it? 1.25 times in their life is the average. So you don't have enough time for most people to learn lessons and use it the next one. So I wanted to give you some background with my 35 years in kitchen and bath design and remodeling and construction on the mistakes that people make, and they're big. So let's see if we can save you some time and some money here on this project. First off, if you've listened to the show a lot, this is one of the biggest myths out there. The custom myth. Custom just means someone's building it for you for your specific kitchen. it could be the most high-end, beautiful shop doing work, or it could be that guy in a carport that's never done it before, who borrowed his buddy's table saw. It's brand new, and you're his first client. And this is actually where the biggest problems show up. I am in a group on Facebook called Ask a Cabinet Maker. I'm one of the experts in that group there. And I tell you what, if you look and watch every single issue that comes up, this is a great selection of across the country. It's not regional. This is coast to coast here in the U.S. The worst finish problems actually show up. It's not the home center brands. It's not the Craftmades, the American Woodmarks. Let's go down the list. It's not the RTA import knockdown companies. It's custom shops. And that's what's showing up in the big cabinetry Facebook groups. And that's a big deal. So this is why you have to be careful. And I want to say this for all the custom shop owners out there. There are some of you out there that do some of the most beautiful work in the world. However, there is the exact and equal opposite of that we see out there day in and day out. And one of the things that I think the biggest problems that we see is finish. Why is finish on wood, especially hard like maple, takes expert level skill? You'll get uneven absorption, which gets to blotchy, inconsistent color. Not every custom shop struggles, but it's where the scrutiny has to go for you. You can take a look out there. There are companies still to this day that are pretty big manufacturers that I completely disagree with their finish system, but they will wipe on a stain on maple. And I tell you what, that's how you get a blotchy finish, and they like it. Each their own. It's not the look I'm going for. When people are staining hard rock maple, let me give you the background on this so you understand it, because this happens all the time. That's a great wood for butcher blocks. Why is it a good wood for butcher blocks? Because it doesn't soak in very well. If you're cutting something on it, it's going to stay at the top. The pores of the wood are pretty closed. It's not like oak where you've got that big open grain. It's pretty sealed up tight. So whatever you put is going to float on the surface, almost like metal versus wood. So you need to spray that stain to really make it look good. And there's a lot of conditioners. There's a lot of systems out there that you have to follow. This isn't going down to the local paint store and getting something. This is a cabinetry finish system that they have to have unique processes to make that color every single time. And that's where you start to run into issues. So that's what you got to work for, is making sure that finish is dialed in. So how to vet the finish quality before you sign? The biggest thing you should have is finish samples in your specific door style, wood, and color. So wood species, if it's white oak, it needs to be white oak. No, it's not going to be a maple that's going to look like a white. It has to be what you're buying. And ask how long they've been finishing that species. And ask what happens if the finish fails. What is the warranty on that? Now, here's the red flags. These are the ones that I go, whoop, walk away. If a cabinet shop ever asks you as the homeowner to make a stain sample for them, that's a sign you've hired the wrong shop. A real custom shop already has sample boards and finish recipes they've dialed in. They shouldn't be experimenting on your kitchen. Now, this is a big one right here. And many of the finishes out there, the ones they should be using are something that you're not going to readily get. If you can drive down to your local Sherwin-Williams store or your local paint company, whatever it is out there across the country, if it's Rada Miller here on the West Coast, if it's one of the different brands that are regional in your area, if you cruise down there and you can get it off the shelf, you probably have the wrong company, because there are commercial finishes out there. They are water-based urethanes, and these are finish systems, which means you need to use the system from start to finish. There's UV-cured finishers. And the last thing you want is lacquer. Lacquer is a no-go for me. That's what they put on 56 Thunderbirds. And then we're out polishing it every weekend because the finish need to have a wax coat on it. You want the latest technology, not the stuff from 1957. Here's the thing that you can make as a homeowner. This is the big issue. What you can do is create...

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6: 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We've been talking about all the kitchen mistakes that people make this time of year when they're trying to get that design done for maybe the new house they're building or the remodel. And these are the things that I want you to be careful with out there. So I thought this would be a great one because we're right smack dab in the middle of that kitchen remodeling season for the fall where people are trying to get this thing done for the holidays. And this is where the mistakes happen. And I'm going to try to see if I can save you some serious money and some big headaches here because this is stuff that can just absolutely crush a project. Design has really changed over the last few decades. You think about it, all these homes that were built in the 50s, 60s, 70s, in the 50s, even the 60s, homes were designed for entertaining. You got into some of the mid-century stuff that was cool. But even if you go back into history and look at Frank Lloyd Wright, for instance, kitchens back then were utility only. Your guests never came back in there. This was like the laundry room of the house. No one was supposed to be back there. Now it's the entertainment hub of the home. So things have completely changed. So if you're doing that 60s, 70s, even 80s kitchen sometimes, this can be a problem. And then if you think about how we use them, how different it is. Back in the 50s and 60s, we had a range, we had a refrigerator, didn't have the microwave, didn't have all these accessories. You had some pots and pans, really basic stuff. There were some cool things where you would see stuff that would hang under cabinets and maybe some of the cool, smooth, built-in like blenders and stuff that were kind of cool mid-century pieces. But really, that's about where technology went. Nowadays, you can go down to your local store and where it's Williams-Sonoma or any one of those different things, and there's 42 different blenders you can put in there and 8 coffee makers. And you think about how different that space is. This is the chance to fix it. Now, when I started kitchen design in the 90s, here's what happened. The National Kitchen and Bath Association, who is the big trade organization for designers out there, they're kind of the experts in this field. They had a thing called the kitchen triangle, which was the space between your kitchen sink, the cooking surface, and your refrigerator. Probably in the late 90s, early 2000s, I went, this doesn't work anymore. This is an outdated thing. I fought them a lot over it. I got my certification to be a certified kitchen designer in 1999. And even then, I was saying it's a work zone space, not a kitchen triangle. And because we had kitchens getting bigger, we had different people cooking, maybe you had a couple in the kitchen cooking, and the kitchen triangle was a place that you tripped over yourself with, or you had to put in 2 triangles. It just got dumb. Modern kitchens, now, what you see going on there, it's a work zone. So think about this. That space between your cooking surface and your sink, so it's cooktop, range, whatever it is, that's your prep zone. That's the place where you're chopping vegetables, throwing stuff in the sink, you're doing stuff, you're throwing it away, that kind of thing. cleanup zone is on the other side of the sink, because you don't want those dirty dishes, pots and pans that you're working with sitting there in your prep zone. So that has to be on the other side. But you also see people make mistakes. Oh, I'm going to put the dishwasher to the right of the stove or to the left. These things make a difference. So I want to make sure that my dishwasher is not in my prep area. So picture this, guys. Let me paint you a picture. If you are standing in front of the sink and on your right of the L is your cooktop over there, maybe it's your really cool 48-inch range. Let's dream a little bit. I want to make sure that dishwasher is on the left side of the sink away from that area. And I want to have a trash can pull out to the right of the sink so I can actually throw stuff away there. That makes it really good. But then when I'm cleaning up, I can still use that trash can and have the dishwasher open. So that's the zone stuff that I'm talking about. You have a prep zone, you'll have a baking zone, you'll have all these different zones depending on how you cook. So that's the key right there. So design with that intention, and a good designer will walk you through that. It's really cool. That way you can have the kids doing their schoolwork on the island. You can have multiple cooks, and this stuff works out really well. And if someone's cleaning up and someone's cooking, you're not stepping in the same spot. So that's where that gets solved. So here's the other issue that I see with design. And we talk about this a lot, but it's still worth mentioning again. And I know you probably have heard it come from me before. Kitchen vent hoods need to go outside, and you need to get a good one. So recirculating hoods are garbage. Throw them away. They're not worth it. That always needs to vent outside. Well, I'm here in Oregon, and in Oregon and even in Washington, there are no exceptions really for putting a vent hood in. If I'm in a condo and I'm doing a kitchen remodel, I better figure out a way with the condo association to get that outside, because that recirculating hood is not going to work. So I need to make sure and send that air outside. Which is great, because it's the number one polluter of indoor air quality in your home. And it doesn't matter if you have a gas range. We talked about this in the myths a few weeks ago. Gas, electric, induction, whatever. When you're cooking, it's putting off gases, and it's putting off grease, and it's putting on stuff out there. So you want to make sure and get that out of there. And then sizing does matter. One of the biggest mistakes that I see people make out there is you're going to put in that beautiful carved wood hood. That could be a $10,000 hood. It's crazy how expensive they are. Do I like them? Not really. They're a maintenance nightmare. You got a lot of cleaning. It's wood, so the grease is going to stick on it. And then it has to be so big. So you better have a big kitchen, because that wood has to be bigger than the cooking surface. So if you've got a 48-inch range, let's say, that's 4 feet wide, you need to have like a 54-inch hood. So it's huge. And that capture area up there, or the area above the cooking surface directly where the flame is, or even where the cooking burners are, that has to be a metal frame around there with that metal liner. You can't have wood over the cooking surface, otherwise you have a fire. So now all of a sudden you've got the scale of this huge, big hood that can be a problem. And in a little kitchen, that becomes a headache. And then the other thing you need to keep in mind is makeup air. Let's say you're like, I'm going to cook. Because I tell you what, if you've got that 48-inch range with the griddle, like one of the nice Z-Line ones out there, even more expensive ones, if you're using the griddle and you're throwing a steak or something on there, oh my gosh, you're going to smoke the house up quick. And if you put in a 1200 CFM hood, here's where your problem is. You need to replace that air. So that's makeup air. So now you need to get with your HVAC people to make sure that your heating and cooling system is bringing air in when that gets turned on, so you don't create other problems. So you want to make sure that the CFM should roughly match the BTU output of the gas range. Now, another big mistake that I want to touch on here before we go out to break is a big and expensive one, and it can ruin a kitchen. And it's called not leaving enough space around the island, or trying to shove an island where it doesn't belong. You need to go around your kitchen. If you're looking at it today going, I'm going to do a kitchen and I want to put an island in, measure off at least 42 inches from the handles, from the hardware, from whatever's protruding out of that. And that's going to give you the maximum your island size is. Some people will say 36 inches, not a chance. When you've got refrigerators, ranges, all these things sticking out that have doors, you need to have a minimum of 42 inches around the outside of that. So if you've got the 42 inches, that's going to be good. If there's two people, I'm going to go to 48. And if there's a walkway, you want a minimum of 54, if not a little bit bigger, with chairs in there so you can walk behind it. So make sure that you've got enough space. I can't tell you how many times that I've seen homeowners demand that their designer build it this way, and then they can't figure out how to get the refrigerator in by the time you put the hardware and the handles. You're now trying to pick the refrigerator up over the island, set it down into the opening, and build it around there. And now if the refrigerator ever fails, you're in trouble, and that gets expensive. Round the House, we'll be right back with more kitchen design secrets after these important messages. Don't change that dial.
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6: 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I'm Eric G. Thanks for joining me today. We've been talking about the kitchen cabinetry and kitchen design mistakes that we see people make all the time, and I'm trying to see if I can help save you some money and some headaches, because those are big out there. Now, one I just saw a few minutes ago, actually, I'm going to drop this one in here because I just had to answer on it on one of those posts on one of those Facebook groups I was talking about. And I feel bad for this lady. She had her custom kitchens done. The handles are back ordered, so she only has a few of them. The cabinet company had sent out some tape so you could open the drawers. And I probably gave her the unhappy non-answer she was looking for, but my answer is, don't move into that kitchen until it's 100% done. Because here's what happens. You don't have the hardware. Many times the people there aren't going to drill the hardware until it's there. I don't want you to go load everything in your kitchen and then have to go unload it out for when the hardware people come back to do it again. So my answer always in that is wait a few weeks, wait for your hardware to show up. And it's going to be an inconvenience. I don't want you ruining the finish with all these different tapes that you're trying to put on it to be able to open the doors and drawer fronts open. Just take the time and do it right. All right, now let's get into one of the biggest things that really roll people up when they're planning these projects for a kitchen remodel. And this is the surprise of a building permit. Many times you're going to have to pull a building permit for this. Now, it could be something simple. It could be just an over-counter permit for doing electrical. It could be something like plumbing. Of course, ventilation. But here's where the big one goes. And this is where things get a little more difficult. In many homes that were built in the 50s, 60s, 70s, 80s, and even into the 90s, depending on where you're out in the country, major electrical upgrades might have to happen for that kitchen remodel. And we see this time and time again. This can even cascade into a full electric service panel upgrade if the home's existing service is already maxed out or outdated. Maybe you got 100 amp service. Maybe you got that split main Cutler hammer panel or whatever it is out there. You could be absolutely overloaded already. And this is where this starts to go sideways. Because here's what happened. As we go through electrical upgrades, codes change, all of a sudden, you can't have the outlets and the lights maybe on the same circuit, or the refrigerator and the dishwasher, or where I'm going. I have had to add 4, 5, and 6 new circuits to a kitchen for decades when you're doing that remodel. And so what can happen here is that all of a sudden you can have a $3,000 to $10,000 upgrade to that project. That if you didn't have a good contractor and if you didn't have somebody good working through the project like a designer, that's going to go, hey, we got some issues. This could be a big, expensive added cost to this. Because in most areas, those modern appliances need their own dedicated circuits. So your fridge, your dishwasher, disposal, microwave, range oven, this can get kind of crazy. And if you don't have that space and you've got to run the wire all the way to the panel, that can be an issue. I have seen thousands of dollars get spent on this. And if you're doing plumbing, sometimes you're putting an island in or you're moving it. This can be other stuff here as well. And then fuel source changes. Maybe you're going to gas or you're going from electric to gas or gas to electric. This can be something that adds costs that you're not thinking of. Because so many people go, okay, kitchen remodel, I've got labor, I've got cabinetry, I've got countertops. I got appliances, flooring, lighting, where I'm going. This can add up really quickly. And so I like that we have these upgrades that we need to do because it does give us a chance to make that space safer by putting in these things. But yes, this can be very expensive. So one of the things that I want you to think about while you're thinking about that is, all right, I have the electrician out. Do I want to have that electric car charger? Am I going to be putting a hot tub in this next year? Have them do these things while they're there. It's always going to be cheaper. It's not going to get to be less money. So while they're at it and you got them there, get those projects knocked out. That can save you a ton of time. And so be very careful. And this is where you want to make sure that you've got the licensed electrician. You've got the licensed plumber. And this is why you want to make sure that when you're working with these professionals, that you've got somebody that is licensed, bonded, and insured. Because here's the thing we talk about on the show all the time. I'm just going to mention it again because I want to make sure that for our new listeners out there, the people like you listening, that we have got you covered here. The thing is, if you have somebody over there working on your house that is not licensed, bonded, insured, they're your employee, which means if they get hurt, if they get electrocuted, if they destroy your house or they cause a fire or someone gets killed, you're responsible for it. So if that person's up on there on your roof, maybe putting in that new vent jack up there so they can have that vent go outside and they fall off, you're probably responsible for them as an employee. And I guarantee you didn't have insurance for them because you're not a licensed bonded contractor. So this can be really expensive, really quick. So be really careful with who you hire and make sure that you have this stuff covered, because this is the stuff that can get expensive really quick. And it can also slide this project into a big hot mess. Because the last thing you want is to have people working over there, and then the code enforcement officer who's over looking at the house that's getting remodeled down the street comes by and goes, I don't have a permit for this. I have seen that time and time again, where the permit officer will stumble in on a project because they're down the street. I had an architect, I was doing a house. This was actually a condo downtown Seattle. This guy was an architecture educator. I'll just leave it at that because I don't want to, he's rest in peace. I don't want to hammer on this guy at all. He was a great client. But he thought he could pull one over on the city of Seattle. And of course, he had about $60,000 worth of stuff getting delivered right up the door. And the building inspector, the head building inspector for Seattle, is walking down the sidewalk and goes, huh, I don't have a permit in this building. Follows it up and the whole place is gutted to the studs and they're doing all the plumbing and stuff up there. And that got to be a very expensive hot mess. So these are the things that I want to make sure that we don't get caught up in. I've seen it as well where somebody got red tagged because they're changing a window out. Yeah, crazy stuff, guys. Crazy stuff. Now, the other thing that you've got to be keeping in mind too is they might force you to do energy updates. For instance, in Washington State, if you are pulling a, as an example, if you're pulling a kitchen permit and it's an expensive kitchen permit, then what can happen is you could trigger where you have to put in some kind of whole house ventilation, like a energy recovery ventilator or one of those type of things to air exchange and give yourself healthier air inside the home. If you're in the city of Portland, it could trigger them having to plant trees in their front yard. Yes. I have had kitchen remodels where we mistakenly triggered that, where it was too expensive, and now the Department of Urban Forestry got involved, and we had to spend $5,000 in trees to go in the front lawn that the homeowner didn't want. So we can get into the level of dumb with this stuff. And this can go across the country. At the same time, you could be doing a kitchen remodel in certain areas in the country, and you might not need that permit legally for the electrical and the plumbing. They just want a licensed plumber to do it. So know your situation, what's going on in your neighborhood, so you're good to go. So that way you can understand the process and there aren't surprises. And that's why you want to be working with the pros, whether it's a DIY project or a real custom build. Or you're even just doing a little fluff and buff. Make sure that you got the right permits. Make sure that you've got the right part of the project going. And you're going to do it right. Now is the time to fix these things. And that's where you can save some money in the long run, because that will provide extra value. And yes, they can easily find out if you didn't pull the permits on that. So you can get caught if you're supposed to. I've seen it happen. And that's something that's happening more and more, especially outside. I've seen certain areas where they'll send drones out and they're like, wow, geez, people did some deck additions. And all of a sudden the building department's on them. Be careful. I don't want you out of your pocket and costing you more money. It's about the show here, or message me with your comments. Head over to AroundTheHouseOnline.com. And of course, next segment here, the last one of this hour, we're going to be talking about my red flags. The things that I see that go, maybe you hired the wrong people, or this could get even more expensive. We'll talk about that as soon as Around the House returns. Don't change that dial.
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6: Welcome back to the Around the House Show, the trusted source for everything about your home. I'm Eric G. Thanks for joining us today. Well, in this last segment of the show here, of this hour, I wanted to talk about my red flags. The stuff that I see out there that I go, uh-oh, we're in trouble. And this is something that I want you to tune into a little bit, because this is your spidey senses to make sure this project goes great. Buying unfinished cabinetry and finishing it on site after delivery. It shows up raw, no finish, no sealer, no nothing. This, to me, is an automatic no-go. Job site finishing can't match a controlled spray booth environment for consistency or durability. Now, here is the biggest part of this. Usually, especially in a new construction project, when cabinetry shows up, it is probably one of the most humid spaces inside the house. Tile guys maybe are setting tile. You've got painters, drywall. You have all these things that have to dry that are water-based materials. So you could be 60, 70, 80% humidity inside the house. And many times they don't have the AC running in there or a dehumidifier to get it down. So if you take brand new wood that has been in a cabinet shop, it's been sanded, it's been finished, it's got wrapped up, and you unbox it and you take it from 30% humidity into 80%, things are warping, glue joints are failing, doors are warping, you got a hot mess going. So there is absolutely no reason to have raw, unfinished wood of cabinetry showing up at the job site. So that, to me, will always be a no-go. Now, there are places in the country that like to finish them in place. I disagree with it because I think it's not the right way to do it. But for those people that do, that cabinetry needs to show up in a primed and sealed state at the job site. So that should be that. I don't like going in and using house paint around there. Because I tell you what, unless it is a super high-end finish and you've got cabinetry finishers showing up, they're kicking every trade out of the house, they're creating a spray booth in the house, this is not the way to do it. The only time I think I ever see this going on is if there was such a mistake or such damage that someone has to come out and do some touch-up or some respraying to finish stuff. That's the only time that I see this being an issue. that that's the only way to fix it when countertops are installed and that kind of stuff. So it's a fix it thing, not a, hey, this is how we're going to do it. That inferior finish will also show up later as peeling, yellowing, poor chemical heat resistance near the Ranger sink. Finish has fallen off. With a lot of these finishes out there now, the better ones, they need to be UV cured. So a lot of these guys aren't bringing that out there. They're taking it out there to go with the lacquer. They're doing some kind of a just a water-based finish that'll take a while to dry. And all those things end up getting, those finishes end up getting more dirt in them because they don't dry quickly. You see where I'm going with that. Now, the next red flag checklist. If they don't have a written contract where I have approved as the homeowner the design, and it has everything on that page. Here's your molding details. Here's the sink and the appliances, and this is the entire plan. These are the approved for construction drawings. Everything's done. That should be done before the cabinetry goes into production, which means door styles selected, finish, wood species, moldings, all that stuff has to be done before it goes into production. And if there's not a finished sample that's provided in the exact door style, wood species, and color, yes, you might have to wait a few weeks for that. But you always need to have that signed off so you know what's coming in. Because I tell you what, I see so many mistakes with white oak where they go, oh, I want this natural white oak. And then they've got eight different colors of white oak out there and it looks rustic and they were trying to do something different. There wasn't any toning. There wasn't anything to the finish. These are where those things go completely off the rails. So if they ask you to help create or approve a stain sample that they don't already have, it means they haven't done this finish before. So they need to create their own processes. So custom finishes can be done, but they're going to have to work through that process. And if you're getting involved in that process, there's another red flag. They should say, okay, what do you want it to look like? Oh, here's your inspiration picture, or this is what you want it to look like. It needs to be this, but brown or gray or yellow or whatever you're trying to do. Let them bring that to you and then you say yay or nay. It's that simple. If you find yourself directing their finish process, that's the other red flag. If a shop doesn't already offer a finish and you're trying to introduce it as part of their normal process, they're probably not the shop for this job. I do not want you to come into a shop that says, we use lacquer, the same stuff we've used since 1957, and you're wanting them to use the latest water-based UV cured. It's going to be a nightmare. They need to figure that on their own and offer it. And until then, I would go with a different company. But here's the other thing. Both the homeowner, if it's yourself and your designer, and the shop should have a signed copy of the agreed sample as the reference point for what actually ships to the job site. So if it's a custom shop, I want that finish guy to have that in the finish room while he's doing it. So that's what it looks like. And you have a copy and they have a copy. Now you as the homeowner or even the designer, make sure you're keeping that sample put away in a dark place. I can't tell you how many times in the summer I have seen somebody running around in their car or their SUV, and they've got the sample sitting on the seat, sitting on the dash, and all of a sudden that sample is way darker than what it was a month before it came out, went into production, because it was cherry or the yellow that came out of the maple when it aged. You can force darken stuff with light, so you want to keep that in a dark sleeve so it stays its most natural state, so you can compare that, because now you're going to be comparing a finish that's a month or two old that has seen a lot of abuse. So make sure you've got a recent sample and all of that. That's where the key is. This is where you can get caught. So if a shop resists providing any of these, there is your warning sign to run away. Now, it is common for things to go sideways on a kitchen remodel. Maybe something gets damaged. Maybe something gets built wrong. Maybe something got specified wrong. Heck, maybe something's on back order. It's hard to say what can go wrong, but there's a thousand things that can go wrong. And how your designer, how your cabinet shop, and how your contractor handles it is where you measure their professionalism. I like it when the contractors out there see something damaged, they take it and they slide it away. They quietly get it to their cabinet person and say, fix it or replace it. and the homeowner doesn't even know any better. They'll come in and say, wow, missing a door. What happened? Oh, it was damaged. We got them getting another one for you. Great. The opposite can happen, and this is another one of those red flags. It's when the contractor or the designer decides to play superhero, and that's what I call it. They'll go, oh my gosh, Mr. and Mrs. Smith. You wouldn't believe what the cabinet shop sent out. And you believe they sent this, but don't worry, I'm going to save you. I'm going to take care of it. And that's what I do. This is that superhero complex where they take something common on the job site and they go back and say, look at me, pat me on the back because I'm saving you. What they're doing is they're throwing the other trades under the bus. They should be doing that quietly. A kitchen remodel is one of the most stressful things that you'll go through with as a homeowner because you're going to have people 4, 6, 8, 10 weeks inside your house when you don't want them there. You're now cooking out in your patio. You're washing your dishes in the bathtub. Whatever's going on. That's the thing. So be careful with that. Now, there are kitchen and bath companies out there that have gone to the next level. And I want to talk about this before we run out of time because it's super important. There are now kitchen and bath companies out there that have purchased trailers that they could put in your driveway that is a temporary kitchen for you to cook in. So you can go out almost like an RV, go out there and cook in it, and you're good to go for 6 or 8 weeks while the kitchen's done. And then when it's done, you can move your stuff back into the house, and guess what? You're ready to rock. That, to me, is the next level of service that we're seeing out there to make sure that someone has a place to cook in their kitchen. Most people don't have that RV on the side of the house where they can go out to their motorhome or travel trailer or whatever and cook in. And it's way more efficient to get the people all the way out of the house and let it go and get the project done. And then if the water's off or whatever, they can go out there, get it all taken care of. It gives people a place to cook, a place to clean. And if it's all set up correctly, it's an easy way to go. So think about that when you're out searching around. Ask those questions. I'm seeing more and more companies start to do this. And I think it's going to be something that's going to be much more the norm for these middle to higher end companies that are out doing it. I think that's going to be beautiful when we're seeing this more and more out there. That is the next level of service. All right, guys, that's the end of hour one. Thanks for tuning into Around the House. I'm Eric G. If you want to find out more, head over to our website, follow us on social media, and make sure to subscribe on our podcast and, of course, our social media channels. We'll see you next hour. Thanks for tuning in to Around the House.
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18: I'm Chuck Sievertson. Total deaths in the flood disaster in Nepal and Tibet on the border with China. China are at least 750, with over 3,000 others missing, including some Americans, say the official updates. ABC's Lionel Moise.
19: Heavy fog and monsoon downpours are hampering rescue efforts, at times temporarily grounding rescue helicopters. Aerial video showing the widespread destruction. Homes and buildings now buried under mud. Families remain gathered at relief centers, hoping to learn the fate of their loved ones.
18: At the Vatican, Pope Leo today offering a prayer in Latin to the flood victims and their families. The National Park Service says flash flooding forced air evacuations of more than four dozen people from the Grand Canyon. President Trump says a new deal with Venezuela over developing its oil reserves will lower gasoline prices. This morning, Delcy Rodriguez, interim president of Venezuela, said her nation retains ownership and sovereignty over its resources. This is ABC News. Repeating this safety heads up from ABC's Jim Ryan.
20: Parents might want to check the serial number. Child car seat maker Britax is recalling more than 114,000 seats, acknowledging that a screw in the carrying handle can come loose, raising the risk of injuries to children.
18: We get more economic data on jobs from the government this week, including the surveys on hiring for August. Wall Street and the Federal Reserve will also be looking at reports on the number of available jobs and private sector hiring, says ABC's Dave Packer.
21: Investors will also be watching the latest manufacturing and services data for signs whether the economy is speeding up or slowing down. And Thursday, Broadcom reports earnings. After NVIDIA last week, Broadcom will give us another indication of whether businesses are continuing to spend heavily on AI infrastructure.
18: It's Sunday, August 30th. On this day in 1963, the Hotline Communications Link between Washington and Moscow went into operation. Chuck Sievertson, ABC News.
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24: From the News Radio 101 Weather Center, today will be mostly sunny with a high near 91. South winds at 9 to 11 miles per hour, gusting to 18. Tonight, partly cloudy with a low around 71. Monday, mostly sunny, high near 94. Monday night, mostly clear, low around 74. For the latest news, weather, and community info, visit DecaturRadio.com.
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6: 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Thanks for joining me today. You're great to see you, and Shelby, nice to meet you as well.
1: Yeah, it's so great to meet you guys. I'm happy to be here.
6: So tell us a little bit before we get, let's build a story behind you here. Tell us a little about the Neat Freak. I like that name.
1: Yeah, thank you. I am the original Neat Freak. That's definitely, the name was intentional. I am a Neat Freak. I always have been. I grew up that way. My idea of fun when I was a kid was redoing my room and cleaning. Neat Freak. It's truly in the name. I always make the joke, Mom, weren't you concerned? Should I have gone to therapy? Is that normal for a kid? I don't know. But it's funny looking back now, it makes complete sense. So I was never the kid that knew what she wanted to do. I wasn't like, I want to be a firefighter when I grow up. I just had no idea. And so when I was going to college and choosing a major, I was like, maybe interior design. I like homes. I like house stuff. Maybe real estate. Maybe I'm just going to work in marketing and business. And so I was always advised to go kind of towards the business route. And so I did that. And even through up until my last year in college, I was like, hey guys, still don't know what to do. Everyone told me I'd find my way. But at the time I was kind of just organizing along the way and making my book and bar money. Some extra cash in college. I was like, this is fun. Get to organize people's stuff and they're paying me some money for it. And so when I graduated, I kind of decided it was during the pandemic, this was 2020. I was like, what am I doing with my life right now? I'm not going to go sit in an office and be stuck in a marketing firm to just get laid off or sent home in a couple months. So I was like, I'm just going to give it a year. We're going to give it a year. Make a business plan, do everything I learned in college and paid a lot of money for, and let's just see where it goes. And after a year, I had a great response. It was just, I immediately felt like I was like on the right path. And about a year and some change, I ended up partnering with the Container Store here in Sacramento and became their in-home organizer for that store. And it just, everything just kind of was falling into place as neatly as it could. And so I just ran with it. And so I started my team. It was just me for about a year and a half or so. And then I was like, shoot, this is a lot of work. I can't do this by myself. And hired a assistant organizer who was my best friend, still best friend, drug her along on jobs. And we had a lot of fun. And then I was like, okay, this is serious. I can't just have my best friend at work. I got to hire a team. And so just one step at a time evolved to what it is now. So now our home base is Sacramento, California, but I grew up in the Central Valley where Wendy's located. So we also have a team there naturally. It just kind of evolved, lots of referrals and whatnot, just from family and friends. And then it turned into a great team down there. So yeah, the two teams, Sacramento, Central Valley. And so we service a big chunk of Northern California.
6: That's cool.
1: Yeah.
6: That is for me, one of my hardest, that's probably the biggest thing I struggle with. We were talking before the show is, my ADHD, it's organized in my head of where things are, but somebody can walk into my office and go, that's a hot mess. But if you went, where's that paper? I know exactly where it is. It's just not socially acceptable.
1: Yeah. Yeah, that's fair. That is fair. I think there are a lot of things that we have a lot of clients who also have ADHD, even family. I have one family that we do some home management for where the whole family has severe ADHD. They're all on medication and they're very open about that. And it's not about bending the rules. It's not about you teaching yourself to become this organized person. It's about finding solutions that work for how your brain works. So it's a lot of drop baskets and throwing things in bins and having things just kind of in your world, what makes sense, but still having things zoned. But it's going to be so different in your home than it is in someone who doesn't have ADHD and thinks completely differently. But that's just like in design, you're creating a custom space for that family and that person. It's the same way in organizing. You have to cater it to that family or the person or whomever.
2: Yeah, I've worked with organizers myself, right? It doesn't work if it doesn't make sense in my head. Otherwise, it's just, correct. Okay, we did that. And then otherwise, I go create
3: one
2: my
3: more
2: own
3: thing
2: system.
3: We feel guilty about. Like,
1: yeah. Yeah.
3: I didn't put it in the basket.
1: Totally. Mm-hmm. Slapping your hand. Yep. Yeah, totally. Yeah, I always say we don't just put things in bins and label them. It truly is creating a system.
3: It's hugely important. Yeah. I mean, sorry, Eric. I only say it because I'm horribly unstructured, right? I'm chaos master because the ideas pour out faster than I can keep up with them. And so the desktop on my Mac looks like the solar system, and my downloads file has this many screenshots. I mean, it's ridiculous. Documents everywhere. Absolute chaos.
1: I love it.
3: And in trying to dial that in and be more effective and be more hygienic about it, now that we have robots that'll just build this stuff for me, I'm like, I need my little command center that has this button here and this thing here and that thing here, and it makes sense here. And the difference is incredible. I'm like, whoa, I'm like almost organized. What happened?
1: But
3: you nailed it, Shelby. It's exactly that. And it's funny. It took a robot to teach me that. Like, we need to build this for you. And I'm like, oh, well, that's instead of me trying to fit into, you know, Microsoft Office Center or whatever. It's a great
1: square
3: approach.
1: Peg, round hole. Yeah.
3: It's the only way it works, just like you said.
1: Yeah.
2: So,
1: yeah,
2: Wendy, exactly. How did you get working with Shelby on this? I got to hear this story. So, did you have a client that you're like, oh my gosh, we got to fix this? How do we fix this? I need help.
4: He used to think that I could design someone tidy. So, I'd walk into a house and immediately just feel like I had to get out. Like, I had a panic because their everyday life was not calm or clean or pretty or any of the things that make me feel good. And so then I would design rooms that I thought would corral their papers or do this or do that or whatever. And I failed terribly over and over again. And there was a gal who was working with me at the time, and she goes, Wendy, they're a messy. You can't help them. Which is not really fair, because I think, like you guys just said, you think about things differently. You have different processes. It works out differently in your mind. So I finally admitted defeat that I could not design someone tiny, and I had seen Shelby's things come through on my Instagram. And I thought, gosh, she looks really nice and kind, but also not a pushover, not somebody that one of my clients could convince to do something that she didn't think was right, that she could hold her ground. And so I called her, I think, or I messaged her.
1: I remember asking you.
4: I respect Shelby very much because she can go into a space and is unbothered. It does not affect her. I go into a space and I am affected by spaces, by people, by tone, I'm a very highly sensitive person that tries very hard not to let anyone know that, because I feel like it could go one way or the other. But I follow Shelby in and I'm okay. Because she has that part handled. And so I know that if I can get her in now, I get her in on the beginning of projects. Shelby, can you help me with this client's master closet? Shelby, this client is a gourmet chef, but does not have any organization, and it bothers them, and it bothers me. Can you please work with me and with the cabinet guy to make sure this is perfect? Shelby, can you help me with this playroom? I've actually had clients say, oh my gosh, Wendy, I so want you to do my kids' room. You're so much fun. I'm like, I don't do that. You need to call Shelby.
1: That's not for me.
4: I am not serving the client well if I go in and do their kids' bedroom. But Shelby will. I mean, I can help

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0: What's up? This is Sticks It In Ya.
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0: Around the House with Eric G.
1: Yeah.
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2: 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This was so good, we wanted you to catch it again. Now let's return to the conversation with Shelby Cornett from Neat Freak as we continue to get organized.
3: But Shelby will. I mean, I can help find some cute little things and pick out fabrics and colors, but
4: sound like it
3: the right way. So it's great because she's now an integral part of our work. And I would say she's probably worked now on over 15 different clients' projects in the last 3 or 4 years.
5: Nice.
6: We love
5: I've
6: a Wendy
5: had projects
6: project.
5: Like that where I've gone in and I'm not affected by them at all, Wendy, but it's one of those things that I've walked in and I'm like, we need to deal with this organizational problem because we can't start a project in here. There is no way that if we design out a kitchen and do a kitchen or bathroom or whatever in this space, it's going to take them years just to get it cleaned out so we can start. How do we do this? And it was, I ran into more than one house that should have been on that Hoarders TV show where, holy smokes, how do you get in the door? And I was talking about one that I did, oh, this was probably 10 to 12 years ago. And it was up in Seattle. Nice lady. She was just retiring and it wanted me to come in and take a look. And I knock on the door. Nice. Probably at the time it was a $1 million house north of Seattle. Walked in. She opens the door and I'm like, holy smokes. And this was a weird one. Everything was, I was 6 foot tall. I couldn't see across the room very easily. I was up on my tippy toes in the entryway just to see, and there was two paths. There was kind of this single track path that went to the kitchen and this single track path that went to the bedrooms and bathrooms. And it was 10 inches wide, 12 inches wide top. So it was just kind of trying to go through there. But the strangest point to me was, though, is that she had these perfectly laid out curio cabinets on the wall that were lit that had probably 3,000 of the same Siamese cat figurines that were all perfectly organized in the glass. And then the dining room looked like a zoo display because she had vaulted ceilings in it. There was 12 feet of glass in the ultimate cat play structure that was perfectly organized. And I walked in and went, okay, I'm not mentally ready for this. This is wild.
4: From the door opening, I was going to ask how many cats were there. Can't find out.
5: The answer was probably close to 12, but they were living a better life than she was. And then the ironic part was it seemed like a germ freak because she turns around and goes, do you mind taking your shoes off before you came in? And I went, no, OSHA regulations, I'm at work. I have to wear my boots in here. I can't take them off. I'm sorry. And she goes, oh, okay. I have some booties in the car and I put booties on to keep my boots from catching whatever was in there. So,
6: oh man.
4: Organizers come in and they're like, you need ABC. It's math, right? It is this math trick. And she already nailed it on the first sentence that came out about the human psychology piece of that and creating systems that work for that specific person. And I'm watching you describe the cat lady and I'm watching her just go, yep, of course she had, a million Siamese figurines, of course.
6: Yeah.
4: That makes sense.
5: She's the only one, though, out of all my 33 or 34 years of doing design work on that on those kind of projects, which would filter in every few years, that she was the only one that I came back after she made room for we did new countertops in her bathroom. And I said, well, you're going to have to work on that kitchen. She goes, I'll retire in a couple months. By next year, I'll have it ready. And she went in a year from having things at 6 foot, 6.5 feet tall to maybe 12, 15, 18 inches and had her countertops cleaned off so we could do countertops. And I was like, wow, without help, she actually got it dialed in, which I think was impressive because most people at that spot really need a family of people around them to get that pulled off.
6: Yeah.
5: Organization, mental health care, dealing with stuff that whatever trauma in their life has got them into that situation. Shelby, it's got to be tough dealing with that many layers with some clients.
6: In that case, if I would have walked into that home, I wouldn't have turned her down as a client because I'm like, ew, this is gross. There's too much here. I would have had a very open and honest conversation with her of how ready are you for this? Because I can tell you if you're living like that, you have some sort of blockage that you need to talk to someone about until you actually get to the point where we're like actually going to declutter and work your way through this. Because I can almost guarantee you, she did not get rid of that stuff. It's probably, and maybe she did, but if I had to guess, it's in a storage unit, it's in a garage, it's in a shed, it's under the bed, it's in closets, and anything in your home when you're doing home improvements, hiring interior designer, hiring a professional organizer, it's an investment. And it's not just about making the buck for me. I care about our clients and the project and the end result. It's my reputation. It's our team's reputation. So I would have had that conversation and just told her, I don't think you're ready for this. And I'm not going to let you waste your money having us come and shuffle stuff around for you. You have to be in such a good mental place to be ready to get rid of stuff, regardless if you have a hoarding disease or not. You just have to be mentally ready.
5: Mm-hmm. Yeah.
6: I doubt she was.
5: Well, good point. And
4: that's why she's part of the team, Wendy. She's one of us. She's like, not there to get a check. I'm actually there to help people. Oh, this is
7: I try so hard to really get into the headspace of my clients so that I can deliver a home that they really love. But that also means I have to be a safe person for them.
5: Mm-hmm.
7: I have to be a person they can say anything to. And so I can't be the person who says, you must do this, this, and this. We're going to throw this away, or we're going to give this away, or we're going to... And Shelby doesn't say you have to, but like she does have to be tough. You know, I mean, it's tough lover. So she can play that role for me and do that for me so that I can maintain the relationship that I have with my clients where they do feel safe and can tell me anything. Even sometimes their opinions about how things are going with Shelby. They're not responding to Shelby. They have a resistance to the change.
4: Yeah.
5: Uh-huh.
7: That's the thing too.
5: That's the key right there. Yep.
7: I'm so thankful that Shelby understands that and she's willing to take on that role in my professional life and the lives of my clients, because I really do need her in many instances to help people break through whatever's going on. And once they experience the relief of just doing one spot with Shelby, because that is the thing. You come home, it's beautiful, it makes sense, and you're like, whoa, that is something. Once you get that feeling, then you want more. It's like an addiction.
5: Yeah, that's
7: but you have to get them to the point where they'll allow that. And she's
4: designer, contractor, same thing. If you don't understand the human twist to all of these positions, you're missing the boat. There's plenty of jokes out there. But you're not doing yourself or anybody else any favors unless you understand that. And Shelby nailed it. My reward was not the check. It was watching somebody cry in their new kitchen.
2: Around the House will be right back with Shelby Cornett from Neat Freak as we continue to get organized.
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14: The Decatur Police Department is requesting the public's assistance in solving this week's Crime of the Week. Detectives are investigating a series of burglaries at All Town Bus Service located at 1610 North Brant Court. Beginning around August 15th, approximately 30 buses were reportedly burglarized. Security video shows approximately four juveniles entering the property during the late overnight hours by climbing the fence and gate. The suspects were then seen prying open the doors of the buses. Several personal items were stolen, including a wallet, a violin, and other small belongings. Damage was also reported to the dashboard of one bus. Anyone with information is encouraged to contact the Decatur Police Department Criminal Investigations Division at 217-424-2734 or submit a tip anonymously through Crime Stoppers at 217-423-TIPS. Be sure to obtain a tip number for your records.
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0: 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Let's revisit this episode. Now let's return to the conversation with Shelby Cornett from Neat Freak as we continue to get organized.
1: Well, Shelby, I've noticed with that TV show I think everybody's seen out there, that hoarder show, it is just, to me, semi-cruel to take people that are probably needing a lot of therapy to work through the issues, and they're just fairly brutally going, we got 2 days to do this. And to me, I kind of watch that show and go, I understand what you're trying to do. They've let it get to that point, but you're making interesting television for some people. But at the same point, it kind of makes my heart cry a little bit for these people, because they're getting shoved into a situation that maybe was going to happen anyway, but the TV cameras are there to grab it. And it's semi-unfortunate. I think it also shows the hopelessness of that situation as well, as if people would have gotten involved earlier, whether it's family members or community members or anything else like that, that these people could have gotten help earlier and not gotten into that situation.
2: Yeah, it is really sad. I don't love that show. A lot of people refer to it, and I think it's just like TV in general, it's produced. And so it's for the storyline, and that's why it's so quick. And I think the I haven't seen that show in years. I haven't watched TLC anything in like a million years, but they but I think I remember it being like, the city's gonna come and evict you from your home, we gotta clean it, you're gonna get kicked out, whatever. And so they would strip them from the home, pull everything out, have them then look at their stuff, like that was gonna change their mind about the items, and then pull, set their home back up with a few of their things to make it feel like it was home. But the huge, and I think that they would bring on a therapist for that. I think that there's so much more to it than just bringing a therapist to say, it's okay, don't worry, it's just stuff. No, there is something chemically wrong in their brains that they need to probably be on some sort of, and I'm not a doctor, obviously, but on some sort of medication and have intense therapy. So it's not something that just happened overnight. This is ingrained in them. So yeah, I'm not a huge fan of that show. That's what I was saying earlier. I would never just be like, I can help you, because I can't. I'm not equipped for that. I don't know what you need. All I know is that you need help and when you're ready. And a lot of people like that probably would never be ready. So that's when, as family members, and it's not always the case for everyone, but need to step in and reach out to professionals and how you can actually help that family member, not just get mad at them because they won't get rid of their trash or whatever that's in their house.
3: If you can't understand it and find that compassion, there's
2: compassion.
3: You don't have
1: and then you see it.
3: I'm getting all soft again, but I mean, these people are crying over a candy wrapper. Come on, dude.
2: You think
3: you're going to explain that away with, well, just don't do that. You're like, well, I've never thought of that. That's like telling me to check my spam folder. You're like, really? Didn't think of that one.
1: Well, it's funny too. And we saw that generationally, my age, Johnny's age, even Wendy's, that the grandparents that went through the Great Depression, they tended to hold on to things a little more. Because, wow, I might need that. And what if I don't have the money to buy it? And I think that was a lot different than what we see now with those situations. I was just in the news in Eastern Washington where I grew up. There was a house there that was so overwhelmed, you couldn't see the house from the street. And there were appliances blocking the sidewalk. And unfortunately, like in the last couple of weeks, the house caught on fire. And the fire department couldn't even, nobody died, which was awesome, but they couldn't get in there to put it out. They had to treat it like a commercial fire with ladder trucks and just stay back. And they had to finally get in there with an excavator to clear a path just to get into the building. And I felt bad for the neighborhood. I used to live three blocks down that same street, so I knew the exact house. And unfortunately, over 2 years, that thing, there was not one square inch of property that could be seen from the sky. And we need to have, I think, way better care for people with that. Obviously, that's where we need to get the mental health professionals in. And so many people get worried about that too. I'll talk to people that are a little bit messy and they go, oh my gosh, I've got this. And it's like, you just need some organization help. But you're not to that point yet. So work on it.
2: There's a wide scale between hoarder and minimalist, and there's a lot of bums in between.
1: Exactly. So Shelby, how do you start out with clients? What's your start when somebody calls up and goes, help, I need organizational help?
2: Yeah. So typically it starts with a phone call just like that. And then we do an in-home consultation. So we come into the home, we see it in real life, do a walkthrough. We talk about pain points in the space. I can't even step foot into my closet because there's so much going on here. I hate that when I'm cooking, there's no flow. I don't know where anything goes. Things are getting put away wherever. So we identify those points. So we know what actually needs to be tackled or tackled first. And I love in-home consultations because I get to know the client too and what's important to them and like how they're living in this space. After we get that information, I write them a proposal, gives them a little game plan, how much it's going to cost for each space or whole home or move or whatever it might be. And then once that gets approved by the client, then we go into the planning phase of it. So I take measurements during the consultation typically. So there's closet designing that might be happening. There's product sourcing and planning. Scheduling those declutter sessions because you should never organize before you declutter. Why would you spend money on storing things that you don't need? Or
3: that's exactly the time you do it though, right? Oh shit, I better organize first.
2: That's literally, it's in one of our emails that goes out after you pay your deposit or something. It's please don't clean up for us. It's okay. You're good.
1: And they still clean up every time.
2: Yes, 100%. Yeah. I need to identify the mess. I need to know that when you walk into your house, you have this mountain of paperwork because like, why? Why is that happening? Is it because there's nowhere to store it? Is it because that's just the spot where it's going to always live? Let's throw a basket there and contain it. We're really working through the problems that are actually there and not just here's some pretty bins for the closet or wherever. And you're organized now. It doesn't work like that. Be a whole lot easier if it did, right?
1: Right.
2: Yeah. Once we get the planning of it all done, then we have an install. If it's somewhere where we're doing the closet, a new closet, new pantry, we get that done first, obviously. And then we come in. So declutter, any installation of systems, and then we bring in the product and do all the final details like labeling and all that good stuff.
1: Nice. So Shelby, what is the most, in your experience, what's the most popular room? Is it the closet? Is it the kitchen? Is it the bedroom? What's the room that is usually the gateway drug for people getting somebody in to get organized?
2: The gateway drug. I love that. I would say we get a lot of calls for kitchens, garages, and closets. I would say those are like our top three. And then maybe coming in fourth, playroom kid area, because that's always overwhelming with a lot of toys and kids just have so much stuff. But I would definitely say, I think kitchen and garage would be like top, because those are two spaces that you're in often, your closet too. And you're constantly being reminded of what's not working in that space because you're typically spending every day, at least a little part of your day in each of those spaces.
1: Nice. I just should have moved here. Go ahead, Johnny.
3: I have a challenge for you. You talk about not being able to get into your closet well or get around in your kitchen well. I can't get in my bathroom very well. How do I organize a very large German Shepherd and Golden Lab? Basket.
2: Yeah. Just put them in there.
3: Yep, out of my way, sit. In your basket.
2: Good boy, here's a treat, you stay. Yeah, it's hilarious.
1: There we go.
3: They weigh more than me.
1: Yeah. Well, that doesn't say much.
3: Take it easy.
4: A really neat thing that's helped me and my clients a lot that Shelby and her team have developed is their moving system.
1: Yeah.
4: So moving is one of the top most 7 stressful things that a person can do. And
3: this is an over remodel
4: or something like that too. It's even more difficult. Shelby has moved several of my clients. So either move them out so that we can do a full renovation, or move them from their current home to the new home that we've just completed for them.
0: For more information about the show, head to AroundTheHouseOnline.com. Around the House will be right back with Shelby Cornett from Neat Freak as we continue to get organized.
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10: Good morning and happy Sunday, Central Illinois. Here's your WAND forecast. We are starting off our day with mainly quiet conditions. Some of us had some spotty drizzle farthest to the north, but most of us are mainly dry, partly cloudy, and warmer today, with highs in the upper 80s peaking around 90 degrees, and will be breezy and partly cloudy as we head through the rest of the afternoon and into this evening, with lows dipping only into those low 70s. I'm meteorologist Olivia Colon.
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0: Welcome back to the Around the House Show. To find out more about us, head to AroundTheHouseOnline.com. Let's revisit this episode. Now let's return to the conversation with Shelby Cornett from Neat Freak as we continue to get organized.
1: Okay, yeah. Let me go grab that. And I can find it in 60 seconds or less. Right. Instead of cutting open 42 boxes going, where's it at?
2: Yeah, ease of access. It's important.
1: So that made a lot of sense, but it's interesting too. You talk about kitchens and kitchens. If you've got a brand new kitchen, it's so easier to organize it because you can really get a lot of accessories to go in there. From when I, as a certified kitchen designer myself, I'm the guy that goes in and says, okay, usually in a kitchen, I try to do almost all drawers except for maybe a tall storage for cutting board, sheet goods, and then maybe for the weird mixers and stuff that won't go in a drawer, I'll have some tall drawers, but to me, I always went with drawers. Is that a pretty good way to go from an organizing point of view?
2: Yeah, we love drawers. Things get so lost in cabinets, or one of my least favorite cabinet options is when you open the cabinet and there's a half shelf and a deep shelf. What is that doing for anyone? I don't understand. Yeah. How much money did we save on half a shelf? I don't know. But that's a popular one. I think drawers are great, but also having a little bit of a combo. It is nice to have a few deep cabinets for large mixing bowls or things that just don't work great. Yeah, the large, big stuff that's not going to get lost in a deep cabinet. Yeah, but drawers are just, easier to access. You look down, you see everything you have. It's the best.
1: So, Shel, we're talking the kitchens, and the other thing is, I got an answer for you on that half-depth shelf, because have worked with a bunch of different cabinet companies where I would fly in, they would fly me in, and I'd be there for the week. We'd be picking out the new stain colors, the new cabinets, and that was my goal in some of these meetings. How do we get rid of this stupid shelf? And they would always come back and say, well, that's so you could put something taller in the front. And I'm like, no.
2: And you can't access the back.
1: Move the shelf.
3: Put something taller in the front.
1: And I think, to be honest, they would never say this. And these are big national companies. I honestly think they did that so they could get the add-on sale for the rollout drawers. I think that's what it was. They wanted you to buy the three drawer cabinet because they wanted you to look up and go, that's horrible. I need to spend more. And I think it was their way of getting people to spend the extra $400 for pullout trays or a drawer cabinet there. And they were kind of penalizing the standard cabinet.
2: Yeah, that makes sense. Definitely. It's what's hard for me to understand, though, is that a lot of people don't have that visual or that they can't conceptualize that until it's done. And then it's like we're moving backwards. And it's okay, great. We have this beautiful new kitchen. Now it's not functioning the best as it could be. And I just spent, especially in these multi-million dollar homes, it's like someone should be talking to the client about that beforehand. And that's why it's so great to have organizers and interior designers and contractors who are going to support you and like actually have your back and give you the hard advice of like, no, you need to spend this extra money right now so that this house serves you for the next 20, 30 years. That's why you're spending all this money now, not to just get into a pretty house.
4: Yes. Yeah. And there's two, I think in kitchens, there is a point where the things that the cabinet craftsperson is going to sell you for the guts of your drawers and doors and everything, and the things that a professional organizer would bring in, there can be a blend of those two things, but I would say it's important that you consult with a professional organizer to figure out that kitchen, because standard solutions in kitchen cabinets are not your custom solution like we've been talking about through this episode, and they aren't going to serve you the best, and they're really expensive. Someone else makes them, not your cabinet guy, and they mark it up, and then they sell it to you or to your contractor, and they mark it up again. And everyone gets their piece. Not to destroy someone's business model, but if it's not going to work right, it doesn't make any sense. So, you know, the trash pullout, yeah, that makes great sense. Of course, we totally endorse this idea. But some of those crazy gizmo things is a huge
1: problem.
2: The sponges. Yeah, I think that that's so true, Wendy. And I think that's why I love that you always bring us on at the beginning of the job, because you know those things, obviously, but it's so helpful to see, no, we don't need that. You don't have X, Y, and Z, so why would we need that in the kitchen? That is just kind of a standard fun add-on, whatever. But you really need this. And so being able to eliminate those problems at the beginning is saving you time, resources, and energy, money maybe even, or maybe not, but definitely time and resources and energy down the road, or frustration. And even just investing in us, the professional organizers, now to come in and make these systems for you and make your kitchen feel and look great. But it's still, I mean, we're not carpenters. We can't just build some drawers on site. We're working with what we got. So I think 100% having a professional organizer, just look over your plans. Just a quick little meeting. Just give it a little look.
3: I think 100% your next business move is starting a cabinet line that you design, you help design.
2: Love it. I love
3: your
2: brain's
3: going. Face of it.
2: Perfect.
1: Johnny, you be the face.
2: We were hoping you said that.
3: No, so, but seriously, why?
1: Seriously,
3: right?
1: You're not wrong.
3: That's a nice little brand issue. Like, I started as an organizer, and then I went, these cabinets don't ever have the things I want that would help a lot of people, right? Mm-hmm. It's pretty 2+2. And yeah, you can just brand it really cool, and everybody can go, ooh, it's the hip new line of.
2: I love it. Let's do it. Sign me up.
3: I'll draw it up.
1: There we go.
2: Yeah, perfect.
4: Thank you.
1: But you know what's interesting, though? There's so many of those accessories that and I'm not going to name names out there because it doesn't matter, but that make these certain accessories that I'm like, every single time I would say, you don't want this, and here's why. And they would go, and the tilt-out sponge thing was one of them, because anybody that ever installs a undermount sink, it's going to get in the way. It's never going to fit. And then they spend $75 on the piece, or $100 on the piece that's installed in the cabinets. Now you're going to pay the contractor to go, oh yeah, I got to uninstall that, fasten the drawer front somehow that was going to do this. And now the node that didn't work cost you $250. And
4: yeah, also makes your sponge smell bad. Disgusting.
2: Nasty. So gross.
3: If you're smart, yeah, you just take the little pin nailer and
4: use a washcloth and swap it in oxygen and call it a day. Don't get that icky old...
3: That ridiculous...
4: And then remember your son, my son, who I love very much, who doesn't like to touch the gross part. So he'll go like this with a sponge and just throw it on the... Yuck! You don't want that? No!
3: You notice I've been pretty quiet.
2: You deserve better than that.
3: I'm not allowed in the kitchen. I just stay out. There's a line right here of tile.
1: Johnny, do not cross that line.
3: Coffee. Yep. I can do coffee. That's it. That's as far as my...
4: Coffee is important.
3: My privileges stop there.
2: And especially
3: even,
2: somebody.
3: And even with that, she adjusts the handle a little bit every time I put it down. Like, wasn't good enough. It's over the flame. Seems okay.
2: Just a little adjustment.
1: We are running out of time. How do people find you out there if they're in the Northern California going, oh my gosh, she's in my area, I need help?
2: Yes, you can find us at theneatfreakco.com or on Instagram, theneatfreakco _by Shelby. Post lots of stuff on Instagram, try to get all of our good projects on there, and our website has all of our contact information.
1: Awesome. And Wendy, of course, if someone wants to bring you on so you guys can double team designing out this space and making it function, how do they find you?
4: Wendy Glaister Interiors.com, GLAISTER, and the same tagline on Instagram. Well, thank you guys so much.
2: Yeah, it's so fun.
4: It was your process, because it is really fun. And it is, she does make a huge difference, and it's taken a lot of pressure off. So other designers too, I highly recommend that you make a good friend of an organizer that you can partner with, because it changes things for your clients.
3: For sure. Nice.
2: Yeah. Get yourself an organizer.
3: I just want to circle back and say that again, when we get cool people on here that just get it, are doing humane things for the right, that's the tagline. Yeah. Doing good things with good people for the right reasons. And that human approach and that human touch and understanding is just so important. You're dealing with people's homes. It's their home. That's all I need to say, but. So yeah, it's refreshing, and definitely thanks for coming on, Shelby. Wendy,
2: you're
3: always a hoot, but I need to talk to Mark and make sure he's not getting wedged in there.
4: We want to protect Mark contingent.
1: We're going to have an intervention.
3: I bit my tongue a couple times.
4: Tomorrow, don't you worry.
2: I'll literally be there tomorrow.
1: There we go.
2: Yeah. You guys, thank you so much. This was so fun. You guys were great to chat with. And yeah, this is an awesome thing you got going here.
1: Yeah. Thanks, Shelby. Thanks, Wendy. Yeah. John, it's always fun with you. It was great to have some of your insights on this. This is good. It was nice to bring in another ADHD buddy in this.
3: We made it through, didn't they?
1: We survived. We survived.
3: Yay, team.
1: I'm Eric Chee, and for John Dudley, you've been listening to Around the

0: 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Good morning, guys. I just want to warn you, traffic is tough out there.
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5: Good morning and welcome to worship from Mount Calvary Lutheran Church here in Decatur, Illinois. We are so glad to spend this time in God's Word with you this day. For those of you who are new to the broadcast, my name is Pastor Brett Heinrichs, and I've had the privilege to serve as pastor at Mount Calvary for about the last 9 years, and it is a joy and a privilege to be able to be with all of you today and to bring God's Word to you wherever you may be, whether you're on the road, at home, or anywhere in between. We are thankful that you are able to take this time to be in God's Word and to be pointed to Jesus. He is our hope. He is our life. He is our salvation. In Him we have forgiveness of sins and life eternal. And so there is nothing better than living in that assurance of His presence, both now and forever. If you are, again, been listening with us the last number of weeks, last week we began a new sermon series. We are kicking off our fall season at Mount Calvary by reflecting on a number of healthy Christian commitments that members of healthy and growing churches make, that healthy Christians make. And these commitments are nothing radical. They just flow out of what it is to be a child of God. We'll be looking at topics like prayer, worship. We'll be looking at things like being involved in your church, giving, sharing Jesus. All of these things are just part and parcel of what it is to be a Christian. And so we continue to live in that grace each and every day as we strive to grow in faith together. So as we worship today, we are beginning really into those first of the five topics. We kind of had an introduction last week, and today we're looking at the topic of prayer and this practice of prayer we have as Christians. So lots of great things. So as we begin our worship, we invite you to recall that grace of God that you live in each day by baptism and faith as we begin in the name of the Father and of the Son and of the Holy Spirit. Amen. We are told in 1 John 1, verses 8 and 9, that if we say we have no sin, we deceive ourselves and the truth is not in us. But if we confess our sin, God, who is faithful and just, will forgive our sins and cleanse us from all unrighteousness. And trusting in that promise and knowing all of those ways that we have fallen short of God's perfect standard for us, we take this time to confess our sins to God our Father. Most merciful God, we confess that we are by nature sinful and unclean. We have sinned against you in thought, word, and deed, by what we have done and by what we have left undone. We have not loved you with our whole heart, and we have not loved our neighbors as ourselves. We justly deserve your present and eternal punishment. So for the sake of your Son, Jesus Christ, we ask you to have mercy on us. Forgive us, renew us, and lead us so that we would delight in your will and would walk in your ways to the glory of your holy name. Amen. My dear brothers, sisters in Jesus, it is the greatest joy and the greatest privilege that I have to announce God's forgiveness to you anew this day, to assure you that Almighty God, in His mercy, has given His Son to die for you and for his sake he forgives you all of your sins. So as a called and ordained servant of Christ and by his authority, I therefore forgive you all your sins in the name of the Father, and of the Son, and of the Holy Spirit. Amen. We join in a time of prayer. May the Lord be with you. Let's pray. Almighty God, your Son willingly endured the agony and shame of the cross for our redemption. So grant us courage to take up our cross daily and follow him wherever he leads. The same Jesus Christ, our Lord, who lives and reigns with you and the Holy Spirit, one God, now and forever. Amen. Well, as we turn to our readings for this morning, our Old Testament reading is taken from Psalm chapter 5, Psalm 5, verses 1 through 8. Psalm 5, and really it's the whole of the psalm. And this really serves as a great introduction for our first crucial commitment, this commitment of prayer. And although we may often not see them kind of as such, every psalm in the Bible is a prayer, or at least a song of prayer. And in this psalm in particular, we're reminded that by God's great love, we can come to him in prayer and know that he is always listening to us as we lay our requests before him. We hear the word of the Lord from Psalm chapter 5. Listen to my words, O Lord. Consider my lament. Hear my cry for help, my King and my God. For to you I pray. In the morning, Lord, you hear my voice. In the morning I lay my requests before you and wait expectantly. For you are not a God who's pleased with wickedness. With you evil is not welcome. The arrogant cannot stand in your presence. You hate all who do wrong. You destroy those who tell lies, the bloodthirsty and deceitful. O Lord, I detest. But I, by your great love, can come into your house. In reverence, I bow toward your holy temple. Lead me, Lord, in your righteousness because of my enemies. Make your way straight before me. This is the word of the Lord. Thanks be to God. As we turn to our epistle for today, the epistle is from James chapter 5, verses 13 through 18. This is again James 5, 13 through 18. And this reading really also speaks of the power of prayer, and it uses the prophet Elijah in the Old Testament as an example. And James, what he does, he calls us to pray with great faith, trusting that the prayer of the righteous person is powerful and effective. And we know that sometimes the way God answers our prayers, they lead to a change in circumstance, and other times we are actually the ones who are changed through prayer. But either way, we can always trust that God is at work in this gift of prayer. We hear the word of the Lord from James chapter 5. He writes, "Is any among you in trouble? Let them pray. Is anyone happy? Let them sing songs of praise. Is anyone among you sick? Let them call the elders of the church to pray over them, and anoint them with oil in the name of the Lord. And the prayer offered in faith will make the sick person well. The Lord will raise them up. If they have sinned, they will be forgiven. Therefore, confess your sins to each other and pray for each other so that you may be healed. The prayer of a righteous person is powerful and effective. Elijah was a human being, even as we are. He prayed earnestly that it would not rain, and it did not rain on the land for 3.5 years. And he prayed again, and the heavens gave rain, and the earth produced its crop. This is the word of the Lord. Thanks be to God." As we continue to hear our Holy Gospel reading for today, we give praise to God with our Alleluia verse. Alleluia, Lord, to whom shall we go? You have the words of eternal life. Alleluia, Alleluia. So we hear the Holy Gospel according to St. Luke, the 18th chapter, verses 1 through 8. Luke 18, 1 to 8. Glory to you, O Lord. Luke writes, "Then Jesus told this parable to show them that they should always pray and not give up. He said, 'In a certain town, there was a judge who neither feared God nor cared what people thought. And there was a widow in that town who kept coming to him with the plea, "Grant me justice against my adversary." And for some time he refused, but finally said to himself, "Even though I don't fear God or care what people think, yet because this widow just keeps bothering me, I will see that she gets justice, so she won't eventually come and attack me." And the Lord said, "Listen to what the unjust judge says. And will not God bring about justice for his chosen ones who cry out to him day and night? Will he keep putting them off? I tell you, he will see that they get justice, and quickly. However, when the Son of Man comes, will he find faith on the earth?" This is the gospel of the Lord. Praise to you, O Christ. Well, grace, mercy, and peace to all of you from God our Father and the Lord and our Savior Jesus Christ. Amen. Well, today we are, as I mentioned before, officially diving into our Power of Presence series, and we're taking a look at the first of these five healthy Christian commitments that we find in Scripture. And again, in case you weren't with us last week, we began the series with the understanding that these five commitments we make to God and to each other as Christians in congregations are all rooted in Christ's commitment to us. He is the one who has saved us. He is the one who has forgiven all of our sins. He is the one who is perfectly and completely committed to us. We will waver in our commitments to him and to each other, but that does not change his commitment to us. And so even in this series, as we challenge ourselves, as we strive to make these commitments in prayer and worship and all these things, we know that Jesus' commitment to us is what matters most. And when we look at the cross, that is exactly what we see. We heard this last week in our reading from Romans, that while we were still sinners, Christ died for us. He loves us unconditionally. And it's out of that love, then, that he calls us to this new life with him, a life that includes these core commitments we're going to reflect on. So, to lead us into things today, many of you who might be members at Mount Calvary heard that we were going to be kind of preparing ourselves for this series by reading a book by a guy named Tom Rainer called The Five Crucial Commitments That Members of Healthy and Growing Churches Make. And so if you did the reading before us, you know that this first commitment of being present in prayer is listed first in the book and in our series because it is just so foundational for life together in healthy and growing congregations and as healthy and growing Christians. And the main reason that this was listed first is because prayer is so powerful. Prayer is something that takes us out of ourselves. It's something that focuses us on others. It's something that invites us to look to and rely on a power that is not our own. Practically speaking, prayer is one of the best practices that we can commit to because it is available to everyone no matter what. Prayer is something that you can do regardless of age, regardless of experience, regardless of personality. Prayer is a universal gift that God gives his people. Let me say that again. Prayer is a universal gift that God gives his people. Anyone can pray, especially if they make the commitment to do it. And so to get us started today, I want to tell the story of a congregation that did just that. They made a firm, almost radical commitment to prayer. And the things that they saw God do, they were astounding. They were life-changing because God was behind it all. Now, the story begins with a woman named Evelyn. And Evelyn belonged to a congregation that was actually a little bit bigger than Mount Calvary. And I'm not 100% sure on this, but I believe she'd been a member of that church for a long time. And like most congregations here in the United States, her congregation was one where people were aging. It kind of seen a slow, steady decline. And year after year, Evelyn watched this happen. And year after year, it broke her heart, because she knew how much Jesus meant to her and how much hope Jesus gives for the world. But one day, Evelyn decided that she was going to do something about that decline and about that struggle she was seeing in her church. And she was committed herself to praying for each member of her congregation by name. Every day, what she would do is she would set aside 10 minutes of her day where she'd spend 5 minutes praying for 5 different people, just one person a minute, and then she would spend another 5 minutes sending a quick text or email to each of the people that she prayed for to let them know she prayed for them. The whole thing took her 10 minutes total, but she never let a day go by where she didn't keep that commitment to pray for her brothers and sisters in Christ. She'd pray and just send a quick note, "Hey, want to let you know, I prayed for you today. Jesus loves you." And it wasn't long where she was doing this, where there were two more people who were so moved by her dedication.

was being prayed for nearly once a week. They were prayed for by name. They were contacted. They were touched base with. Life and prayer was shared. Now, that honestly in itself is a really cool story to think about. But what's really amazing is that about 7 months after Evelyn began this focused time of prayer, the congregation, even though very little else had changed, kind of stopped declining. And about 4 months after that, the congregation began growing again for the first time in over 10 years. Now, nobody could prove that that focused prayer led to the growth, but the members in the congregation, they all sensed a difference. And I really believe it made a difference too. And the reason I believe that is because healthy congregations begin with healthy Christians. And healthy Christians, well, they are praying Christians. Now, I don't want you to hear me wrong and say every congregation needs to do everything that Evelyn did. They don't need to always develop some sort of formal prayer ministry. But for each of you listening to this broadcast today, I want this story to be an encouragement for you, that you can start somewhere, that you can start anywhere. You could make a list of family members and start praying through that, day by day, taking 5 minutes, 10 minutes, whatever you want it to be, and pray for your family. You could go through your address book or your contact list in your phone and start praying for each person there. Again, just 1 minute, that's all it takes. But the intentionality and the blessing that God gives in prayer, because He is always willing to answer, is guaranteed to make a difference. You know, as I think about all of this, this is really the power of prayer. And I wanted to share this story with you first in our sermon today, because it really helps us then get a bigger sense of what we see in our readings. We heard about the power of persistent prayer in our gospel reading. We heard about the power of being faithful and trusting in prayer in our epistle in that story with Elijah. We heard about in our Old Testament reading about being reliant and dependent upon God in prayer. And all of these things make prayer the gift that it is. Because as much as prayer involves us, prayer doesn't depend on us. So just to dive a little bit deeper into these readings, I want to start with that Old Testament reading from Psalm 5, because it makes all of this so clear. Just listen to a couple of these verses again. In the morning, O Lord, you hear my voice. In the morning, I lay my requests before you and wait expectantly. But I, by your great love, can come into your house. In reverence, I bow down toward your holy temple. Lead me, O Lord, in your righteousness because of my enemies. Make your way straight before me. And what we really hear David expressing in the psalm is just this great amount of trust in God's goodness. When his enemies were standing strong against him, when it seemed that there was no way out, he turned to God in prayer. And why did he do that? What did he expect from it? Well, he expected God to be faithful. He expected God to answer in a way that was best for him. And he knew that he wasn't heard because of his own righteousness or holiness. But as verse 7 tells us, it was by God's great love that David would approach God. David knew this problem was too big for him to handle on his own. And so he gave it over to the one who could, who's big enough to handle the problems that stood against him. And we have so many problems that we face in our lives. We may not have an army chasing us down like David did, but we certainly have the devil and all of his demons on attack against us.
We have health issues like cancer. We have deteriorating bodies and vision and hearing. We

0: have economic problems where we're not sure how the ends will meet. We have struggles with mental health. We have issues of pain and brokenness in the community. We have loved ones going through so many things. And what prayer gives us that privilege to do is to present all those problems into the hands of the one who is big enough to deal with them, who we can approach in love. And this is so deeply comforting for us because, again, when we pray, we know that we have got a Father in heaven who's always more willing to listen than we are to speak. He's always more willing to answer than we are to ask. I love Luther's explanations of the Lord's Prayer in his Small Catechism. He always says something to the effect of that God's will is certainly done among us, but we pray that it may be done among us as well. We know that God's kingdom comes without our prayer, but we pray in this petition that it may come amongst us also, that we may see the things that God is doing, because God is already at work. And this is what we saw in Elijah. He trusted in that power of prayer. This is how James could call us to lift up the sick, to sing songs of praise to anyone in trouble, to have them pray. And that prayer offered in faith, he says, will make the sick person well. If someone has sinned and prays for forgiveness, they will be forgiven. He says, that's why we confess our sins to each other and pray for each other that we may be healed. The prayer of a righteous person is powerful and effective. And even as we would turn to the gospel reading, the message is really straightforward, that we would be persistent in prayer and not give up. That's what Luke tells us the reason for Jesus giving us this parable would be. And even as we saw that unjust judge who didn't really hardly care about this woman at all, who didn't care what others thought of him, still answered this woman's prayer. He did it out of selfishness just to make her shut up. And it sounds weird to say it that way, but that's ultimately how this was. And he says, if this unjust judge is going to hear the persistent prayer of this woman who he didn't even know, how much more will the God of the universe, a God who is just and loving, who cares about each of his children, how much more will he hear us? And certainly we are to be persistent in prayer, but this God is always there to hear you. And so, my friends, I just encourage you in this life of prayer, pray for yourself, pray for your congregations, pray for your pastors, pray for your community. God will do mighty things in prayer because of his great love for us. And ultimately, again, we know this to be true, because to bring us right back where we started, even when we waver in this commitment to prayer, Christ will remain committed to you. He's committed to your salvation. He's committed to your well-being. We know that there was nothing that would stand in his way of bringing you to eternal life. And so it is with trust and joy we come to our God and we commit ourselves to this radical life of prayer. In Jesus' name, amen. And I pray then that that peace of God that surpasses all understanding would guard and keep your hearts and minds in Christ Jesus our Lord. Amen. Having heard that word of God, we join now in confessing our faith, using today the words of the Nicene Creed. I believe in one God, the Father Almighty, maker of heaven and earth, and of all things visible and invisible, and in one Lord Jesus Christ, the only begotten Son of God, begotten of his Father before all worlds, God of God, light of light, very God of very God, begotten, not made, being of one substance with the Father, by whom all things were made, who for us men and for our salvation came down from heaven, and was incarnate by the Holy Spirit of the Virgin Mary, and was made man, and was crucified also for us under Pontius Pilate. He suffered and was buried. And the third day he rose again according to the Scriptures, and ascended into heaven, and sits at the right hand of the Father. And he will come again with glory to judge both the living and the dead, whose kingdom will have no end. And I believe in the Holy Spirit, the Lord and giver of life, who proceeds from the Father and the Son, who with the Father and the Son together is worshipped and glorified, who spoke by the prophets. And I believe in one holy Christian and apostolic church. I acknowledge one baptism for the remission of sins, and I look for the resurrection of the dead and the life of the world to come. Amen. And so as we draw near to the end of this broadcast, how fitting on a day when we are reflecting on this gift of prayer to close out our service with the prayer that Jesus himself taught us. We're taught in the Bible that this prayer really sums up all of our needs. Every need of body and soul we could have is encompassed in this gift that Jesus gives us in the Lord's Prayer. So let us join in praying together. Our Father, who art in heaven, hallowed be thy name. Thy kingdom come, thy will be done, on earth as it is in heaven. And give us this day our daily bread. And forgive us our trespasses, as we forgive those who trespass against us. And lead us not into temptation, but deliver us from evil. For thine is the kingdom and the power and the glory forever and ever. Amen. May you go with the blessing of the Lord. May the Lord bless you and keep you. May the Lord make his face to shine upon you and be gracious unto you. May the Lord lift up his countenance upon you and give you peace. Amen. May you go in peace and serve the Lord. Thanks be to God. We'll see you next week as we continue in these five commitments. May you dedicate yourself to a life of prayer this week. In Jesus' name. Amen.
1: From the News Radio 101 Weather Center, today will be mostly sunny with a high near 90 and a south wind around 11 miles per hour, gusting to 18. Tonight, partly cloudy with a low near 71. Monday stays mostly sunny with a high near 94 and a southwest wind up to 11 miles per hour. Monday night, mostly clear with a low near 74. For the latest news, weather, and community info, visit DecaturRadio.com.
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3: Greetings, everyone. This is Terry Naturally with another edition of Terry Talks Nutrition. We're here every weekend, same time, same station. You can't miss us. If you're here now, just come on back. We have lots to talk about, lots of information, a lot of science. We like to present with you science from natural alternative medicines that can provide you with great benefits, natural health, and longevity. The healthier you are, the longer you're going to live. Now, the way you feel right now, with all your aches and pains, high blood pressure, diabetes, whatever it might be, you may not want to live longer. You may not feel like you want to live longer. But you really can, and you really should. You know, sometimes I don't think people just understand that our diseases, so-called diseases, I like to refer to them as metabolic disorders, our body's out of order. You know, when you gas up your car, you don't put in sugar and gas. You just put the fuel in that you need to make your car work at the best peak performance. Body is the same thing. Our body needs fuel. And if you're following the American diet, you're not giving the body the right fuel. The right fuel are foods that have a very dense level of nutrients, vitamins, minerals, flavonoids, polyphenols, OPCs, all of the above that the body needs that's required to be healthy. The American diet does not provide health. It does not provide your body, if you're following the American diet, your body is not getting the requirement of nutrients you need to be healthy. They're not sufficient or adequate to be healthy. So you're unhealthy. So that's when you have symptoms that are provided by an imbalance of your body chemistry. And it's referred to as a disease. And the drug companies have made a deal with the FDA that they are the only ones that can provide a drug to treat a disease. And 98% of all diseases are not due to a lack of drugs, are not due to bad luck, not due because God's mad at you, only because the body is out of order. It has lost the balance of its chemistry. Because we are not getting the right nutrients to be healthy. That's all it comes down to. It's really simple. And if you want to be healthy, you can be healthy if you start now. And within 3 to 6 months, you will be far better off, healthier than ever before. You'll be 20 years younger, at least feel 20 years younger. Maybe look 20 years younger. You can be in really, really good health if you want to. But now that's going to take some sacrificing. That's going to take some discipline. You're going to have to change your diet. Oh, I don't want to change my diet. I like all that junk food. Oh, I like all those sweets. Oh, I like all those desserts. It's not worth it to change. Yes, it is worth it. Because what do you put as your priorities? Traveling around the country or traveling around the world with your spouse, playing with your grandkids, doing all the things you wanted to do after you retired, but now you're too tired to do the things that you wanted to do when you retired. And you can be full of energy, full of happiness, full of joy, full of a positive attitude. You can feel fantastic if you want to. But you've got to want to, because you are the only one that's your real doctor. You are the doctor that changes your chemistry. And you change your chemistry by giving your body the foods that have the highest density of nutrients, like beef, seafood, vegetables, some fruits, eggs, olive oil. All of these are very high in nutrients that feed our bodies. Like the right fuel for your car feeds your car so that it provides you with a performance that you can count on. And people that are sick can't count on their body. They're unhealthy. Just keep in mind, you are in charge of your body. You are in charge of your health. And you are responsible for your health. The doctor is not. There are no drugs that are healthy. You can't get healthy being on four or five 6 prescriptions a day. You got to change. And we're here to help you make those changes. We want to provide information and knowledge that will help you change your diet to a diet that is high in foods that are of the highest nutrients, and how you can reduce some of these conditions naturally, not with drugs. So today we're going to have a featured topic: how to reduce the blood sugar level in your body. There's about 30 to 40 million Americans, adult Americans, and some kids that have type 2 diabetes and type 3 diabetes, which is being referred to as Alzheimer's disease. Having a high blood sugar with a corresponding high insulin level in your bloodstream are the keys to opening up the lock that actually affects every one of your metabolic functions that creates more diseases than ever. Sugar is not poison per se. It does not kill you outright, but it opens up the chemistry of your body to affect every one of your diseases. It's responsible for heart disease, type 2 diabetes, type 3 diabetes, high blood pressure, obesity. You're not just out of shape. You're not overweight. You're sick. And it's all the overweight, the obesity, the fat cells, all providing inflammation that makes you sick. So we're going to help you understand how to lower your blood sugar without drugs and how to fight off infections. More people now, unfortunately, are eligible for statin drugs. Spike in interest right now is menopause. Everything on the social media is about menopause. And you can build bone with calcium. Oh, did I say calcium? Oh, wait a minute. How to build bone with protein? Does that sound unusual? You've always heard you need calcium for your bones. Why protein? Well, that we'll share with you in a moment. And 3 easy ways to have a better mood. You can feel better, look better. You can have such a great attitude. You can be happy. You know, when you walk through a grocery store and your cart bumps into somebody and they bite your head off, they're not that way. They want to be happy, but they just feel so bad, so unhealthy, so full of pain and aches, arthritis. They're just not happy. They're ugly. But you don't have to be that way. And you know what? When you're overweight, it's just not being overweight. It's the belly fat that is worse than just being overweight. That means you're more sick than ever. Now, here are some scary statistics about diabetes. You know, if the current trends continue as they are today, we're on a trend right now that is not healthy. 30 to 40 million American adults have type 2 diabetes. 18% of children, have type 2 diabetes. And 100 million are standing in the wings with pre-diabetes. They're the next coming up that will be a diabetic. And they said by the year 2050, if we do not change the trend today, everyone will be obese and everyone will be a diabetic. And the rate of diabetes in young people, now this is young, less than 30, could increase by 700% by the year 2060. One in three Americans born in 2000 or after will eventually have diabetes. Diabetes is not a disease. It's a process caused by too much sugar. Folks, I get frustrated. Sorry about that. But you can change that. You're not a diabetic. You have a lot of blood sugar that is at a high level, higher than normal, which causes a high level of insulin, which is a very powerful hormone that is a fat-producing, fat-storing hormone, causing all kinds of metabolic disorders. One in three Americans born after 2000, or about 2000, will eventually have diabetes. It's optional. You don't need it. You don't have to have it. Don't come away from the doctor's office and say, oh, I'm a diabetic now. I need to take metformin. Do you really? Why wouldn't the doctor tell you to change your diet? Stop eating all that sugar. Stop eating all that refined carbohydrates, all the junk food. And just think about this. You might be one of these. Every 24 hours, there are 238 amputations in people with diabetes. In that same 24 hours, 120 people who enter end-stage kidney disease may be on a diastolic. 48 people will go blind. Now, are you in this category? You could be, but you can easily give up sugar. You don't need sugar. We have no requirement for sugar. It just tastes very sweet. There are no nutrients whatsoever. We don't need carbohydrates whatsoever. There's a need for essential proteins. There's a need for essential fats. There's no need for carbohydrates. But there is natural help for those who are trying to stop the sugar craving and lower the blood sugar level, lower the A1C level, and lower insulin levels. Get on a balance where you have the right level of sugar and insulin in the blood. In Germany, they have found a cure for diabetes type 2. It's an herb, a botanical extract. It's native to Mexico and Central America. It has been known in Europe, and especially has been researched extensively in Germany for over 60 years as a treatment for diabetes. The plant is known as Hintonia lactiflora. I'll spell that for you. H like Harry, I N like Nancy, T like Tom, H-I-N-T. O-N-I-A, Hintonia, lactiflora, L-A-T-I-F-L-O-R-A, Hintonia lactiflora. Now, it's ideal for people with pre-diabetes, fasting blood sugar levels that are between 100 and 125. Also, A1C levels should be between 5.7 and 6.4. Hintonia will get you there, but not overnight. It takes time to regulate the blood sugar level. But you got to start sometime, or you'll be a diabetic and you'll be open up for all of these other metabolic disorders. High blood pressure, cardiovascular disease, arteriosclerosis, atherosclerosis. You're in bad shape. You don't need to be in bad shape. If you start putting the right fuel in your body, you can reverse all this and prevent many of these diseases. Now, just tiny reductions equals big benefits. Here's what can happen if you just lower A1C by 1% lower, a decrease of 1%. 1%. What can it lead to? A 19% reduction in the risk of cataracts. A 16% reduction in the risk of heart failure. You know, we've had heart attacks, heart disease, as the number one killer since the 1950s. Here we are, 75 years later, and it's still the number one killer. Drugs and medicines have done nothing. They might keep you a little bit more comfortable. They might reduce your symptoms. They're not increasing your lifespan or your health span. Also, a 43% less risk of amputation or death from peripheral vascular disease. You can be so much healthier if you want to. Now, here's some research on Huntingtonia. This was a study of 41 people with type 2 diabetes. They were put on a dosage of Huntingtonia extract with a small amount of essential vitamins and minerals, including B vitamins and zinc. One capsule of Huntingtonia, 2 to 3 times daily, with meals. And within 6 months, now, you can easily lower your blood sugar level. It takes more to lower your A1C level, because that's based on a three-month level. But now, twice a day, 2 to 3 times a day, Huntingtonia extract as an herb, and the results are an 11% decrease in A1C levels, a 25% reduction in fasting glucose levels, a 22% reduction in glucose levels that are measured after meals. And all this research goes back to the 1950s, when heart disease was the number one killer. 75 years later, heart disease is still the number one killer. Nothing has changed, because we have not changed. We have to change. If you want a healthy life, it's all yours. You can choose it. But you have to choose the diet that will bring you a healthy lifestyle. Now, consistently documents benefit effects of Huntingtonia in reducing blood sugar levels. It's an amazing plant. Been researched for 60 years in Germany. And they routinely prescribe it for diabetes type 2. So here's some things you should know about Huntingtonia before you go out and look for it in your health food store and purchase it, or online on Amazon or wherever you buy it. First of all, know that it's extremely safe. In all the studies, 60 years of research in Germany, they have found no known side effects, no adverse events. Extremely safe. Research going back over 60 years has found it is very well tolerable, well tolerated with no significant adverse effects. And the sooner you start it, the better it works. Best results were seen in people with mild to moderate increase in blood sugar levels. Why not? If your car has a some kind of mechanical problem, you don't just forget it and don't do anything about it until you break down on the highway someplace. And now you have a really major problem. You take it to the mechanic and get it fixed as soon as you can. You don't want to take any chances. You want your car to give you a peak performance and not break down on the highway. So when it's a moderate problem, you take care of it. Same thing with your blood sugar level. The faster you treat it with Intonia, the more results you're going to get. And in clinical trials, Intonia was used safely in combination with insulin or any other oral anti-diabetic medication. But it's always good to let your doctor know and keep your doctor informed that you're going to be using Intonia along with your medication. You can feel safe with it, feel comfortable with it. And the dosage is 100 milligrams of Intonia. That is standardized for the polyphenols of 20 milligrams. 1 to 3 times daily, along with the essential vitamins and minerals. Works fantastically. No side effects. What have you got to lose? And a high blood sugar level will ultimately result in high insulin levels, which causes all kinds of problems. It's a very powerful hormone that affects so many of your medical conditions. Get at it now. Don't wait until you have a major problem. One may be so major that you can't dig yourself out of the hole. Now you're full-on diabetic. And it's going to take more to get out of that diabetic hole. Prevention is the key. Start early. Make sure that you do not have a high blood sugar level. And if you do, you get it down early. And then your insulin level comes down early. If you have a high blood sugar level, you're going to have a high insulin level. And you don't want a high insulin level. It's the key to opening up so many doors to diseases that you don't want, that we are fighting today with prescription drugs that do no better. You want to get everything under control as much as you possibly can. Now we're going to pause for a few moments to let the station identify itself and play some commercials. But when we come back, we're going to talk about how to fight off infections. Infections are very common today. And sugar is one of those problems as well. Sugar undermines the immune system, causes all kinds of complications. But we can learn how to fight off infections easily and effectively. But first of all, you might want to understand what is an infection. An infection means that germs are in your body, harmful germs, and they're making you sick. But I'll save that. I don't want to get too deep into this new story because it brings you a lot of information that I don't want you to miss. So we're going to pause for a few moments here, come back with why an infection is bad for you, especially for your children. And they can be all kinds of different kinds of germs like bacteria, viruses, fungi, yeast, or parasite. The scientific name for all of these pathogens, all of these germs, is pathogens. But I'll be right back. This is Terry, naturally, of course, on Terry Talks Nutrition. We'll be back right after these messages.
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7: Good morning and happy Sunday, Central Illinois. Here's your WAND forecast. We are starting off our day with mainly quiet conditions. Some of us had some spotty drizzle farthest to the north, but most of us are mainly dry, partly cloudy, and warmer today, with highs in the upper 80s peaking around 90 degrees, and will be breezy and partly cloudy as we head through the rest of the afternoon and into this evening, with lows dipping only into those low 70s. I'm meteorologist Olivia Colon.
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1: From the News Radio 101 Weather Center, today will be mostly sunny with a high near 90 and a south wind around 11 miles per hour, gusting to 18. Tonight, partly cloudy with a low near 71. Monday stays mostly sunny with a high near 94 and a southwest wind up to 11 miles per hour. Monday night, mostly clear with a low near 74. For the latest news, weather, and community info, visit DecaturRadio.com.
2: And welcome back, my friends. This is Terry Nashley with the second portion of our Terry Talks Nutrition. 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Not nearly enough for me to convey to you all the things that we can do to be healthy. It's easy. The food that we are eating should be considered our medicines to make us healthy. Food is our medicine. It has been for thousands of years. And here we are today on synthetic drugs just over the last 100 years that has not made us healthy, but more unhealthy. So now we have to learn how to be healthy again. So we can choose a better system, a better lifestyle. I know you like all that junk food. You know, it's easy to be weak. But you pay the price. You pay the price in dollars. You pay the price in your health being destroyed. You pay the price of being unhealthy with your family, not able to keep up, fighting fatigue, fibromyalgia, arthritis, heart disease, atherosclerosis, arteriosclerosis. There are so many diseases with names on that we don't even have to care about. You just say we are unhealthy. Now I said I'll talk about infection in this portion of the program. But if you want to know more, go to my website, terrytalksnutrition.com. 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You'll get it in your email, in your email box every Friday. A new subject, a new topic, new information on how to be healthy. 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It's all referenced. You can also go to my radio show section and listen to my radio show over and over again. Or listen to one you've missed. Or listen to one that you had to leave early. All that information is in my website, terrytalksnutrition.com. 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There's a ton of health information on my website. Now we wanted to talk about pathogens. What are pathogens? Well, that's the name for germs, all kinds of germs, bacteria, viruses, fungi, yeast, or parasites. And when your immune system detects a germ, it activates to destroy the germ before you get sick, tries to prevent it. If you're somewhat healthy, you may be able to fight back. But if your immune system is weak, underactive, you get infections more often, more frequently, stronger, longer, and take longer to recover. So you want to keep the immune system strong. Well, back to sugar. Sugar has an effect on every unhealthy condition. Stop the sugar. The amount of sugar in just two sodas two sodas is enough to temporarily reduce the immune system ability to fight infection by 40 to 50%. Half of your immune system is working. You are destroying it with just two sodas a day. And basic nutrition. There are two minerals that are extremely effective in maintaining a healthy immune system. It's just basic nutrition. And these minerals we can get easily if we eat plenty of beef and eggs. But if you aren't and you need more, then add zinc and selenium to your vitamin regimen. Zinc and selenium are powerful minerals that sustain and maintain a healthy immune system and are especially important. Zinc deficiency is linked to a nearly 20% increased risk of upper respiratory tract infections. Here's the dosage I use and I recommend to others. In a capsule form, 30 milligrams of zinc from the highly absorbable form of zinc called zinc bisglycinate chelate, and 200 micrograms of selenium as selenium yeast once daily. So you're getting a good combination of zinc and selenium to boost your immune system, to strengthen and support the function of your immune system. And also, there's a very effective oyster mushroom that contains a compound called pleuron. It's spelled P like in Peter, L-E like Edward, U-R like Robert, A like Apple, N like Nancy. Pleuron from oyster mushrooms. It works in the intestines to alert the immune system and help it to work more effectively, more efficiently, healthy and stronger. It's proven to reduce sick days, respiratory infections by at least 50%, and is safe for kids over the age of 4. And here is the dosage I recommend of pleuron for kids and adults. Kids may only want to take one capsule daily. 100 milligrams of vitamin C with 100 milligrams of pleuron, which is isolated from oyster mushroom. Take in the morning on an empty stomach. And why do I say an empty stomach? Well, the pleuron attaches to the receptor sites in the intestines where it actually can boost the immune system. Our immune system, 50% or more of our immune system is in the intestinal tract. And these receptor sites cannot be reached by the pleuron if you have food in your stomach. The food blocks these receptor sites. So first thing in the morning, you want to take 100 milligrams of vitamin C with 100 milligrams of pleuron. For adults, I would recommend maybe 2 or 3 capsules. Now this is just once a day in the morning. And it reduces upper respiratory tract infections, sinus infections, by as much as 50%. Statin drugs. Ugh. I don't even want to talk about them. I hate them. What they do to everyone in America that's taking statin drugs. This is my opinion. I'm not a doctor. And I'm just venting my frustrations because statin drugs are of no value. They're lowering a natural compound that actually is manufactured in the body. And I believe that if the body manufactured an ingredient in the body, there's a requirement for it. It wouldn't make this ingredient if it didn't need the ingredient. But then doctors have found a way to lower it. And this makes a tremendously, well, it makes a whole lot of money for drug companies. Over billions of dollars on statin drugs. And they're not required. They're not needed. They don't work. Why lower cholesterol? It's the friend of our body, not the enemy. So many natural compounds are made in our body from cholesterol. We need it. We can't live without it. But they lower it and lower it more and more so that it increases the size of the population that would then require a prescribed drug of statins. And now there are more people eligible for drugs in the statin category. They're expanding the statin drug market. Several medical agencies, including the American Heart Association, recently expanded their guidance to include more people who qualify for a statin drug prescription. Money all the way to the bank. Just follow the trail. Two key changes by the American Heart Association. They dropped the initial age for statin drug use from age 40 to 30. We're going to have a bunch of weak, well, cholesterol makes our hormones, our sexual hormones, our male and female hormones, our vitamin D. We can't live without vitamin D. And yet they're finding ways to lower it all the time. And lowering CoQ10, a very wonderful natural medicine for heart disease. Because the same enzyme system that makes cholesterol and statin lowers cholesterol, it also lowers CoQ10. If you just can't find an agreement with your doctor to get off statin drugs, you must consider the use of CoQ10. Now, extending the risk outlook on these drugs for lowering cholesterol, how likely are you to experience heart disease in the future? From 10 years away to 30 years away, these changes mean more than half of the U.S. population, 57%, now meets the requirements to be given a statin drug by lowering it to age 30. The drug companies are laughing all the way to the bank. They know a good thing, and they're milking it all the way. Now they have half the population requiring statin drugs or could be given statin drugs. Now the statin drug market in the United States is worth close to over $5 billion a year. Lowering a natural component that is required by the body to be healthy. More people die from heart disease and heart attacks having low cholesterol. If you have low cholesterol, your risk of a heart disease and heart attacks is greater. And curiously, a few years ago, it was reported that American Heart Association received over $34 million from pharmaceutical companies that sell statin drugs. Boy, are they feeding the hand, right? And then feed their information back so they can work together to get more drugs on the market. Don't let them do it to you. Now, I don't know if you need a statin drug or not. I'm not a doctor. And there are might be a few people, and it has been estimated by research that the only men, and I say men, not women, the only men that need a drug or could possibly use a drug of statin nature is if they're between the age of 40 and 60, and they've already had heart disease or heart attack. But anybody over the age of 65 should never, ever, ever take a statin drug. Now, I'm not saying that myself. That's the research. Because it doesn't require it. It would save one life out of 100. If 100 people took a statin drug that are over the age of 65, it might save one life. Now, of course, that one life is important, too. But is it worth all the side effects? All the complications? All the pain? All the ill health? Statin drugs are just not worth it. So does high cholesterol really, really cause heart attacks?

the lowest levels of cholesterol, stop. I want you to hear this. 3,000 people who had the lowest levels of cholesterol had the highest risk of death during the study period. Their mortality rate during the study increased by 65%. Lowering your cholesterol is not going to save you from heart disease or heart attack. It is absolutely BS. That's bologna sausage. It's bologna. Additionally, a study that had 32 years of data on cholesterol levels and mental function from 1,500 women found that declining cholesterol levels from midlife to late life increased the risk of Alzheimer's disease and dementia. So as you lower cholesterol, you increase Alzheimer's disease and dementia. Isn't it funny that about the time that doctors started to prescribe statin drugs, they diagnosed a disease called Alzheimer's disease? Is that a coincidence? Or is that two storms coming together at the same time? If you want to help your cholesterol levels, change what you eat. And no, cholesterol is not going to increase your levels if you eat cholesterol. You can have cholesterol. Eat eggs. Eat beef. Eat all the good things your body needs. You get more vitamins and minerals from eggs and meat than you will from any combination of vegetables or fruits. So now you want to lower your cholesterol, to lower your cholesterol levels in a balanced level, a diet high in carbohydrates. Carbohydrates, that sugar, is associated with more of the dense, small, high-risk forms of LDL cholesterol. And that's the bad cholesterol. Not the LDL level, but there are two particles in the LDL level, pattern A and pattern B. Pattern A is like cotton balls, fluffy, and has no effect on cholesterol. But pattern B is like a very dense BB, hard, dense cholesterol. A diet containing saturated fat from meat and dairy results in the large, fluffy, healthy cholesterol, completely harmless LDL cholesterol. Just because you have a number of 283 or 284 or 300 has nothing to do with what your cholesterol levels do in your body. Don't let the doctor say, oh, you've got a high cholesterol level. So what? What's my LDL? What is particle A? Is particle B? You have to know your fractions of the cholesterol, not just a high number. Saturated fat is not the cause of heart disease. Let me say that again. Saturated fat, eggs, beef, lamb, all the good foods, very high density of nutrients. Saturated fat is not the cause of heart disease. Now, following a Mediterranean diet makes HDL, the good cholesterol, more effective. The HDL collects excess LDL. It helps it get carried out of the body. Now, if you want extra support for your healthy cholesterol, for extra support, there's an Indian gooseberry. It's a berry that grows in India called amla, A-M-L-A, A-M-L-A. Raises HDL levels, reduces inflammatory triglycerides,
which are better indicators of disease.

0: developing heart disease than cholesterol levels. And 89% of people in a recent clinical trial saw significant reductions in their triglyceride levels after regular use of amla. What is triglyceride? It's a fat, not natural to the body. It's made, manufactured, produced in the body. From what? Sugar and carbohydrates cause an increase in triglycerides, which are more harmful for heart disease than cholesterol. Lower your triglycerides. Don't worry about your cholesterol. And here is the best dosage for amla. I recommend 1,000 milligrams of amla. And it's standardized to 35% polyphenol content. It's a wonderful plant. So this is very helpful for balancing your cholesterol levels. It's a good combination. 1,000 milligrams of amla, A-M-L-A. It's a fruit. And it's concentrated 25 to 1. That means for 1 milligram is equivalent to 25 times that. It's standardized to contain 35% polyphenols. One capsule twice daily. One in the morning and one in the afternoon or at bedtime. This will give you a tremendous amount of good health, balancing your cholesterol levels. It's not your cholesterol that's bad. It's not the cholesterol that causes heart disease. It's triglycerides. And you should have a ratio of HDL and triglycerides 3 to 1. So if you have a triglyceride level at 150 divided by 3, that's going to give you a level of 5. So you should be less than 3, even less than 2. Get your triglyceride level down to 2 in relationship to the ratio of HDL. So that, my friends, we're already out of time. Time to say goodbye for now. But I'll welcome you back next week, same time, same station. And we'll go over more of this, how you can be healthier on your own. Be your own doctor. Now, I'm not saying don't go to your doctor. If you have something you aren't familiar with, your body aches, you've got stomach pains, whatever it might be, see your doctor. Get diagnosed. And then you and your doctor can decide what is the best route, the best journey for you to take to be healthier and to get rid of that problem that you've got. Doctors are necessary. And they do play a big role in our longevity, but not our health. That's up to you and I on a daily basis. Prevention is the key. But we'll be back here next week talking about how to have a better mood, how come belly fat is worse than being fat. What does that make? What sense does that make? Well, we'll find out. So, say a prayer for this crazy world, and every day I say a prayer for you, that you get your health under control and you feel fantastic. Life is too short not to feel so great. So God bless you, my friends, and God bless this great country of America.
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10: 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I'm Chip Talamonte. This week on Illinois in Focus, mail-in ballots. How will the Supreme Court decision announced on Monday affect Illinois voters? Also, another state lawmaker faces allegations of sexual harassment. Sean Reed has the latest on that story. Illinois is number one in the nation for highest debt ratio. Reason Foundation flagged the state in a new report that gave the city of Chicago 7 out of a possible 8 red flags for financial health. All that and more when we return. Illinois in Focus Weekend Edition, powered by the Center Square.
11: Some people would call him a loser. 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He started a business. He failed. He ran for Congress. He lost. He was nominated for vice president. He lost again. But he knew only those who never tried are the real losers. And Abraham Lincoln was no loser. 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
10: Welcome back to Illinois in Focus Weekend Edition. From the Center Square, I'm Jim Talamonte, along with fellow Illinois reporter Sean Reed. Sean, big decision coming down on Monday involving mail-in balloting. And a decision from the U.S. Supreme Court. There were reactions coming in quickly and fairly furiously, depending on which side of that issue people involved were on. Tell us a little bit more about what this ruling might or might not mean for Illinois, especially come November.
12: So following this U.S. Supreme Court decision Monday, Illinois elected officials are really urging residents across the state to send any of their mail-in ballots to be cast in these midterm elections in November as early as they can, or avoid using it altogether and use drop boxes instead. The highest court in the nation, the Supreme Court, ruled earlier this week, essentially temporarily allowing the Trump administration to maintain an executive order placing restrictions on mail-in voting across the country, specifically requiring the Postal Service to cross-reference lists of legal citizen voters that are eligible to vote in the country, specifically from the Department of Homeland Security. Ed Yonka, who is a spokesperson for the Illinois ACLU, said that the ruling was disappointing to his organization, but it would allow their group's own case, along with the League of Women Voters in the state, to be ruled on potentially sooner and block the executive order based on its merits. Cook County Clerk Monica Gordon, alongside Yonka and other voting rights advocates and local and state elected officials Tuesday at a news conference, again, urged voters to be aware and have a plan to vote in the upcoming election. She said that if people want to return their mail ballots by the mail, they can do that. However, they don't have to wait until election day, and they essentially should take advantage of as much time as that they've got to send their ballots back to be counted. State Senator Laura Murphy, a Democrat from Des Plaines, said she agreed with that, with the county clerk's advice, and said that election securing efforts have been made at the state level. Specifically, she wants every Illinoisan to know that they that state lawmakers are doing everything possible to protect the security of elections in the state. However, state lawmakers have been out in Springfield or out of Springfield since May and aren't scheduled to return until 2 weeks after the election. So not much movement or reaction actually in the state house following these decisions. U.S. Representative Raja Krishnamoorthy from Illinois, he reacted to the court's decision Tuesday and at that Cook County Elections Office presser, and said that the federal district court already found Congress didn't give the USPS authority to decide which voters could receive mail-in ballots or who are eligible, and noted that the Constitution and Congress have said that state and local officials are the ones that administer elections in the country, and the Postal Service is supposed to deliver the mail, and that is all. While a district court did make that finding, the case was then brought before the Supreme Court for this decision, which is why it's being temporarily allowed to continue. And it is not the final decision in any way, shape, or form, but definitely some of the Democrat politicians and officials here in Illinois urging voters to be cautious and prepare for the election coming up. Krishnamoorthy also spoke a little bit on potential deployment of elections observers from the federal government. Also, sometimes people have spoken about the deployment of Department of Homeland Security officials to stand around near polling places at the November elections. There are no specific details that the county clerk in Cook County said that she had, but she was planning to work with the Cook County Sheriff's Office and local law enforcement to make sure that polling places remain safe and secure, and there isn't any voter intimidation, like Krishnamoorthy had mentioned that there possibly could be on election day on November 3rd.
10: Yeah, well, I think you hit the nail on the head there, Sean. Temporary ruling, so things could still change in the future. A lot of jockeying for political position, even though we're still over 2 months away from Election Day. But it's going to be coming quickly, and of course, we'll keep you posted on all the latest as we get closer and closer to November and Election Day. And then, of course, as Sean mentioned, fall veto session after that at thecentersquare.com. There was another court decision that could have an impact on Illinois. It came down actually last week, and this was a court ruling in Maryland. Now, there's no jurisdiction for this Maryland tax court in Illinois, but it could still have an impact on several Illinois taxes, at least three of them, that are new this year on the state's revenue package that was passed during the spring legislative session and then signed into law by Governor J.B. Pritzker in June. Perhaps the most immediate implications would involve the digital advertising or targeted advertising tax that's set to take effect on January 1st. Now, the Maryland Tax Court found that Maryland's digital advertising gross revenues tax, as it's called, is in violation of the Tax Freedom Act, the Commerce Clause, and the Due Process Clause. In other words, it's unconstitutional. And I talked with Andrew Wilford of the National Taxpayers Union Foundation, and he said federal law does not allow discrimination against digital products. And he said this is a situation where the Illinois law has, in Wilford's words, the same fatal flaws as the Maryland law. In the Illinois case, it's a 10% targeted advertising services tax. And he said you just can't tax digital advertising and then not tax traditional advertising. So eventually, this tax could come off the books. Jared Walczak, the Tax Foundation, said this Maryland ruling was 5.5 years in the making, and he said even though the Maryland court does not have jurisdiction in Illinois, in the state of Illinois, land of Lincoln, maybe I should say, an Illinois court that looks at this, or potentially a federal court, would look at the same statutes, the same case law, the same constitutional provisions, and likely would come to the same conclusions. Now, this tax in Illinois is set to take effect on January 1st. Illinois State Rep. Travis Weaver of Peoria has already filed legislation to repeal it. That's House Bill 5807. Weaver also filed House Bill 5808 to repeal the governor's social media platform fee. This is a 0.2% that's separate, not technically a tax, as the governor Pritzker has pointed out, at least not in his words, though some opponents of the social media platform fee have called it as much. But there's also a bill from Weaver to repeal the social media platform fee, and Jared Walczak told me that, again, same situation here, that a state or federal court would hear the arguments on the social media platform fee and likely reach the same conclusions as it did in Maryland. And in fact, if anything, according to Walczak, he said the social media tax is poorly drafted and very broad, and so if anything, the case against it could be even stronger. Then I mentioned the digital assets tax. This is already under litigation in Sangamon County Court. The digital chamber filed a complaint against this. This is the 0.2% tax on digital transactions. And one of the attorneys involved in the case, Olta Andoni, told me there are due process implications here as well. She said the tax is void for vagueness and has undefined terms and rests on an unconstitutional presumption. There is also litigation against the new Illinois tax on prediction markets, which Sean has covered for us at the Center Square, centersquare.com, and Kalshi filed a suit against that one. All of these stories and more on the latest Illinois taxes, those that are new, those that are going up. The Illinois revenue package also includes a new tax on sports wagering. All these stories and much more can be found at thecentersquare.com. This is Illinois in Focus. I'm Jim Talamonte, along with Sean Reed. We had some news about another state lawmaker, some allegations involving State Rep. Amy Murray Briel, the Democrat in her first term from Ottawa. And interestingly enough, there was just news that Illinois House Speaker Chris Welch, even after these allegations came out, appointed Briel to the Veterans Advisory Council. So apparently, the speaker doesn't appear to be too concerned about it. We haven't had a chance to hear him questioned or question him personally about the allegations. But Sean, you've covered this at the Center Square. What's the situation involving State Rep. Murray Briel and accusations that ultimately came out of her opponent's campaign?
12: Yeah. Laura Jackson, Briel's former chief of staff under her state office, as well as a campaign staffer previously, went public last week Thursday through the campaign of Liz Bishop, Briel's GOP opponent for the upcoming election in the 76th House District in Illinois. The allegations essentially say that the lawmaker acted inappropriately while in office, including the campaign had released a 44-minute long video interview where Jackson, who is a self-described progressive, said that Briel made reference to Briel making consistently some sexual comments to her and other staff members, including male staff, used and shared drugs such as Adderall and marijuana in her taxpayer-funded office and more. In the interview, Jackson alleged specifically that Brill sexually harassed her multiple times. In a joking manner, she said that Brill said that Jackson would be her sexual prize after she'd won the campaign. But even after that, there was more and carried on into her public office as well, and even of other staffers. She also said that made consistent comments to Jackson. At least she alleges that Brill would make comments about her needing to be with an older woman lover. Brill has denied a lot of these claims, and said that the legislative inspector general had a complaint filed to him, and I did confirm this with Jackson. She told me her complaint essentially was sent in April 2025 to Legislative Inspector Michael McCuskey, and she sat down with him for a three-hour interview, and McCuskey's ability to serve as a legislative inspector general has been called into question following his investigation into former Representative Harry Benton and the multiple women who have accused him of sexual harassment as well. The 78-year-old former judge has denied any poor practice within his office, but Jackson said her complaints and other recent complaints against lawmakers in the House really parallel one another, noting that the politicians in power in the state have really, in her opinion, tried to cover up a lot of this stuff and use the organization to protect themselves against these kinds of complaints. Neither Brill's campaign or public office responded to a request for comment, but she did say in a statement to other media outlets that the allegations again were found to be false, and called on the Legislative Ethics Commission to release McCuskey's report dismissing Jackson's complaints back in 2025. She also said that it was the interview was produced by a MAGA political operative and were already found to be without merit. And I tried to reach out to Michael McCuskey, an office staffer for the Legislative Inspector General said that all of their cases, including Jackson's, are confidential and he wouldn't comment on the matter. However, he did mention that Jackson has waived her right to confidentiality in his own statement to the Chicago Sun-Times previously. And I also reached out to House Speaker Emanuel Chris Welch. Like we mentioned, we haven't been able to ask him about this one-on-one or directly in any way, but his spokespeople have also not responded to any requests for comment.
10: Well, it's never boring at the State House. This is undoubtedly, Welch will get some questions about this, and it's going to be interesting to watch for State Rep Brill. That was a very tight race when Brill was elected after being a longtime staffer for her predecessor. It was a tight race 2 years ago. We'll see how the campaign goes. Undoubtedly, it got a little bit spicier, you might say, in the wake of those allegations that, again, Brill has denied. This is the Center Square's Illinois in Focus Weekend Edition. Glad you've joined us. Let's talk about an issue that's going on that's particular, at least at the moment, to the Metro East and a hospital there that's facing questions over alleged misuse of taxpayer funds. Two state lawmakers, State Rep Amy Alec of Halton and State Senator Erica Harris of Glen Carbon, both in the Metro East, have written to both U.S. Attorney General Todd Blanche and Illinois Attorney General Kwame Rowell, asking them to look into Gateway Regional Medical Center, which is in Granite City. And in this letter, they're asking for investigation that the hospital apparently owes a lot of money, not only to the state of Illinois, but also money in property taxes and for utility services and like things, while this hospital has received more than $40 million, or has received millions of dollars from Illinois taxpayers. So Amy Ellick told me that it's a serious red flag if a business or organization asks its employees, as Gateway apparently did early this month, to delay cashing their paychecks when they get them. And so there are a lot of financial questions going on here about what's happened to all of the money that Ellick said was supposed to help prop up Gateway Medical Center. And there are allegations that have been denied by Gateway's parent company that there was money used to purchase hospitals in California, American Healthcare Systems. It was not the Illinois money that was used to buy those hospitals in California. But one thing Senator Erica Harris said was that this hospital, it's important that it stay open because it's not only an employer, but also a healthcare provider. So certainly these state legislators want Gateway to stay open, but there are a lot of questions about what's going on, and especially when you have significant, I mean, seven figures here at least, in taxpayer funding, and questions about what's going on with this hospital, how it's apparently had some difficulty paying employees. Amy Ellick said, I asked her what she hoped these letters would accomplish. She said, well, she'd like to just know about the hospital's plan to get back on solid footing, and it's fair to expect them to be transparent, for them to be accountable for the state taxpayer dollars that they're using, is what Ellick told me, and to be also transparent and accountable to their employees and staff. Ellick did say it may be a while before we hear anything, given that these types of investigations, whether they come from the DOJ or from the Illinois Attorney General, would likely be confidential. But we'll be keeping an eye on that story as it develops, the Metro East and Gateway Regional Medical Center, and the questions involving the financial situation there. You're listening to Illinois in Focus Weekend Edition. I'm Jim Talamonte, along with Sean Reed. We did have a bill signing this week, Sean, and it's one that's garnered a lot of attention over the last couple of years. Micromobility / e-bikes, motos, devices. The Illinois Secretary of State's office was behind this, along with two fairly active state lawmakers, Senator Ron Villivallum and State Rep Barbara Hernandez. We did get a signing this week. The governor had been asked about it and a couple of weeks ago, and he said he was still looking at it, but apparently, Sean, this the governor was okay with it and went ahead and signed the bill this week.
12: And it's his very last bill signing for the spring legislative session. All of the bills that were sent to his desk is the final one. State Senator Darby Hills, who you mentioned, co-sponsored the legislation alongside Senator Ron Villivallum, and she explained why she was behind the legislation as well and supported it to the states, and our colleague Greg Bishop on his show, powered by the Center Square. She said that mayors and law enforcement all over her district were coming to her and asking for help, and there had been numerous deaths and injuries from high-powered vehicles, e-bikes, e-scooters, and she said a lot of those accidents really urged her to address this as soon as possible. Vehicles that fall under the purview include high-speed e-bikes, scooters, and other motor-powered devices, both electric and gas-powered, that are used for transportation and move faster than 28 miles per hour. There's also, for the electric devices, some specific guidance on the actual motor power using electricity. But riders will be allowed to operate the new class of higher speed micro mobility devices on paths and bike lanes, in bike lanes on roads with speed limits above 30 miles per hour, and directly on roads with speeds up to 30 miles per hour.
10: That's going to be interesting, Sean. And one of the interesting aspects of this also will be the insurance requirements, because we have, we had some major insurance legislation passed in spring session that drew some criticism from people in the industry, especially when it came to the auto insurance and how it could potentially drive insurers out of the state or raise rates, that kind of thing. This would, it appear, requiring insurance for these devices could perhaps be something that encourages insurance companies, because now it's a requirement, at least for some of these devices, correct? That insurance, registration, title, all those things will be required here.
12: Absolutely. Those fees, insurance for these devices, we haven't seen anything about specific insurance rates for these kinds of devices, but it's definitely a new stream of revenue for some of those insurance providers that maybe already do auto insurance and motor cycle insurance and the likes. And essentially, Alexei Janulius, the Secretary of State, previously told the Center Square that DMV fees for vehicles like this would cost very similar to motorcycles and other kind of vehicles along those lines. Right now, the cost for a new title and registration for a motorcycle in the state is $206, with an annual registration renewal fee of $41. And existing regulations for lower powered motorized vehicles will not really be changed from this law at all. So pedal assisted bikes like Chicago's Divvy bikes, as well as non-pedal assisted bikes that travel under 20 miles per hour, will not be hit by this law in any way, shape, or form. The other thing that is of note here is the law takes effect on January 1st, and anything purchased on or after that date will be required to you know, file a title and registration. But anything purchased before then, between now and when that takes effect, or even before, titles and registrations won't be required unless the owner seeks to operate it on a public highway. So, you know, some interesting things there, definitely some ways to not have to register it necessarily if you don't, if you're just taking it a couple blocks down the street to get to work or something like that.
10: Sean, glad you mentioned that Senator Hills was on The States with Greg Bishop. He used to host this show. Of course, be sure to check out The States on YouTube or your favorite platform. Should mention as well, the Center Square also on Apple News Now. So keep track of us there also. Now, Illinois came to the forefront in a recent report from Reason Foundation, very recent report. And we're number one in the nation when it comes to the highest debt ratio in the country. A report from the Reason Foundation audited financial reports from state governments and the nation's 100 largest cities, counties, and school districts to evaluate their financial health. And eight key metrics: Illinois' debt ratio, 276%. Jeff Lawrence, the research director and one of the report authors, said Illinois is way upside down. Way more debt than assets, $80 billion in total assets, $220 billion in debt. So it would be impossible to try to liquidate all the state's assets to pay off its debts. Illinois was also flagged for liabilities per capita and unrestricted net position. It's even worse in Chicago, where Lawrence said residents are facing heavy city and county debt on top of heavy federal and state debt. In fact, this report of the eight red flags, Chicago got seven, almost eight, in this Reason Foundation report. And there was an interesting comparison at the end of this report, comparing Chicago's situation with the Detroit bankruptcy experience in 2013, and how this report could bode very poorly for Chicago and also New York if those states, if those cities don't clean up their act. On that note, Mayor Brandon Johnson indicated plans to refinance some debt to get the city in better shape in terms of its current budget gap, but there are still a lot of long-term issues. Also out of Chicago this week, news on the O'Hare Flyer, a private group seeking to develop an express rail service between O'Hare and downtown, not seeking government subsidies, at least for now. But a lot of questions remain about that. Those stories at the Center Square and thecentersquare.com. So we're just about out of time for this week. Thank you for joining us. Along with Sean Reed, I'm Jim Talamonte. This is Illinois in Focus, powered by the Center Square.
13: Good morning and happy Sunday, Central Illinois. Here's your WAND forecast. We are starting off our day with mainly quiet conditions. Some of us had some spotty drizzle farthest to the north, but most of us are mainly dry, partly cloudy, and warmer today, with highs in the upper 80s peaking around 90 degrees, and will be breezy and partly cloudy as we head through the rest of the afternoon and into this evening, with lows dipping only into those low 70s. I'm meteorologist Olivia Colon.
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23: ABC News, I'm Chuck Sievertson. Americans are among the over 3,000 missing in the Nepal and Tibet flood disaster. At least 750 people are dead, say government officials. U.S. help, including food, sanitation, shelter, water, has arrived in Nepal, says State Department spokesman Tommy Pigeot.
24: We have a disaster area response advisor actually on the ground right now in communication to see how best we can offer assistance.
23: Flash flooding forced air evacuations of more than 4 dozen people from the Grand Canyon, says the National Park Service. Experts say President Trump's claim that the new oil development deal between the U.S. and Venezuela will lower gasoline prices isn't likely. The country's oil is hard to refine, and its declining refining capacity will take years to upgrade, they say. Ontario Premier Doug Ford tells ABC News both the U.S. and Canada will suffer if the tariff war continues between the two countries.
25: We're the largest purchaser of vehicles in the entire world off the U.S.
23: This is ABC News. Forecasters expect triple-digit real field temps this week from Dallas to Des Moines, including Wichita and Kansas City and Chicago. Denise Rivera's engagement ring slipped off her finger and dropped to the bottom of the Hudson River at a dinner at a Shoreline restaurant in Newburgh, New York.
26: I'm jumping up. My sister's like, I'm screaming, and she doesn't know what's going on. And she was like, what? I was like, my ring.
23: Fortunately, at the restaurant were members of the Hudson Valley Commercial Diving School. Dives failed to locate the ring, so members, including Christian Daugherty, used a bucket to scoop up mud from the river floor.
27: Luckily, it was only the second bucket.
0: and we swirled it around, and it was just mud and garbage and trash. And when I started dumping the bucket out, I saw the ring right there.
26: I couldn't believe it when he showed me the ring, and I immediately put it on. I didn't care. It wasn't clean. I just put it right back on.
23: Rivera's invited all the divers to be guests at her wedding. Chuck Sievertson, ABC News.
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0: Monday night, mostly clear with a low around 74. 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
5: This is Handle on the Law, marginal legal advice where I tell you you have absolutely no case. Mike Lindell, I don't know if that name is familiar to you, but he's the MyPillow guy, right? And everybody in the country knows about MyPillow. He owns the company. He does his own commercials. You probably know he is very religious because he wears a 14-pound cross around his neck. And so he's kind of an interesting guy. He is also a fanatic Donald Trump supporter. Election denier, as much as anybody I know. And he offended so many people that MyPillow, his company, they filed for bankruptcy. And it was a hugely successful company. Retailers just bailed out because he is so offensive in his defense of Donald Trump. Plenty of people are defensive of Donald Trump, and they should be. I have no problem with that. You know, he's a Republican, and you like him, you don't like him. All right, fine. Lindell took it to a whole new level. Okay, so then he runs for governor of Minnesota on the Republican ticket. And he loses, this was in the primary, he loses by 11 points. And so he issued a statement and he cited multiple irregularities that he and his team were caught by during election night. Basically, he was defrauded. Including the vote totals that moved backwards during the reporting, which has happened many times because they miscount and they figure out that the votes weren't what they were. That happens. Unusual synchronized vote totals across seven Republican candidates and counties that were reporting more votes than even were cast. And so effectively, he's arguing election fraud. Okay. And it's important that he lost by 11 points. Now, and I don't know what the rules are specifically in Minnesota, but most states, most counties, most cities, if the vote is very, very close, like half a point or less, or 1 point or less, one percentage point, then there's an automatic recount, or the candidate can ask for a recount, and that is paid for by the state. Not when you lose by 11 points, it isn't. And so he has to self-fund the recount. And he already knows he's going to lose it. He said, even if this recount and audit does not overturn my election for governor, of course it won't. He said, I believe this is the gateway to getting rid of these electronic voting machines, which is not going to happen. No chance that those voting machines are going to be removed. And even if the president says, and they're not so much the president per se, and I don't remember what he said during the last elections, how much fraud was involved in the voting machines. Now, there were some allegations against Dominion, the company that runs these voting machines, owns them, And the company sued. Fox, for example, was sued by Dominion, and they settled for $750 million. So here we go. 132 countries have banned these machines already, he says. I have no idea if that is true. The United States should be setting the standard for elections. Instead, we are the worst in the world. I don't know about that. I mean, there are elections in Russia, and Putin tends to win them. So I would argue that was the worst. My favorite one was when Saddam Hussein was the dictator of Iraq, and he actually had elections, and he used to win with 110% of the vote. Maybe that's worse. I don't know. Okay, moving on. Let's go ahead and do it. Let's start with Ronald. Hello, Ronald. Ronald, you there?
6: I'm here.
5: Oh, here. I'm sorry. Okay. All right. Got it. I got it. That's our phones. Okay. All right, Ronald, what can I do for you?
6: Okay. Here's what's happening. A few weeks ago, I asked your advice about my wife wanting us to separate and wanting me to just leave the house and without her filing divorce, without her serving me any papers, without anything like that. You told me I had the right to stay there because I own part of the house because the house was purchased after we got married.
5: Yeah, well, wait. That doesn't matter if it was purchased after you got married, if you purchased it with separate money. But is your name, or your separate money, is your name on title?
6: No.
5: Ah, okay. And if she purchased it with her money that she had before the marriage, no, it's her house. She's on title. Oh, okay. I don't know. Yeah, I don't know if I got all the information from you, because by virtue of you not owning the house, and title is not in your name, by virtue of her owning it, I think even if she bought it with community money, I think she could try to evict you, but it's not going to happen. Bottom line, she has her own money, Ronald. She put the house in her name. You're basically a tenant.
6: Okay. Yeah. That clarifies it. Okay.
5: Yeah, you're screwed. And so just don't move out. You know, make her life miserable. How much you hate her right now, Ronald?
6: I don't hate her.
5: Oh, okay. No, it's too bad. It would be much easier if you did. That's really a shame. Joe, hello, Joe. Welcome.
7: Hey, how you doing?
5: Yes, sir.
7: Okay, so my condo is almost paid off.
5: Okay, are you on a speakerphone, by the way? Joe, are you on a speakerphone?
7: Yeah.
5: Okay, get off the speakerphone. Yeah. Okay. Your condo is almost paid off, okay?
7: Yeah. It's in Southern California. It's worth just over $1 million, and I received a notice of cancellation for my insurance. So if I'm between insurance companies and my condo burns down, there's a flood, something happens, who would I sue?
5: Nobody. If so it's a flood, you're bare. If there's a flood, who causes the flood? Was it the rain? And if, let's say your house burns down, okay, and it's electrical because you have a short circuit in your wiring that happened. Unless you can prove specifically somebody did it, or for example, a plumber came out and did some repair and the house flooded out because of the repair, and you can prove it, then that plumber would be responsible. For the most part, you're bare. And you just better get insurance. When I sold my house, the Persian Palace that I built, and my insurance company said, no, thank you. My insurance lapsed in November, and I was scrambling to get new insurance. I was bare for 2.5 weeks. Joe, I didn't sleep for 2.5 weeks. You get insurance immediately at this point. Even if you have to overpay, you do it, and then you look for another insurance company, and you can cancel the first policy. And it happens a lot of people. You're bare. And don't worry about suing.
7: My question is, if my neighbor's condo, for some reason, caught on fire, and it spreads to my unit that I did nothing wrong, do I sue that neighbor?
5: You could, but I don't think your neighbor is going to be responsible unless the neighbor did something wrong. Oh. And if it turned out that it was the plumber who did it, you get to sue the plumber.
7: Okay.
5: Yeah. So the bottom line is get insurance, for God's sake. 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This is Handle On.

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0: Center. Today will be mostly sunny with a high near 89. South winds around 11 miles per hour, gusting to 18. Tonight, partly cloudy with a low near 71. Monday, mostly sunny and hotter, reaching 94. Monday night, mostly clear with a low around 74. For the latest news, weather, and community info, visit DecaturRadio.com.
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6: Welcome back. Handle on the Law. Marginal legal advice. Hello, Ron.
7: Hey, good morning, Bill.
6: Yes, sir.
7: My wife and I are teachers in Southern California. We're leaving our daughter 50% of our pensions each when we die. We want to know, is there any way to protect that money if she gets married and then divorced? Is there any way to protect that money so her future ex-husband or whoever?
6: Yeah, I think it's hers. It's not in earned income. So I don't think you have to worry about it. It's like when people leave money, inheritance or whatever, that doesn't count as earned income. The only thing that's community property is the money that you actually earn. You know, for example, my pension. Okay, I have a pension that kicks in, and I am now recently remarried, and my wife thinks that she's going to get part of that pension because it goes on. There's assets there. And so I just tell her, that's right, honey. Yes, you're going to get it when I die. Absolutely. I'm lying to her. And what's she going to do? You know, I'm dead at that point. So I don't think you have much to worry about. I think you're fine on that one. Oh, interesting one. Hello, Jim.
8: Yes, Bill. How are you doing?
6: Yes, sir. What can I do for you?
8: All right, I have a 63-year-old friend. He did 6 months in jail. He was convicted of a felony.
6: What kind?
8: Now he is...
6: What kind?
8: Domestic violence.
6: Oh, okay.
8: So now he's trying to get a job. And my marginal advice for him was, don't list that you got a felony, because he thinks he's blaming the felony of why he can't get hired. And all he's trying to go for is just a car salesman or sell mattresses or furniture.
6: Yeah, okay. That is a good question. And let me give you some rules. First of all, there is nothing that says he has to put down that he had a felony. Okay? That is not required by law.

0: So here is the practical measure. Today, because of privacy out there that doesn't exist, it doesn't take long to figure out on the record that he has a felony. And now, let's say he gets hired and a background check is done. Usually employers do background checks before the fact, but sometimes they do it afterwards. And then they're looking, ooh, a felony. You lied. You lied to get this job. And what do you think happens at that point? He gets fired. I mean, I wouldn't hire a liar. Yeah. Now, here is, and unfortunately, it's not fun to have a felony on your record, which is why you really, how long ago did this felony take place?
1: Well, I got out of jail just under 6 months ago.
0: That's not going to help him. If it's years and years ago, yeah. I would argue for an expungement. It's not going to help him. All right, so here's the problem is that he sits in there. He hopefully meets with the employer and says, hey, I was convicted of a felony because my wife, we got into a fight. She hit me first. And you know how it is today. Today, the police automatically believe the wife, and there's no chance that I would have prevailed. And that's why I got nailed. That's what I would argue, even if it's not true. Okay, but I mean, it doesn't matter because that's even if it weren't the story, that would be what he'd have to say. And that's the fact, by the way. So to be honest and upfront, say he sits down and tells the employer saying, hey, this happened, but let me tell you why I'm good to work for you and just admit it. That's what he does. The problem is that today, because of the internet, what happens is people do a full background check. And before they even talk to him, on the record, there is a felony. So it's a tough one. It is a very tough
1: one. So it's just black and white. When they do a
0: it's pretty black and white. If they do, assume they're going to do a background check. So he's got to figure out a way to get in front of the potential employer. He's got to figure out a way, and then you can explain it. But if it's just he has a felony, then he's screwed. Especially today, that's one of the downsides of being online, of just the privacy being ignored. Which is why I do commercial for Incogni, is because of those things with the data brokers. Okay. All right, Patricia. Hello, Patricia.
2: Good morning.
0: Yes, sir. Yes, ma'am. Sorry about that. What can I do for you?
2: Well, I'm 89 years old, but that's neither here nor there.
0: No, you sound pretty good. You sound pretty good. You sound pretty good for 89. I have to tell you that. I must admit.
2: Well, I'm not in good But anyhow, 21 years ago, my husband did his last will and testament, and I as a beneficiary, the original. And then we were hacked. My daughter took over everything. And then last week she told me she changed the will. And is she allowed, isn't the will until
0: I die? Wait a second,
2: hold
0: on. All right, you're talking about a will, and your husband died, what, 20 years ago?
2: No, he died last year.
0: Okay, well, she can't change the will. I mean, she cannot change the will, Patricia. That just doesn't worry about it. Even the executor can't change the will. And so whoever's in charge, I mean, the will is the will. They have to disperse whatever assets pursuant to the will.
2: She cannot change it.
0: That is correct. That's
2: it.
0: Correct. And Patricia, I would suggest you make the phone call very quickly because you sound like you're going to die before the end of the phone call. 89 years old. You know, I told you sounded pretty good. And then you start talking about your medical issues. Your medical issues? What's wrong with you, Patricia?
2: Well, I've had cancer 10 times, all parts.
0: You've had cancer 10 times and you sound this good? Good for you.
2: And I do everything myself. I take care of
0: good for you.
2: Everything I've paid.
0: No. Believe me, you're my hero on this one. 89, cancer 10 times, and she's on her own. Not bad. Not bad. Okay, while we're talking about privacy, in a previous conversation, there is none out there online. They're going to find out everything about you. As a matter of fact, everything about you is out there online. Your home address, where you work, where you bank, what you buy, where you buy it. court records, DMV records, criminal records, your DMV information, everything. 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Oh, no, no, no. 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Data brokers look for it and can get it very easily. 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
7: So, Jacqueline.
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0: Welcome back. Handle on the Law, Marginal Legal Advice. Advice. Nicely said, Bill. Rick, you're up. Hello, Rick. What can I do for you?
1: Yes, I was given a 30-day summons 2 weeks ago on a past credit card bill, which is $3,500, and they're suing for $5,000. How do I answer that? Do I have to go to court to answer that? Because I lost my job.
0: Yeah, what are you going to... Let me ask you something. What do you think your defense is?
1: I don't have any money.
0: Is that a defense?
1: Well...
0: You owe the money. It's real clear. I mean, the reality is, Rick, you owe the money. It's that simple. So now you've been sued for $3,500, which you owe, but they probably added all kinds of interest and penalties on it if you look at the credit card application. So it probably is close to $5,000, but it doesn't matter because you have no money. So you have a couple of choices. You can go ahead and answer the complaint. They're going to set up a trial date, and you're going to go to trial, and then you're going to lose. And there'll be a judgment against you because you have no defense. You owe the money. The other thing you can do, and this is more practical, you call them up and you say, I have no money, but I'd like to pay this off. And here is what I'd like to offer you. Before I go bankrupt on you, I would like to offer you $100 a month or $200 a month. And I'll pay you 50 cents on the dollar in the hope that they look at you better something than nothing. Now, that depends on which credit card company it is. That depends on who you're talking to. That depends if they do some kind of a cursory background check on you and you don't have any money, you don't have a job, and it's fairly easy for you to establish that. Then they'll start talking to you. So to give yourself time, you answer the complaint. And don't bother with an attorney because an attorney is not going to help you. Attorney might help you to negotiate a better term for you, but you're going to pay for that attorney unless you go to one of these organizations that help people for free or for very low cost, and they're out there. And you get to do an internet search for those organizations. And you just you throw up the search words, you know, broke, poor, lawsuit, summons, all of those words, and you'll probably find something. But the bottom line is you are completely screwed, Rick. You owe the money. You have no defenses. So let's try to get out of it for not having a judgment. Because if you get a judgment for $5,000, that's on your record for basically forever, 10 years.
1: Oh, wow.
0: Yeah, okay. No, it's serious. So that's you got to be pretty careful about that. And that's what I would do. Jones. Hello, Jones. Welcome.
2: Oh, hi. I am 88 years old.
3: Yeah, you sound it. Okay, go ahead.
2: I have a will, and I have my home is in a trust, and I want to remove a person from the will and from the trust, and I was wondering if I could just cross off their name and sign it and date it.
3: Nope.
2: Or do I have...
3: No, you don't want to do that. You do not want to do that. If you want to disinherit someone, you've got to do it properly. Because I'll tell you what someone is going to say, who is being disinherited, is going to come right back and say, you know what? Jones was 88 years old, and that's when she crossed out the name, and she didn't know what the hell she was doing. And therefore, let's go back to the original document before the cross out of the name. Jones, what kind of property? What's the value of the home? What's the value of everything that's in the trust or the will?
2: Right now, it's probably $100,000.
3: Okay, you've got to have a lawyer. You know, you have to have a lawyer do it. It's going to cost you a little bit. It's going to cost you maybe $1,000. I mean, there are... you know, there are groups out there, there are organizations out there, and you get to do, you have to do a little bit of an internet search. You know what a computer is?
2: Yes.
3: Okay, good.
2: And I'm wondering, can you do this on the internet?
3: Yeah, you can. No, you find a lawyer through the internet. Because, I mean, you can do an internet will, but I wouldn't. I would hire a lawyer to rewrite the will. And that is disinheriting the person you want to disinherit. Now, is this a family member that you're disinheriting?
2: Yes.
3: Okay. Well, let me tell you what happened. And you're estranged. Why are you kicking that person off the will?
2: Because I haven't seen them for 6 years.
3: Good. Okay. That's a good reason. Now, let me tell you what happens when you die, typically.
2: Okay.
3: Is they come back and say, no, she never intended, and she always intended to leave me money, and there's the original will. So you want it airtight. And that's why you need an attorney to do it, Jones. Do yourself a favor. I mean, you're dead. Do you really care? I mean, no. I mean, because you're already in the ground, or you've been barbecued and, you know, at the mortuary, and you've been, you know, burned up. So, I mean, do you really care? You don't. But still, you know, yeah, you need a lawyer on that one for sure.
0: Joanne. Hello, Joanne.
4: Good morning.
0: Yes, ma'am.
4: I don't know while I take you off speaker. Okay. I have, a trust that I did about 4 or 5 years ago, and I would like to make changes in the percentages of my giving the recipients, and okay. I would like to know, can I do a, do I have to go to a lawyer? And,
0: no, no, probably not. Probably not. Changes are easy to make. Now, what I would do is I would look at an internet search on that one. I do a lot of that. I go to the internet because you can do a lot and not have to go to a lawyer. And it depends on how much money is in the trust. Let me ask, Joanne, how much money are we talking about here?
4: With a house and stuff, it's well over $1 million.
0: Yeah, maybe worth it. Who wrote the trust? Was it a lawyer?
4: A lawyer.
0: Okay, I would go back to the lawyer and
4: every
0: say, go ahead.
4: Every time I've done a change, they charge me like $200. Yeah. I was just wondering if I could just...
0: Yeah, you can. It's an amended trust. You're amending your trust is what you're doing. And what you want to do is make it as airtight as possible. And changes in percentage is fairly easy, but you don't want the person who you lowered their percentage to be able to come back and say it was not written correctly or Joanne really didn't mean it. And so you have to do, obviously, an amended trust. And you can look at other trusts. You can look at templates because that's fairly easy. This is an amended trust is what you're writing in there. This is the date of the trust. And you simply say, I am changing the percentages of the recipients of the trust. Here are the new percentages. And I would say the old percentages are this, the new percentages are this, and then you notarize it. And it becomes part of, it's basically a brand new trust, Joanne. So it is let's say it was January 1st, 2010 when you wrote it. I just threw a figure out there. And you right. now have an amendment to the January 1st, 2010 trust. It's a brand new trust that incorporates everything the old trust has, except the changes in percentages. That's it. Fairly easy. Okay.
4: Well, I thought maybe I could just go to a notary, just write it up.
0: Well,
4: and
0: no,
4: go to
0: notary's
4: a notary.
0: Notary's not going to rewrite that trust for you. No way.
4: No. I just thought just to notarize the changes.
0: You have to have a change. But you have to have an amended trust. It's a new trust. You have to write to change it, Joanne.
4: Okay. I got it. Okay.
0: Okay, good. Yeah, notaries don't do jack for you. And a quick word, and I just told Joanne she probably doesn't need a lawyer. 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
9: Good afternoon and happy Sunday, Central Illinois. Here's your WAND forecast. We are starting off the week with quiet conditions and a mix of sun and clouds today and warmer temperatures. In fact, we're kickstarting another heat wave. We're talking temperatures in the upper 80s today. That may peak around 90 with lows tonight only in the low 70s. Do what you can to stay cool because we're back into the 90s each day this week. I'm meteorologist Olivia Colon.
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0: back. More handle on the law, marginal legal advice. Dan, let's go to you. Hello, Dan. You're up.
1: Hi, Bill. Just a quick question. I was in a car accident in 2023 in the summer. It settled earlier this year, 2026. I have the actual two-page form that shows that they cannot come back for anything else. I have the letter that the other lawyer sent to the court to dismiss the lawsuit, etc. I have about an inch and a half file of everything they ever sent me, every note I ever took, all these things regarding this. How long do I should I reasonably want to hold on to that?
0: Yeah,
1: file?
0: The only thing you actually would hold on to is that final document saying they can't go after you. It's over. Ciao, baby. It's finished. That's the only thing I would keep. And if you have a computer and you can scan it, just put it in a file. You know, in case you can easily put it, you know, you keep that forever. But that's the only thing. The rest of it, you can toss. The rest of it, there's, you're fine on that. How much money did you get, by the way?
1: I didn't get any. Unfortunately, I was the cause of the accident.
0: Oh, excellent. How much money did your insurance pay the causee?
1: The gentleman collected $225,000.
0: Okay, so he was fairly banged up.
1: At least he said he was.
0: He was. See, there's what he says and what the insurance company pays for. And if he got away with $225,000 and he wasn't hurt, you've got one smart guy there. That's for sure. Boy, I want to meet him. Yeah, for sure. Dan. Hello, Dan. Dan, you there?
2: Hey, Bill.
0: Yeah.
2: Yeah. Hey, around the end of June, my son was driving home from work on a two-lane state highway when a 14-year-old kid came shooting out onto the highway on a little scooter from a driveway that had trees and bushes growing down to the end of the driveway, slammed into the side of my son's car. The police impounded his car at the accident site as part of an accident investigation. My son was not charged with anything, had not been drinking, was just coming home from work. He has inquired several times when he can get his car, and is told they are backlogged on investigations. He could not give him a time or any other information. What's his recourse? He wants his
0: He really doesn't have any. All he can do is push, push, push. And what I would do practically, because they are backed up, and the case is under investigation, and they're allowed to take the vehicle for the investigation. So what I would do is get hold of a criminal attorney who's connected, just to make a phone call and find out who is connected to the police department and someone who the cops really like, and hopefully you get near the top. I mean, there's no lawsuit or anything here. Now it's just practically where you can go. You also call maybe city council and get your local city council person to represent your district. I mean, there's no easy way of doing this. Unfortunately, they are backlogged. They can take the car, and you are completely screwed. Now, you can sue the owner of the vehicle that hit you, the e-scooter, and that would be his parents. I assume it's a guy because it usually is. That would be his parents. You can sue them for the damages. Your damage is part of it is not having the car for X period of time. That you can do. Wow, that's no fun at all, for sure. Pauline, hello, Pauline.
3: I had a contractor do work on my house, and I paid with a credit card for the work done. And I called the company that he didn't give me an invoice.
4: Ooh, why would you pay for a credit card if he doesn't give me an invoice, Pauline?
3: Because I was dumb.
4: Okay, that's a good answer. All right, so I don't have to say it. How much did you pay, and how much did he not do, and how much did he charge? Let's go through that for a minute.
3: $750, and the other problem is I had someone go there to take my place because I was sick. So the only thing I'm just going to have to take his word of what he did.
4: And so do you know if he did it or not?
3: I was told he did.
4: Okay. And then what's your question, Pauline? Just because if you didn't get an invoice and you, and that was the amount you were supposed to pay and he did the work and you sort of agreed to it, I don't see the problem. I mean, he should have given you an invoice, but, you know, no harm, no foul. I mean, have you been screwed out of money, you think?
3: Well, the thing is I just want in writing to show what he did, the work that he did.
4: All right, ask him. Ask him. That's it. Turn around, you call him up and go, I want an invoice. If he's legitimate, he's going to give it to you. That's not complicated.
0: John. Hey, John, you're up. Welcome to Handle on the Law.
5: Hi, Bill. So I'm going to make up some numbers, but I went into an apartment. Let's say it was $1,000. I paid $1,000 plus another $2,000 for the security deposit. It was the security deposit plus 1 month or whatever it is. Yeah. At the end of the day, I paid $3,000 with the rent was $1,000. Okay. So I was there for several years. I then couldn't afford to pay the rent 1 month. And on the 15th of the month or so, I told the landlord, hey, I can't pay for this. I was already obviously late. And I had told him, hey, I'm going to come up with it. But then I didn't. And I told him, hey, I can't pay for this month. Can I just leave by the end of the month and, use part of the deposit for this month? Right. Thinking, okay, well, I paid, 2 months worth of, deposit. He said yes. So I left on the 25th. Okay, and that's it. It was all amicable, whatever, no issues. So on the 25th, I left. Then about like 2 months later, the landlord calls me and tells me that I owe $400 and something. Right. Apparently because I gave the 30 days notice on the 15th. Left on the 25th, it went on to the next month, and so now I have to pay the difference.
0: So what's your question?
5: My question is, I was expecting to get some security deposit back because
0: I understand.
5: My question is
0: because
5: he didn't let me know anything before 21 days.
0: Yeah, he doesn't have to let you know. The law is really clear. You didn't give him 30-day notice, which is the law. That's for starters. Mm-hmm. The amicable phone call you had with him, that disappears because he's going to deny it because it wasn't in writing. So that's done. So he is entitled to the rent from the time, for a month, actually. He's entitled for a month's rent. Other than that, he has to give you all your deposit back. So, and he, other than arguing that you somehow damaged the apartment, and he has to he has to prove that, photos and maybe bills to painters, etc. But he owes you everything other than the $400, whatever is owed between the 15th and the end of the month. Now, he can also argue, which I don't think is going to fly, that you didn't do it in writing, therefore you owe the next several months, but that's not going to fly. But the bottom line is, you owe that money. There's not much you can do about that. Okay, now I tell you something else you can't do much about, and that is your privacy online. That simply doesn't exist. You may think it exists, but it doesn't. You have no privacy online, neither do I. And let me tell you how it works. All of your information, court records, accident history, home address, where you work, where you bank, what you buy, where you buy it, DMV records. I could go on for half an hour. All available online. 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
11: ABC News, I'm Mike Dubusky. Tensions are ratcheting up between the U.S. and Canada over trade tariffs, with President Trump this morning writing on social media that the U.S. wants to make our own cars, and that's what's going to happen. ABC's Martha Raddatz says cars aren't the only products the two sides disagree on.
12: The president took aim this week at the United States' biggest foreign oil provider, Canada, slapping a 50% tariff on $20 billion worth of Canadian goods.
13: Canadian officials have treated us very badly. They're nasty people.
12: But Canada firing right back with dollar-for-dollar tariffs and insults to Matt.
11: Nearly 800 people are now confirmed dead in Nepal after widespread flash flooding last week. American officials say aid is beginning to arrive in the country. And an urgent manhunt is underway right now in Switzerland after a shooting at a rave early this morning left one person dead and several people injured. This is ABC News. Last week, the Food and Drug Administration approved a first-of-its-kind treatment for advanced pancreatic cancer, which focuses on a key genetic switch driving tumor growth. ABC News medical correspondent Dr. Darian Sutton.
14: It's called RAS(ON)Q. It targets that key genetic driver that's found in over 90% of pancreatic cancers, and in studies, it doubled the median survival to just over 13 months compared to about 6.5 months on chemotherapy. A third of the patients in this study saw their tumors decrease in size or shrink, and some patients even went on to live years after their treatment.
11: Seven people were killed today after a passenger ferry capsized near northern Cyprus. Today, according to the Turkish Prime Minister, search and rescue operations are underway to find more than 20 missing people, with authorities saying several Navy vessels are helping with those operations. It is unclear at this point what led to the incident. And NASA launching a new space telescope into space today. I'm Mike Dubusky, ABC News.
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16: The Decatur Police Department is requesting the public's assistance in solving this week's Crime of the Week. Detectives are investigating a series of burglaries at Alltown Bus Service located at 1610 North Brant Court. Beginning around August 15th, approximately 30 buses were reportedly burglarized. Security video shows approximately four juveniles entering the property during the late overnight hours by climbing the fence and gate. The suspects were then seen prying open the doors of the buses. Several personal items were stolen, including a wallet, a violin, and other small belongings. Damage was also reported to the dashboard of one bus. Anyone with information is encouraged to contact the Decatur Police Department, Criminal Investigations Division at 217-424-2734 or submit a tip anonymously through Crime Stoppers at 217-423-TIPS. Be sure to obtain a tip number for your records.
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1: This is Handle on the Law, marginal legal advice. When I tell you, you have absolutely no case. Now, I don't know if you have heard me talk about the felony murder rule. And the felony murder rule is real simple. And that is if someone is part of a felony, in other words, let's say there's a gang, let's say a store is robbed, and a group of people go in and rob the store. Even two people go in and rob the store. One of them pulls out a gun and shoots either a clerk or a customer and kills someone in the store. Obviously, that's murder. Okay, that's not a problem. The felony murder rule says the other person is also guilty of murder. If someone is killed during the commission of a crime, then everyone involved in that crime is guilty of murder. Even if that person didn't even know the shooter had a gun, doesn't matter. That's the felony murder rule. So with that in mind, there is a or was a Los Angeles case that just came down, and the jury just handed down a murder conviction for a man responsible for a chaotic 2018 LAPD murder or a pursuit that ended with the cops killing a Trader Joe's, this store we have here, a Trader Joe's store manager. And this guy's name is Gene Atkins. And even though Atkins did not fire any bullets, what happened was he went into the store and he ran out of the store when the cops showed up and got into a gun battle with the police. One of the rounds fired by the officer sailed into the grocery store and killed a customer, actually killed the manager. Now, there was a trial against this fellow earlier this year, ended with jurors acquitting him of first-degree murder, deadlocking on the second-degree murder charge. He was convicted of assault, attempted murder, hostage-taking charges, but they deadlocked on a second-degree murder charge. Whenever a jury or a court, when a jury deadlocks, they can't come to a decision, then the judge orders a mistrial, calls a mistrial, and the case is not dismissed. It's just the jury couldn't come to a decision, and so the trial disappears, but can be refiled. And that's exactly what the authorities did. They refiled the case and got that second murder conviction against this man. Were able to get him on second-degree murder, not the first-degree murder, because the jurors acquitted him. And obviously, the jurors felt that because he didn't shoot the manager, it was the cops who did it accidentally, he wasn't responsible for first-degree murder. And that's usually the case. But man, that felony murder rule, it's there. It's been there forever. And it makes a lot of sense. So if you're ever going to rob a store, make sure that whichever buddy you're with, that don't have a gun. Don't commit anything other than robbing the store. Okay? Some people have been around for a while. All right, Charisse, there you are. Welcome to Handle on the Law, Charisse. Charisse, you there?
2: Hi, Bill.
1: Yes, ma'am.
2: Yes. I have the condo, and it's got old plumbing pipes. And a couple months ago, we had a pinhole leak in one of our pipes that caused damage to another owner. According to the HOA, we are liable for their repairs. According to the CCNRs per my insurance company, the HOA is liable for their repairs.
1: Okay, so
2: and
1: your
2: I
1: question
2: just
1: is
2: to get your thoughts.
1: Yeah, well, the insurance
2: my
1: company's trying
2: is,
1: yeah, the insurance company's trying to get out of it is what it's real simple. So according to the CCNRs,
2: okay.
1: which control you are responsible for it. And the insurance company basically doesn't want to pay.
2: No. According to the CCNRs, per the insurance company, we are not responsible for it.
1: Okay, they read, so they're interpreting the CCNRs. Okay, I'm glad the insurance company has decided how the CC&Rs are interpreted. Why don't you look at it and see how clear-cut that is? Keep in mind, insurance companies are there not to pay you. That's what they do. They are there to not pay you.
2: Right.
1: So now it's a question of looking at the CC&Rs and going, oh, no, nope, that doesn't work that way. I want you to pay the bill. So it's just that what you are is you're simply in a pissing match with the insurance company. And you want to get someone that knows the CC&Rs, and maybe there are cases out there, and you can research that. And are there any lawyers that are on the board? Go ahead.
2: Not yet. Not yet, but we're hoping to put a lawyer on the board on the next election.
1: Yeah, well, then you ask the lawyer just for opinion. I'm just asking for an opinion, but I think it's interpretation of the CC&Rs. Go ahead.
2: It's happening all over the complex.
1: Okay, well then what you guys do? All right, real easy. Then all of you get together and hire a lawyer and go after whatever insurance company, if it's one insurance company, and see whichever organization you're wrong or that's wrong. Aaron. Hi, Aaron. Welcome. Aaron, you've been waiting there for a while. Yes, ma'am. What can I do for you?
3: Hey, Mr. Handel. I'm hoping you help me navigate a fraud issue I've been battling with involving a very large cell phone company. Back in April, I noticed two fraudulent numbers on my account. I made a fraud claim. Those were adjusted. The next month, I had two new cell phones and two new numbers on my account. Since then, within the last 3 months, I have been with another carrier. I've been with a cell phone company for about, 20 years, to be honest. And there's only been one number and one phone associated with my account this entire time. Since then, I've done about six fraud claims to get these new numbers and phones off of my account. They make minor adjustments, but they don't adjust properly. You can't talk to a human in the
1: fraud department. Yeah, I know, it's crazy. Well, let me ask you, are these numbers in your name? Are you using those numbers? Who is paying the monthly bill on these numbers that I guess you're not using, or are you still using them?
3: So these numbers are not in my name, but they are on my account. I have canceled paying all the things.
1: Okay.
3: I stopped.
1: All right. Yeah, I get it. Just stop paying.
3: Okay. But now at the end of the day, I want to make sure that it doesn't go to my
1: collections.
3: Credit.
1: No idea how you do that, because you're not talking any human being. So if it goes to collections based on the fact that it's not your name and they're going after someone who has no connection to those phone numbers, at least anymore. Okay. Now they're looking at some issues, because especially after you inform them in writing, these are not my numbers. You are billing me for the numbers, or my name is still on there. Get them off. And if they say no, thank you, or continue, then you see a lawyer. Then you've got some real issues going on. That's easy.
3: Because I've gone to a new cell carrier.
1: No, I understand. I get that. But the old numbers don't exist in your life anymore. You're off of them. They're not in your name. You're gone. And they're still going after you for numbers that do not exist in your name. So that's what you do, as you pray and you hope that, in fact, they do go after you. Wouldn't that be wonderful? All right, insurance companies. Aren't they fun? As I've said many, many times, what do insurance companies do? They don't pay you. That's what they do. Their job is not to pay you money, for the most part. And so let's say you get in an accident. Let's say you have a slip and fall. It's not your fault. You've been injured. What's going to happen? Well, there'll be an insurance company probably coming in from the other side if you're not at fault. 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

0: near 71. Winds from the south at 7 to 9 miles per hour, gusting to 15. Monday turns mostly sunny with a high near 94. Monday night stays clear, low around 74. Tuesday brings sunny and hot conditions, with highs near 97. For the latest news, weather, and community info, visit DecaturRadio.com.
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0: Welcome back. Handle on the Law, Marginal Legal Advice. Is that Sumit or Summit? How do you pronounce your name? How do you pronounce your name?
1: Sumit. Okay.
0: Sumit. Okay. Where are you from, Sumit? Where are you from? What's that name from?
1: I'm from India.
0: Oh, you're Indian. Okay.
1: Yes. Happy birthday to you.
0: Happy birthday. So are you a cardiologist or do you work at a 7-Eleven?
1: No. I was a civil engineer.
0: Got it. All right. Good for you. All right. What can I do for you?
1: Happy birthday, sir.
0: Thank you. What can I do for you, Sumit?
1: I will spend a minute, you are such a big part of my life. You are my cocaine. And every morning if I sometimes oversleep and I miss your show, I have withdrawal symptoms, okay? My question is boring one. It is, you have influenced a lot of my life. So I went and I did, the living trust.
0: Okay? Yes, yes.
1: So I have went for a cheap one.
0: You know what? Sumit, you're cutting out. I'm going to put you on hold. Make sure that Sumit comes back when the line is better. I don't want to lose you, but you're cutting in and out. So I apologize for that. Bernard. Hello, Bernard.
2: Yes, hello.
0: Yeah, go ahead.
2: Yeah, I was taken to court. I had a lien on my home. It was taken to court by the HOA, and they loaded up. My home was foreclosed by the court because of divorce, and they loaded up charges and fees on their demand. And I countersued in court, and they didn't show. And the judge went through the paperwork, and he reversed $850 of the charges. And I wanted to know how to collect. I already sent them a letter and requesting a pay to the HOA. I certified the mail. I got it, and that was and this was within the month. The month times that I was.
0: How long has it been? How long has it been since you had an order that they pay $800?
2: July the first.
0: Okay,
2: July,
0: all right. So it's been several months. All right. So now you get to collect, and collecting against an HOA. I've never done that. I mean, they.

0: have the money, and you can go to a collection agency. There are a bunch of different things you can do. Most of them are incredible hassle, but I'm surprised the HOA refuses to pay. A couple things you can do is haul them into a hearing, judgment debtor examination, and say, what are your assets? And, you know, force the issue. You can go and go in front of the judge and ask for a contempt order, although the judges are very reluctant to do that. Or just go on the internet and ask, how do I collect a judgment against an HOA? And you'll get an answer. You'll get an answer. Just throw in the words judgment, HOA, excessive fees, and you'll get some kind of an answer there. And I, whenever I do that, that means I have no idea how to do that.
1: Jim. Hi, Jim. Welcome.
2: Hey, how's it going?
1: Yes, sir.
2: So a couple of years back, my father-in-law died, and he had been with his girlfriend for 25 years, and my wife's family home, it was in an original trust to go to those four, but somewhere along the line, his girlfriend got him to change it, and so we're not contesting that part of it, but the trust reads that the house is to be split between the nine children. There's four on my wife's side, five on her side. Unfortunately, one of them just passed away, so now it's going to be four and four. But where we're a little confused is, in the trust, it says that the house is to be split between the nine children and all assets. Well, when we confronted the executor on their side of the family, she told us that there was, you know, no money left. And we didn't believe them, so our attorney requested bank statements, and come to find out, there was money, over $500,000. And so we're still in litigation all over this, but I was just curious, you know, listening to the radio today, do you think the way that the thing reads, that all assets means any money or insurance?
1: No, it doesn't, because the assets, the assets have to be in the trust. You can't just say all assets, because the trust may not own all assets. For example, there's something called a rollover trust, pour-over trust. And I have one of those, and a lot of people do, which means that my money accounts that are owned by the trust, that goes to whoever. My house, which is owned by the trust, it's not in my name, it's the trust name, that is distributed pursuant to the trust. And then I have a will that's part of it that says my dining room table, for example, goes to my best friend. You can't put a dining room table in a trust because, you know, how do you own a dining room table in a trust or silverware? So that part of it is pursuant to a will. And if there is no will, then it is split up among heirs. That's an intestate part of it, that is split up, and then you have, everybody's fighting, the court will determine who's going to be the executor, and so here's the bottom line, is the point where it says all assets, not in the trust, it isn't, that has to be a will.
2: Okay, so if the bank accounts aren't in the trust...
1: That's correct, if the bank accounts are not in the trust, they have nothing to do with the trust. Okay. And the trust can say all it wants. It can say, and this bank account goes over here to Fred. But if the trust doesn't own the bank account, Fred can sit there and is not going to get a dime. Isn't that fun? Okay, tell you what else isn't fun. And that's your privacy. Your privacy online, which does not exist. You think it might, but it doesn't. All of your information is out there online. I mean, just everything. Where you work, where you live, where you bank, what you buy, where you buy it. 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And so what do you do about protecting your privacy since you don't have any? 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

0: Welcome back. More handle on the law, marginal legal advice. All right, Stephen, it's your turn. What can I do for you?
1: Good morning, Bill.
0: Yes, sir.
1: Excuse me.
0: Smoker? Okay.
1: I haven't talked in a bit here. I've received several checks from my insurance company to help pay for damages to the house suffered during these most recent fires. And the checks have been sent. They require multiple endorsements, which I understand, and they've all been fully endorsed, except for the endorsement which is required by the mortgage company. The checks have been sent 2 months ago, maybe a little bit less. We've had lots of discussions with the mortgage company, but as of yet, I have received no checks back with their endorsement.
0: Okay, so this is the checks from the insurance company going out
1: from
0: to
1: the insurance company to me, yes.
0: Got it, and it has to be endorsed by your mortgage company, which makes sense. And your mortgage company, I want to get this straight, your mortgage company refuses to sign at this point.
1: They don't refuse to sign.
0: They just don't. All right. Well, effectively,
1: they
0: if they're not.
1: They keep stalling and finding reasons why not to sign.
0: Yeah, let me tell you, that means refuses to sign. That's easy. What I would do is go to the insurance company and say, what happens when the mortgage company won't sign off? Do I not get the money? And you have to ask them what the process is. Because it's the insurance company's rules that are involved here. It's their policy. And you have to ask them that. If I can't get the mortgage company, does that mean I simply am never going to see the money and you guys keep it? And that's the question I would ask, because there has to be some way of doing this. For example, let's say somebody has to endorse, right, an individual who dies. All right. And the insurance company says, we need a signature. And you go, he's dead. And, what do you do? So there has to be some process by which you can get that cash without the insurance company, without the mortgage company endorsing. And I don't know what that is. Maybe it's an affidavit under perjury, under the penalty of perjury. There probably has to be some way of doing it. Call the insurance company and say, now what do I do? I have absolutely no idea. Tony. Hi, Tony. You're up. Welcome.
2: Thanks, Bill. Hey, I've been in a house here for about 40 years and for 30 years I had no problem. My neighbor built an addition which blocked the water flow, and I flooded twice since he has built that. And I checked with the county, and they gave him a permit to build on illegal fill. And I don't know who to go after.
0: You don't go after the county. You go after the homeowner. And he is going to say, but I got a permit. And your position is, so you got a permit to drown my house? You've got a permit to damage my property? Is that what the county did? And the county's going to say, no, we didn't do that. We just gave them a permit. They clearly didn't know what was going on. Some inspector gave them a permit of building and safety. But no, your neighbor is responsible 100%. And if you have homeowner's insurance, you know what I would do is file or ask your homeowner's insurance to get involved. And in many cases, they'll pay you and then go after the homeowner. Other than that, you get to sue.
2: Okay, well, when it flooded, I called my homeowner's insurance, and they said that the only water damage I insure is if I have a pipe break, you know.
0: Well, that
2: so
0: may be. So your homeowner's insurance is off the table. Got it. So they're saying we don't cover that. All right. So all you have left to do is sue your neighbor for the damages.
2: That's exactly what
0: you have to do. How much are the damages?
2: Well, twice. I mean, the How first much? Time I got flooded, probably $30,000 to $40,000.
0: Okay,
2: damage.
0: So now you get to you have to hire a lawyer because you're not going to file on your own. Maybe you will. It's one of those things. But and the problem is $30,000 to $40,000 is sort of betwixt and between. You can sue in small claims for $12,500 here in the state of California. But a lawyer is going to cost you several thousand dollars. I would feel much better if the damage was $100,000. only because that makes it worthwhile to hire a lawyer. Or the damage was $15,000. Then it's worthwhile to I'm going to suck it up. But you're right there in the middle of it. So that's your choice at this point. I would at least talk to a lawyer.
2: Well, I told him all I want him to do is fix it. I'm not asking for damages, but if I
0: understand.
2: Hire a lawyer,
0: No. That's all. Wait a sec. That's all the damages are fixing it. Unless he's destroyed your property. If there's couches, et cetera, involved, that's part of your damages.
2: I have a lot of damage.
0: So you sue him for all of it. You sue him for all of it. Hopefully you get some money. I mean, that's all you can do. Oh, I just want my damages. All right. We'll sue him. They're going to say no. I would say no, especially if the county gave me the permit to build. That's fine. Okay. All right, Sumit. We're back with Sumit. Hello, Sumit.
3: Hey, Ben.
0: Okay.
3: Yeah, hopefully.
0: All right, got it.
3: Yes,
0: all right. You're Indian far. And we said yes, hello, sir. And you were very gracious about listening to the show. And
3: let me complete that sentence. Yes, I really hope and pray that you never, ever retire.
0: Oh,
3: and go
0: thank
3: to
0: you.
3: Italy because
0: all right.
3: Yes,
0: right, you know
3: you
0: what? You're
3: right.
0: You can stop. Giving me the clue.
3: Well,
0: so you're already on the air. All right, got it. Thank you very much. You're right. I'm a great human being. I'm brilliant beyond comprehension. What can I do for you, my friend? What can I do for you?
3: Okay, yeah. Enough blowing smoke up your ass. But here is my question. I attended a seminar of a living trust. Okay, that's $700 deal. And then, of course, I have like 8 properties. So then there was like $100 another property. So it was like about $1,500. Okay. So you get what you pay for. It took a whole year. So many mistakes. And I ended up buying Adobe Acrobat, editing the PDFs, correcting all their mistakes, because it's a billing address.
0: I got it.
3: Yeah. So, and then finally it's all done. My question here is it seems to be very loosey goosey because, it's all now I have a living trust because I'm getting the tax bills. So
0: you still pay for the taxes. I mean, a living trust doesn't mean jack in terms of owning the property. Whatever taxes due, you get to pay. You still have liability unless you sign each property owned by an LLC. I mean, these seminars where they charge you $700 and then, $100 per property, I got to tell you, that is a red light right there, man, a red flag or red light, whatever the hell they call it. Because a trust attorney who writes a good trust is never going to charge you per property. It's whatever the cost of doing the trust is. So, you're responsible for the taxes, the properties, and the living trust. Go ahead.
3: Yeah, I think I have one of those boiler template stuff,
0: all right.
3: You see?
0: Yeah.
3: Which I'm okay with. Now what I'm wondering is, it appears to be so loosey-goosey, I could go and edit it because now I've got Adobe.
0: Now, I tell you, you have 8 properties. How much money is all this, Sumit? How much are you worth with properties and money and everything?
3: Like over $4 million.
0: $4 million. 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
3: Sorry to interrupt you, sir. 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It's only my son and daughter. 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
9: Good afternoon and happy Sunday, Central Illinois. Here's the WAND forecast. We are starting off the week with quiet conditions and a mix of sun and clouds today and warmer temperatures. In fact, we're kickstarting another heat wave. We're talking temperatures in the upper 80s today. That may peak around 90 with lows tonight only in the low 70s. Do what you can to stay cool because we're back into the 90s each day this week. I'm meteorologist Olivia Colon.
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0: Back we go. More handle on the law, marginal legal advice. Hello, Denise. You're up. Hello.
1: Hi, I was in an accident rear-ended by the other person who was 100% at fault. I am now getting in contact with both insurances, mine and his, who should take precedence.
0: Well, obviously his insurance is going to pay you. Were you injured?
1: No, it's just a matter of who should I be. Okay, got it.
0: So if you haven't been injured, actually he should be talking to the insurance company. So what you do is you simply tell him, the driver, hey, exchange information, contact your insurance company.
1: Which has been done, but I'm saying I'm being contacted by both my insurance.
0: Okay, well, talk to either one then. They'll figure it out. Because the good news is, if they're both being contacted, let them talk to each other. You'll end up getting the money, so you're home free. It's good news. Just talk to both of them and explain to both of them what happened. I was rear-ended, and here's what happened. Now you guys figure it out.
1: Yeah, that's been addressed. I'm just saying I'm getting contacted.
0: I understand, but I'm telling you, you can talk to both.
1: Doesn't matter either.
0: No, it doesn't matter. You've been rear-ended. He's at fault, and it's just a question of, does the insurance company, your insurance company, pay you, and then go after the other insurance company? It's 6 of 1, half a dozen of the other. You'll be fine.
1: It doesn't matter then.
0: Yeah, no, it doesn't matter. Now, the other insurance company may try to lowball you, which, of course, they will, and then your insurance company comes in, and then you start fighting back and forth, and it turns out if you have to sue the driver, you sue the driver. How much damage to the car?
1: The total.
0: All right. Well, it's big enough with your insurance company. You go, hey, I'm totaled. I want my car. I want it to be paid. So it doesn't matter who you talk to. It really doesn't. Victor. Hi, Victor. You're up. Welcome.
2: Hi, Bill.
0: Yeah.
2: I called you before, but I have a problem with my manager. She seems to think that she could just enter my home, my property, take pictures of all my property.
0: Okay, she can't. Yeah, she can't. She can't.
2: Well, you know everything's getting stolen, and she knows it. My RV's been broken into. They stole Cadillac converters out of my driveway.
0: Okay, but how are you going to prove? Okay, let me ask you. Who are you blaming? Who think you stole your catalytic converter?
2: I already found out, and she fired him.
0: So what's your question?
2: The security guard. What can I do to stop her?
0: You tell her to stop it, and what you do is, how about just changing the locks?
2: I did.
0: And how does she get in?
2: How do you know I'm not home? She has cameras pointed at my home.
0: How did she get in? If you've changed the locks, how did she get into your home?
2: That's what I keep asking myself.
0: This doesn't make any sense. So she comes into your house, takes pictures or whatever. You change the locks.
2: No.
0: She comes in again.
2: Yes.
0: You change the locks.
2: Yes.
0: She comes in again. You change the locks.
2: Yes.
0: That doesn't make any sense.
2: I'm missing my home deed. I'm missing my wife. All my wife's jewelry's gone.
0: That's a different issue. Now you're blaming her, and you can prove that it's her.
2: No, it's her that it's you're making it possible for that to happen.
0: Who is making it possible for that to happen?
2: The manager.
0: The manager is making what possible to happen?
2: By not enforcing what is already happening.
0: You're making absolutely no sense. But, thanks for the call. Always appreciated.
3: Milton. Hello, Milton.
4: Hello, Bill. Thank you for taking my call. So, I got a damaged deck. Got two estimates, $50,000. Approximately, insurance company says, here's a check for $2,000. Goodbye.
3: For now $2,000?
4: Yeah.
3: Okay, and you got $50,000 to repair the deck, correct?
4: Yes.
3: Just a straight repair of the deck?
4: Yes.
3: Wow, how do you spend $50,000 to repair a deck?
4: Well, it's attached to a house that's on a hillside, so it's got foundation problems.
3: Okay, so that was built wrongly, right?
4: I don't know, because this was damaged during the snowstorm a couple years back. it's, you know,
3: well, clearly $2,000 isn't going to do that. When you call, I'm assuming you called someone with a $2,000 check, which you didn't accept. What do they say? What does the insurance company say?
4: Well, they sent an adjuster out and they sent me a check for $2,000 and I'm sitting here with the check and I'm going, now what do I do?
3: Well, you don't cash it.
4: Correct.
3: Okay, that's for starters and good for you. Now, it gets really interesting. When was the deck put in?
4: Oh, probably about 6 years ago I had the deck rebuilt.
3: Ah, okay. Well, I think you have an issue with the builder for him putting it in wrongly. The insurance company, I think you can sue your own insurance company because they're effectively saying there's no damage. And you've got two bids for $50,000 to put in the, to repair it, which means they're tearing out the foundation and they're redoing the foundation, I'm assuming, correct?
4: Yes.
3: All right. You know, you got to fight both. Unfortunately, I think you got to get a lawyer on this one because you're talking $50,000. No one's going to roll over on this one. No one. Because you're going to go after, and I think you have to do it at the, it's the same lawsuit. And I'm not a construction expert. So can you sue both in the same lawsuit? Yeah, I think you can. One against the insurance company that won't pay and the other one against the builder. And what happens if you go against the insurance company and you sue them, they just turn around and sue the builder. So I would at least talk to an insurance, an attorney who does insurance, insurance work or does construction, a construction, attorney that, works in that area. Cause I think you're going to need that. So you get to find that one. That's a mess.
4: Okay. Yeah, your website. I can't find a.
3: No, you won't find. No, you won't. We don't have construction experts on the website. You know, it's that's way too specific. So you get to do the research out there and look for construction attorneys, construction defect attorneys, and just start doing it and talk to them and do the Yelp reviews and do whatever you can. Look at the state bar. Do they have lawsuits against them for malpractice? Have there's ever been a complaint with the state bar where you have plaintiffs who are unhappy with their work? You got to do research. And then you have to start arguing how much money it's going to cost. None of this is fun. It's one of those things that you just get caught up and it's a mess. Welcome to the world where people think that you can get out of everything. There's someone eminently responsible. By the way, it's not that he hasn't been screwed. Okay, Milton, it's not like you haven't been screwed. You have been. The issue is how do you straighten it out? And sometimes it gets really complicated. And when the numbers are big enough, you have to hire an attorney. When it's complicated enough and there's different issues involved, defective building, insurance companies refuse to pay under the plan, under the insurance, the policy you've bought. I mean, it's always a drag. I love telling people that their lives are over financially. It just works. By the way, I've had that issue too. I mean, I'm not immune to that kind of crap.
0: Okay, I want to end the program real quickly talking about how your privacy simply doesn't exist. And I'm going to suggest you call this company called Incogni because they protect all the information that's online and that you can have deleted that is picked up by these data brokers. I mean, it's a mess, but you can get it deleted by contact the company that I deal with, Incogni, I-N-C-O-G-N-I, Incogni, a company that tells these data brokers who have grabbed your information online and are selling your information and stop it cold. 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

0: Congratulations to Jerry Hinkle on 11 years with Cromwell Media. 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
5: ABC News, I'm Mike Dubusky. The impacts of this week's devastating flooding in Nepal are being felt around the world. Denise Nasarki is a Nepalese American living in North Carolina.
6: I really feel very sad, and then many people missing, and then even some of the friends that are missing from the flood.
5: The death toll in Nepal now stands at nearly 800. The standoff between the U.S. and Canada continues, with Ontario Premier Doug Ford saying this today about new tariffs on Canadian-built cars.
7: It'd be devastating on both countries, but it'd be definitely devastating on the U.S. We're the largest purchaser of vehicles in the entire world off the U.S., over 400% more than anyone else, and they're already seeing the effect.
5: President Trump on social media said this morning he wants the U.S. to build its own cars. And liftoff this morning for the Nancy Grace Roman Space Telescope. It's meant to give astronomers more insight into deep space and supernovas. This is ABC News. Voters in Iceland have rejected a referendum that would have restarted negotiations to join the European Union. ABC's Chuck Sievertson.
8: Iceland's left-leaning coalition government moved up the EU referendum it planned for next year after President Trump mistakenly named Iceland four times while speaking about his designs on Greenland. Two of the more than 265,000 eligible voters.
9: Definitely look more to Europe than the White House.
10: What's happening in the EU is not to my liking. It's like a big burning ship.
8: Although Iceland is a NATO member, supporters said the EU would offer greater protection if Trump ever made similar threats toward their island.
5: And in Norway today, a memorial service in Oslo for the late King Harald, who died on Friday at the age of 89. Harald's son, King Haakon, has now assumed his father's role. I'm Mike Dubusky, ABC News.
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0: From the News Radio 101 Weather Center, tonight will be partly cloudy with a low near 71. Winds from the south at 7 to 9 miles per hour, gusting to 15. Monday turns mostly sunny with a high near 94. Monday night stays clear, low around 74. Tuesday brings sunny and hot conditions with highs near 97. For the latest news, weather, and community info, visit DecaturRadio.com.
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23: 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His new book is The Golden Age, How Trump Saved America. 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You can find it all at toddstarnes.com. And the new book is The Golden Age, How Trump Saved America. Todd, so great to talk again with you.
22: 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Thank you so much.
23: A wonderful new book, The Golden Age. Before we dig into some of what's inside, do we need a good reminder about the depths of the Biden years, how bad things got during the 4 years Joe Biden was president?
22: You know, it's funny because I bring people back. I think we've forgotten, which is why in the book I brought people back to that moment in Philadelphia where he was standing up, you know, it was so dark and dystopian with the blood red lighting. And really, we call that the the Darth Biden era, where, you know, he brought this really this darkness, you know, across the country. I mean, it was a really devastating time for the country. And I think if you forget that, you really cannot even begin to appreciate and understand the amazing thing that President Trump has done here in his second term in office.
1: The book is obviously very much about President Trump, but there's a broader argument, too, about the country itself. How much of our renewal and this golden age depends and relies on what happens in Washington and what happens in the executive branch, and how much is on us about what happens in our families, our churches, our schools, our communities? How does that balance work in your mind?
22: Well, that's a loaded question, Scott, and I'll do my best to try to unravel it here. Ultimately, to quote the great Ronald Reagan, who is my favorite president, American greatness doesn't start in Washington. It actually starts around the dinner table. And I think that we've lost sight of that. I think the American people have put too much and have given too much emphasis on Washington, D.C. and Congress, when in fact, we've just gotten a little lazy. And I think as a result of that, we've elected people to Congress, to higher office, that really are not advancing this America First agenda. That being said, of course, there is a role and a responsibility for Washington and for the Capitol, for Congress. One of those things is to deliver on the president's agenda. I think that's something people need to understand, is that the only reason there is a slim Republican majority is because Donald Trump was on the ticket in 2024. It wasn't as if we're like, oh, rah, rah, let's give the Republicans a majority. We had to do it to advance the president's agenda. And I think that's one of the reasons why there's so much frustration right now across the nation, because they are not delivering on the agenda. They are, in fact, slowing down the agenda and in some cases, intentionally blocking the agenda.
1: Todd Starnes is with us. His new book is The Golden Age. Todd, inside, you talk about a number of ways that President Trump has saved various things. What is common sense? And it was interesting, too, you point to that saving of common sense as one way President Trump has found some youth appeal, especially during the 2024 election. You spent a lot of years covering American culture, these 80-20 issues that Donald Trump grasps onto. What is it you think that he understands about the frustrations and hopes of ordinary Americans that so many in the political establishment still don't understand?
22: You know, Scott, I had the opportunity to interview the president over many different occasions for the book. One of those, I was actually down at Mar-a-Lago, and I think this president can, I think I figured out the president, because, I mean, he's this billionaire, and yet he so connects with the average American blue-collar worker, and it's just really weird, right? So I'm sitting there having dinner on the patio, this beautiful palatial a club, and I'm scanning the menu. They have some of the finest foods available, and as I'm scrolling down, I see Mrs. Trump's meatloaf. So he literally has his mother's meatloaf recipe on the menu at Mar-a-Lago, and it is an incredibly good meatloaf, by the way. But I think that just goes to show you that in his heart, you know, Donald Trump grew up, you know, upper middle class out in Queens, and that sort of DNA is still very much a part of him. And so when he sees these things, and he's a big sports guy, you know, when he sees men beating up on girls on the sporting fields, that resonates with him in the same way it would resonate with you or me. And I think that's one of the key things, is that President Trump saved common sense, and that's sort of a theme through the entire book on how he saved things like the military and like the modern church, for example.
1: Todd, I want to use that. And you mentioning you've had the opportunity to talk to President Trump so many times, to quote, I think my favorite sentence in the book, where you say that interviewing President Trump is like covering the Daytona 500 while holding onto the hood of a race car. That's a great analogy. He has so much to say. And I do wonder if that's because he ingests so much information, meaning he is not a typical politician who is in a cocoon or surrounded by his advisors who are telling him certain things. He actually is curious about the world and the nation around him. That's why he has so much to say about so many things.
22: Yes, absolutely. And he tells you exactly what he thinks. And I'm not sure I think the American people appreciate that. I'm not sure the American media appreciates that. But again, you know, when you look at the transparency of this administration and the willingness to take questions, the back and forth, it really is a remarkable thing that we normally have not seen in the modern political era. So I really shudder to imagine what American politics is going to look like when this man leaves office, because there is a lot of excitement and a lot of energy right now in Washington, D.C.
1: I want to ask about that actually a bit later. But first, Todd Starnes continues with us his book, The Golden Age, How Trump Saved America. He's helped to save D.C. We've seen a big difference there in crime numbers and murder since President Trump has made action there. You also talk about how President Trump saved your city, the city of Memphis. What had been happening, I guess, set things up inside Memphis, and what has changed?
22: So Memphis is my hometown. I was born and raised here, and I moved back to Memphis after living in New York City for 15 years. And it is a beautiful place. It's a quirky city. And unfortunately, because of the policies of the Democrats, it is a very dangerous city. We are affectionately known as throughout the rest of super deep red Tennessee as the blue buttocks of the state. That's how blue we are here in this area. But Memphis listed routinely as the most dangerous city in America. So the president had sent in the National Guard to D.C. And coincidentally, he was supposed to be a guest on my radio program. And so during the course of that conversation, I figured I would just rip the Band-Aid. And I said, look, Mr. President, we appreciate what you've done for D.C., but Memphis is actually deadlier than Washington. And I asked him if he would consider sending the National Guard. So up to that point, the president said he had been completely unaware of how bad things had gotten in Memphis. He said he would look into it. That was like at the first part of the interview. At the very end, as we were saying the goodbyes, the president chimed back in and said, Todd, I'm going to look at what's happening in Memphis. And about 2 or 3 weeks later, I got a call, Scott, from the White House. They invited me to come to the Oval Office to be there as the president announced he was going to create this Memphis Safe Task Force. And in the process of doing all of this, Scott, the crime rate in Memphis has plummeted by nearly 50%. Wow. And it really is like living in a new world here in the Bluff City.
1: Todd Starnes with us, his new book, The Golden Age, How Trump Saved America. More with him next. I'm Scott Bertram. This is the Radio Free Hillsdale Hour.
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3: 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Here's what's happening about town. 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
9: Are you sure we should get matching tattoos on our first date?
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24: You should wait 30 minutes.
9: Okay, now tell me what to do. Cannonball! Cramp! Oh, I have a cramp. I can probably hit the green from here.
25: Probably.
9: Can I get a mulligan?
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0: We're back on the Radio Free Hillsdale Hour. I'm Scott Bertram. Todd Starnes is with us, award-winning journalist, author, host of the Todd Starnes Show. 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His new book, The Golden Age, How Trump Saved America. Todd, you talk about Donald Trump saving the military. I was interested in this piece from the book where you say, when you were at Fox News Channel, a military officer leaked to you a 600-page manual about training equal opportunity officers inside the military. What did you glean from looking at that document?
1: So this was a long time ago, during the Obama years. And even then, the Democrats had turned the military into what I called a social engineering petri dish, where they were trying out all of these policies that we are, you know, that are now very commonplace in America, not just in the military, but in the workplace and in the civilian workplaces as well. These ideas that white people are lesser than, they're responsible, especially white men are responsible for all the problems. It was a very disturbing booklet. And of course, while all that was happening, there were also attacks on religious liberty, and organizations like the American Family Association and Family Research Council were being deemed as domestic terror groups or domestic hate groups, rather. And it was very disturbing time in the country. So again, the President Trump had to go in there, and I can't think of a better person than Pete Hegseth just to go in there and root out all of that rot and really restore the military back to its original mission.
0: Todd, the book is great. It's got these chats from your show and transcripts from your show. There is a portion too where you talk about our founding fathers are treated, you know, back in 2000 and 2021, statues topple and people say, well, you know, Jefferson will be next and Franklin will be next. And the left said, no, of course, we'd never do that. And of course, they were next. In fact, I wonder if you learned anything new about the left as you watched how they celebrated or didn't celebrate America 250.
1: I think there is a visceral hatred now of America, and it is, I suspect that sentiment is only going to grow unless we tackle what's happening in our nation's education system. And that is going to be a long process. You know, the president, one of the promises he has not yet fulfilled is the abolishment of the Department of Education.
0: Right.
1: And returning control back to the states and local communities. And I think that's going to be the linchpin here, because this is where I believe all of the anti-American sentiment is coming from. Kids are being taught in their taxpayer-funded classrooms to hate America, to hate our founding fathers. And until we can get a handle on that, I think we're going to have big problems in this country.
0: Late in the book, Todd, you identify ways Americans can save Trump's agenda. There's two things I want to ask about. This first one is particularly interesting because of what's happened recently in Michigan with Abdul El-Sayed winning the Democratic nomination for Senate, along with the rise of these Democratic Socialists across America. You write about the rise of Islam, and I keep hearing about this red-green coalition, meaning that essentially socialism, communism, and Islam being injected into the country at the same time. They're partners in crime. Is this one of the bigger stories we'll see over the next couple of years?
1: I believe it is, and it is a dangerous thing, and I think ultimately Islam will prevail here, and the reason I say that is because the American Christian Church has really disengaged, by and large, from these culture fights. I don't see them jumping back in anytime soon, and I certainly don't see the Christian community in America doing what the Islamists are doing, which is procreating. I mean, they are just, from a population standpoint, a demographic standpoint, there is an explosion. Aside from that, though, this is not an issue of people converting. We have literally, in the previous administration, imported all of this, you know, into our country through these open borders, through the refugee, the H-1B visa program. So that's why all of this is happening. And it really is going to change the nature of America. So my encouragement is for people to rise up and stand up and push back against all of this.
0: Todd Starnes with us, more toddstarnes.com. You also say, I think you say it's the most consequential fight, this fight about redistricting.

0: redistricting, which is a little backburnered right now as we look toward the midterms in November, but it's still a live fight. And if I can push that a little further into the future, we look at the 2013 census and the reapportionment after that, when we see some of the people moving to red states gain electoral votes, blue states lose electoral votes. There's a big shakeup coming in the 2032 election, no matter what. Now we're way into the future. Is that the reason now we see so many Democrats calling for the abolishment of the Electoral College? Many leading presidential contenders, in fact, for 2028 calling for the abolishment of the Electoral College. They see the future and they see population shifts, and they know it will be tough, if not impossible, to compete.
1: Yes, I absolutely believe that. And again, this is about leveling the playing field. And one of the things I appreciate about these state legislatures, they are playing the game of the Democrats. But there are other issues at stake here. For example, whether or not illegals should be counted in the census. That will determine reapportionment when it comes to these congressional seats.
0: Right.
1: So again, this is why, and we talked about this back in when the abortion issue was being decided by the Supreme Court, and it goes back to the states now, which is so vitally important that Americans are electing good, solid conservatives at the state house level as well.
0: Todd, I promise I'd return to this as we conclude here. If President Trump is responsible for this golden age, what happens after he's gone? What happens after he is no longer president in 2028 and beyond? What has to happen for this change to endure beyond the Trump presidency?
1: And that really is the ultimate message of the golden age. It's something that Ronald Reagan said in a speech delivered many, many years ago, when he said that our freedom isn't passed along in the bloodstream. Every generation has to fight for freedom. He also gave another speech about the national anthem. He said, you know, it's interesting about the Star Spangled Banner. It really doesn't make a declarative statement. It asks a question. Is the flag still there? Mm-hmm. Can you still see it flying? And that, again, is a question that future generations are going to have to address. So the question is, will all of us be willing to stand up and carry on President Trump's legacy? And that was the message of the golden age. You know, the cover of the book, we've gotten a lot of compliments about it. It harkens back to the Great Gatsby.
0: Yes.
1: Roaring 20s.
0: Yes.
1: That was intentional, Scott, because yes, the 20s were an amazing time in American history. But guess what happened? The 1930s came along and we had the Great Depression. So again, we have to keep our eye focused on the prize here. We can't be deterred, and we're just going to have to stand together. And I think if we do that, I think the American people will be able to continue this incredible golden age of American history.
0: Todd Starnes is a conservative columnist, commentator, writer, and radio host. You can find all of it at toddstarnes.com. And the great new book is out now, The Golden Age, How Trump Saved America. Todd, always a great pleasure to talk. Thanks so much for joining us here on the Radio Free Hillsdale Hour.
1: Scott, it's always a pleasure. Thank you.
0: Up next, Julio Suarez, chairman and associate professor of art here at Hillsdale, talks to us about the philosophy behind teaching art at the college. I'm Scott Bertram. This is the Radio Free Hillsdale Hour.

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1: At 6 in the morning in Moroa, the grill at Early on Main at 119 West Main is already warm. 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
9: 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We're joined by Julio Suarez. He is chairman and associate professor of art here at Hillsdale College. Julio, thanks so much for joining us.
10: Thank you for having me. My pleasure.
9: Pleasure to have you in studio. Excited about our conversation today as we talk about the philosophy of teaching art here at Hillsdale College. We got to find out a bit about you first. What first drew you into the world of art? What then prompted you to begin teaching it to others?
10: Well, I would say that mine is a typical story of a young kid who liked to draw, always drew, always found being able to draw as a really important skill and a cool thing to have. However, at some point, it became something that I didn't think that you can do.
9: Mm-hmm.
10: You know, I did it because I like doing it. I thought maybe of architecture as an option for someone who likes to draw. But eventually, I sort of left it behind. Really, after elementary school, didn't take any art classes in junior high or high school. I was always doodling, always drawing for myself.
9: Uh-huh.
10: But just didn't see it as something that that was serious and that I can actually make a life with. Eventually, after I graduated from high school and was trying to figure out what my next step was going to be, I was down in South Florida, where I'm from, in Miami, at the Miami-Dade College, just taking my, you know, prep classes for the next step. I have a very good friend who, he was also into drawing just like me, and his brother was also very much into drawing, but he was a little bit more serious than us.
9: Okay.
10: And he went to an art high school and straight into the School of Visual Arts in New York City, where I eventually graduated from. Right after high school, he wanted to be a draw comic books,
9: mm-hmm.
10: graphic novels. It was very dedicated. So he was younger than us, but he went straight to art school. And when he was there, things were going very well for him. And we started to see what the work that he was doing. And as a sophomore, he started working professionally. He was very good. And his brother and I, sitting on the beach one day, because this is what we would do, said, you know, maybe we should go to art school also.
9: Uh-huh.
10: Pretty much that's what happened. We decided, as, you know, 20-year-olds, that we should go to art school. Why not? And that day, we both started preparing a portfolio. I started doodling a little bit more seriously in mm-hmm. my sketchbooks and put something together and just sent it out to the School of Visual Arts. And somehow they accepted me and I ended up going there, and with the idea of doing comic books, which was a little bit of a strange idea because I always, you know, looked at comics, but never considered really, I wasn't that into it.
9: Uh-huh.
10: And then once I was there, fortunately, since my friend was ahead of us, he said, well, if you want to do comic books, you really don't have to go into the cartooning department. You go into the illustration department, because mm-hmm. that's where they'll teach you how to draw and paint and make pictures. And what happens when I get into the illustration department, they start teaching how to draw and paint from observation, looking at things, drawing the figure, drawing uh-huh. models. And I just start saying, well, maybe I don't want to do comic books. Maybe I want to do illustration. And that led to, maybe I don't want to do illustration. I just want to paint. Yeah. I just want to draw. I really fell in love with drawing and painting from direct observation, from what you're looking at, not using photos and these other tools that are a very big part of illustration. And you have to use those things if you want to be an illustrator. So that led to saying, well, I don't want to do that either. I just want to be a painter. And then that starts a whole chain of events. And because making a life and a living as an artist is challenging.
9: Yes.
10: And
9: yes.
10: It's a long-term process that, mm-hmm. you know, it takes years and years to get it going. So yeah, that's what happened.
9: And now you're here.
10: Now I'm here somehow at Hillsdale College.
9: For someone unfamiliar with our art department here at Hillsdale, how would you describe the philosophy behind what we do?
10: I would say that the philosophy is a very traditional one. And this is a complicated subject, but I'll try to not make it so. So art training before, let's say, World War II,
9: mm-hmm.
10: was not really done at colleges and universities. There were, you know, Hillsdale has had an art program and many colleges do, but it started moving in that direction after the war for many reasons. And because of modernism and a lot of the things that it brought with it, very traditional classical training that was being done in the 19th century started to decline and mm-hmm. not being done as much. And it was just different ideas that maybe those skills were not as necessary, and in some ways could even be a hindrance to self-expression and other ways of thinking. But at Hillsdale and some other places, that traditional approach continued. And when I came into the program about 9 years ago, I came in with the idea that I definitely wanted to continue this traditional approach. And when I say traditional, it's based on learning how to draw from observation, which means drawing the figure. And we're going to probably talk about the figure a little bit and the importance of being able to translate what you see, learning to see like an artist, to open up your eyes, to see in a certain way, and developing skills, a craft, a language, because it is a language that you're trying to communicate with, that you have to learn. Like any other language, you have to learn the basics and you proceed to get a little bit more complex, but it is a language. Our idea is that you need to learn that language. And that, especially in the short amount of time that we have with our students in an environment like Hillsdale that has a very rigorous academic requirements, we can focus on teaching these very fundamental skills, this language, and then if there is more to say, and if there is, then the students will have the tools. But it's very focused on the language and the rich skills and that important skills. These skills are important and not bad.
9: Right.
10: They are good.
9: How would you place what you do, what the art department does here inside the idea of a liberal arts education that all of our students receive here at the college?
10: I mean, I think it fits right in. It just fits perfectly. So one of my approaches to teaching has a lot to do with learning to see the truth, the truth, the visual truth, the truth of what's in front of you. And that is a very challenging thing to do because our minds and our eyes are not designed to see that way. We usually see the world and we make decisions about what we're looking at. We name it. That's a car, that's a tree, that's the sky. And it's our way of navigating the world. And in order to see like an artist, you have to change that. You have to have a complete change in perception where you see things a little bit more abstractly. Things become just these shapes, these nameless shapes that have a value, which is a dark and a light. And these shapes have edges, which is when they meet, how soft or how abrupt is that transition? And there's lost edges where you can't tell where the one thing ends and the other one begins. So there's this whole way of seeing that you have to develop. These are all skills that you have to develop, tools that you have to develop, and they are centered around truth and beauty, but truth. Am I drawing what I really see, what's really there, or is it just my conception of what an eye looks like, which is eyelashes and a certain shape? When in reality, the way that an eye looks under this particular lighting situation and this particular person is very far from any preconceived idea of an eye that we might have. So I would say that that whole idea of truth is big for us. And it fits well with a lot of the things we teach at Hillsdale College.
11: More on the teaching of art here at Hillsdale College with Julio Suarez up next. I'm Scott Bertram. 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
4: Good afternoon and happy Sunday, Central Illinois. Here's your WAND forecast. We are starting off the week with quiet conditions and a mix of sun and clouds today and warmer temperatures. In fact, we're kickstarting another heat wave. We're talking temperatures in the upper 80s today. That may peak around 90 with lows tonight only in the low 70s. Do what you can to stay cool because we're back into the 90s each day this week. I'm meteorologist Olivia Colon.
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14: We're back on the Radio Free Hillsdale Hour. I'm Scott Bertram. Julio Suarez is with us. He is chairman and associate professor of art here at Hillsdale College. We continue talking about the philosophy behind the teaching of art here at the college. Julio.
15: Talking with Julio Suarez, who is chairman and associate professor of art here at Hillsdale. What kind of habits, or maybe virtue is a better word, what kind of virtues does this serious artistic study help develop in our students?
16: The first step that I need to take when I start with new students is talk about the idea of talent and what is talent, and maybe change some some misconceptions about talent and why some people are good at doing things. And I need to convince our students that you're not good, that you get good, mm-hmm. that these are all teachable, these skills, these are learnable, and you get good through work. You do the work, you figure it out. If they don't have that mindset, which I would hope a lot of our students already have, that you work, you put in the work, you study, you get results, I need to help them develop that. Develop grit, develop tenacity, perseverance. It's very difficult to do this. It can be very frustrating because I explain something and I show you how to do it. And then when you try to do it, it doesn't,
10: right.
16: It doesn't work. This can be very, very challenging and uncomfortable. So teaching students how to be uncomfortable, how to be okay with not knowing how to do it yet. I will get there. I get good. I will be good. If for whatever reason I have the desire, the will, the perseverance to put in the time and effort that it takes to get good. And of course, some people are predisposed to be able to do things a little bit. You know, some of these ideas come easier to some than others. But in the end, I am a big believer that anyone who wants to do it can learn how to draw, can learn how to paint. Now, is there more there? Is there more to say? Well, maybe up the hill. Yeah. In our other classes, we can help with that also. But we definitely focus on those skills.
10: How do you talk with students, encourage them to engage with the art tradition, the things you're teaching them in the classroom,
16: right.
10: While also developing, as you say, their own skill, their own voice, their own style, their own methods?
16: Right. Well, it starts with the idea that we don't really have to worry about style so much.
10: Mm-hmm.
16: And that is something that most young people and students are very interested in. What is my style? And say, well, I think that, number one, don't worry about style. That you can't help but have a style, have a way that you're going to filter
10: sure.
16: these things that we're going to focus on. And if you focus on truth and honesty and hard work, your style will come out. And yes, we talk about this amazing Western tradition of art that we not only do not dismiss, we embrace and we look at it and say, listen, there have been some amazing artists
10: mm-hmm.
16: working on these things for hundreds and hundreds of years. And we don't have to reinvent the wheel. We can look at them for knowledge and inspiration. And we spend a lot of time looking at the great masters and learning from them. But definitely, I teach them to don't worry about style. Look to the past, be inspired, take from them. But if you focus on these fundamentals, if you focus on learning how to see, that really is, in my opinion, the most direct way of eventually making work that is truly honest and personal.
10: Mm-hmm.
16: Because if you're not doing it that way, and all you do is just look at other artists, if you're not looking at nature as the source, so all this comes back to nature.
10: Right.
16: Teaching you to see, hopefully, so you go to the source of truth and beauty. And if you don't look at that source, like all the great masters did, then all you can do is look at other artists and see what they did and try to, you know, mimic. And that cannot be the only way.
10: We're going to talk more about that in our next conversation about figurative art, but another question or two here today with Julio Suarez from our art department. If our listeners visited campus, walked into one of your classrooms and saw you teaching our art students, is there anything that you think might surprise them about the way that classroom operates?
16: Depends on the day, if I'm lecturing or demonstrating, or most of the time they're just working. They will maybe not be surprised by it. It's just a very quiet room
10: yeah.
16: where all these students are in their own little spot, in their own little cubicle, little spot we have for them, just working, focused, not on their phone, not distracted, just working. If they were listening to a demonstration or watching a demonstration or listening to a critique, which we have a lot of, maybe they will be surprised by how much feedback and criticism there is, because the critique involves you know, these things that we are practicing are pretty objective.
10: Mm-hmm.
16: They're not that subjective.
10: Right.
16: It's pretty much we're learning this language. Are we saying the right thing? And it's about heights and widths. They will be surprised how much it sounds like math. This is so it's geometry. Yes. Oh, so I'm talking about straight line construction because you want to see the world through straight lines because straight lines then create angles and angles can be measured and angles against other angles create points and eventually create shapes. And those points can be measured on the vertical and horizontal axis. And what? That's how it is. That's how you train your eyes and your hands to work together to draw what you see extremely accurately.
10: Final question. It's somewhat of an evergreen question these days for professors from all over the campus. Do you worry, do you think about how artificial intelligence could change the future of art and of art education?
16: I think about it, and I'm honest, I worry about it a little bit. Now, luckily, there's always been technology,
10: sure,
16: new developments in technology that artists had to deal with. And photography was huge, huge, huge, huge. I would say, though, that we are perfectly in a perfect situation to offer something opposite to what artificial intelligence does. So I started exploring it and I started playing around with it and seeing what I can do and what I can't do. And it's really good at doing, you know, many, many things. And there's things that can be learned from it. But in the end, once you start seeing what it does, you get this sense of, oh, there's not much here.
10: Uh-huh.
16: It's all very surface. Now, we have been dealing with the images being just this commodity for a long time. We're inundated with images and incredible advertising images and movies and video games. So this is just another step going in that direction even further. So what is the answer? Well, the answer is here to go in the opposite direction, to lean even harder into this very traditional way of doing things where it is not easy to make the image.
10: Mm-hmm.
16: It is difficult.
10: Yeah.
16: It takes great effort, focus, attention, which is one of the things that they keep trying to take away from us, right? So the idea is, oh, we're doing the right thing and we're going to keep on doing it even more because when the image, and I have experienced this in my own art, when the image becomes easy and easy to make, the process becomes more important. That human aspect of, well, one of the things that I like to do, and these days it's a big part of my practice, is to plein air paint, which is landscape painting on location. You go out and you paint what you see right there, no photos, just painting what you see. Well, that kind of painting is so much about the process,
10: mm-hmm,
16: so much about the challenge of capturing this moving, fleeting light and the wind and the bugs and the things, and it's so complex and so much information that you have to distill and simplify. In the end, a lot of what I teach my students are impressionism,
10: mm-hmm,
16: with a little eye, which means not about painting like Monet, which is very important, but capturing the visual impression of what things look like, which is painting light instead of painting objects. It's another subject that we can. So when you're trying to capture the visual impression, that result, that imperfect in so many ways, but better,
10: mm-hmm,
16: in so many ways result, resonates with folks.
10: Yeah.
16: Because it is not photographic most of the time. It is something else.
10: Julio Suarez is chairman and associate professor of art here at Hillsdale College. Next time, we're going to talk about figurative art with him. Julio, thanks so much for joining us here on the Radio Free Hillsdale Hour.
16: Thank you for having me.
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29: Authorities in Nepal now say the death toll after this week's flooding disaster stands at almost 800, with more than 3,000 people still missing. State Department officials say 85 Americans are among the missing, and international assistance is now being sent to Nepal. A new deal on crude oil between the U.S. and Venezuela announced this weekend.
30: The president calling it the biggest oil deal in world history. He and Venezuela's interim president both hailing the agreement, which would see the U.S. government entering a joint venture that officials say would be the world's second largest private oil company. Delcy Rodriguez says her country will retain ownership and sovereignty, calling the benefits of the deal impossible to overlook.
29: ABC's Stephen Portnoy there. Experts, though, say it will likely be a while before it has any impact on gas prices. And Swiss authorities are looking for the person responsible for a shooting at a rave overnight, which left one person dead and several more injured. This is ABC News. A major star is set to take the court later today at the U.S. Open. ABC's Rena Roy is in Queens, New York.
31: Pretty much perfect weather for day one of the U.S. Open. People are already starting to show up here to Arthur Ashe Stadium. All eyes will, of course, be on the legend herself, Venus Williams. She is playing this evening against fellow American and former Grand Slam champion, Sophia Kenin. This is the 26th main draw appearance for Williams at the U.S. Open.
29: Meanwhile, on the men's side, Carlos Alcaraz is coming back to play at the Open after being sidelined for 4 months due to a wrist injury. At the Minnesota State Fair, a staple of fairground rides is turning 100, the Tilt-A-Whirl.
32: It was really fast, lots of fun, screaming a lot.
29: Rider Liam Priam Anderson there. The Tilt-A-Whirl, with its brightly colored cars, debuting there in 1926 and becoming a mainstay at fairs across the country. I'm Mike Dubusky, ABC News.
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2: From the News Radio 101 Weather Center, tonight will be partly cloudy with a low near 71. Winds from the south at 7 to 9 miles per hour, gusting to 15. Monday turns mostly sunny and hot, with a high near 94. Southwest winds at 9 to 11 miles per hour. Monday night stays mostly clear, low around 75. Tuesday brings full sun and heat, high near 96. 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
5: The Decatur Police Department is requesting the public's assistance in solving this week's Crime of the Week. Detectives are investigating a series of burglaries at Alltown Bus Service located at 1610 North Brant Court. Beginning around August 15th, approximately 30 buses were reportedly burglarized. Security video shows approximately four juveniles entering the property during the late overnight hours by climbing the fence and gate. The suspects were then seen prying open the doors of the buses. Several personal items were stolen, including a wallet, a violin, and other small belongings. Damage was also reported to the dashboard of one bus. Anyone with information is encouraged to contact the Decatur Police Department Criminal Investigations Division at 217-424-2734 or submit a tip anonymously through Crime Stoppers at 217-423-TIPS. Be sure to obtain a tip number for your records.
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28: Welcome to the Barbecue Radio Network with Freddie Bell, where barbecue isn't just food, it's culture, it's community, and connection. Today's guest calls himself a foodie, but his family knows him as, listen to this, Grillzilla. He's been grilling most of his adult life, leaned deep into the pellet grill smoking, and his love of barbecue started early, growing up in the California area, and we'll get into more of that. He also served the country for more than 27 years in the Army and Army Reserve and is currently stationed in Florida and runs a backyard living business blending water features, outdoor kitchens, and barbecue spaces. Billy Franklin, welcome to the show and thank you for your service.
0: Well, thank you so much for having me. It's a pleasure to be here.
28: Glad you're with us. I'm just taken aback by the name Grillzilla. Where did that come from, and how did you get that moniker?
0: When my kids were young, I used to grill, especially on the weekends. But a lot of our family meals were on the grill, and I have an affinity for the sci-fi, and Godzilla is one of my favorite characters. And so, the transition I think came from my beautiful wife. She just called me Grillzilla one day, and it kind of stuck. And the rest is history, I guess.
28: So do you allow the kids to call you Grillzilla, too?
0: Oh, sure. Yeah. Well, they're all grown now, so they call me all kinds of things. But Grillzilla's on the top of the list.
28: Everybody, in case you just joined us, we're talking to Grillzilla. Oh, who is that? Well, that's Billy Franklin. He's out of Florida. Tell me about the Santa Maria area, where you come from and where you grew up with grilling.
0: Absolutely, yeah. Most of my life is growing up, I was in the Santa Maria area, central coast of California. And any typical weekend, you would have just the streets would be lined, especially the Broadway street there would be lined with barbecue pits, and they would be cooking tri-tip, and it would just fill the air. The atmosphere would just be this amazing aroma of the tri-tip cooking, and these grills, they're very unique, as they're basically like a trailer setup. They have an axle, they hook up to the back of a truck, so they're kind of large, and they just cook a lot of tri-tip, a lot of chicken as well, and that's kind of what I grew up around, and just really got an affinity for the love of really all meats, smoked, grilled, fried, you name it.
28: All right. Tri-tip, by the way, folks, is a triangular sirloin cut, if I remember right, that balances flavor and leanness, and folks in California just love it, and now it's enjoyed nationwide. Am I pretty close?
0: That's right. That's right. Yeah, it's an interesting cut because it has two different grains. One end is a north-south grain, and then the other end is an east-west grain, and you've got to kind of know a little bit about it so you can cut it right. So you're getting that best taste from the cross cut.
28: So that type of cut, does it require a different type of grilling, Billy?
0: I would say that your open flame grill would be the best way to do that. Lately, I've been able to get it here in Florida, and picanha seems to be kind of the bigger hit here. But if you get the tri-tip, you can definitely cook that just open grill. I like to smoke it in my pellet grill. I don't know how controversial pellet speak here is on your channel. It seems to be controversial for some reason, but as a backyard guy that just loves to eat good food, it's been just a wonderful thing to have in my lineup of cooking utensils. And so I like to reverse sear those now. So I'll smoke them for a little bit, get them up to 90, 95 degrees, and then I'll do a reverse sear on them to bring them up to like a medium rare and get a nice crust on them. And it's a really great beefy flavor that comes from the tri-tip.
28: Boy, it really sounds delicious. And I've been in California, but I've not experienced it myself, and I can't get it in my region of the country, in Minnesota. So I'm living vicariously through you, Billy.
0: Okay, maybe we can dry ice some and ship it up to you.
28: Love that, love that. Well, Santa Maria barbecue, as we can tell, folks, is a little different from the low and smoked Southern styles. What part of that tradition still shows up in the way you cook today, Billy?
0: I do like that open grill flavor. I do cook with gas. I'm not an open wood cooker just because of our situation with I move every so often with my daytime job. So I don't stock up on wood per se. So we do the gas grill and just get that nice sear on the meat, and I just love it.
28: That's incredible. Everybody, we're talking with Billy Franklin, also known as Grillzilla. You call yourself a foodie. When I was asking you earlier a little information about you, what does that mean to you, being a foodie? Are you chasing technique? Are you chasing flavor memories? Or what's the experience of feeding people in that regard, being a foodie?
0: Yeah, I just have always loved being around food when we're with company. And when we host parties or birthday parties throughout the years as our kids were growing up, I just really like to have that aspect of food and family. And it just, that's an environment that I like to be in. And I like good food, quality food. My wife has always been an excellent cook, and she taught me a lot of different techniques. She has her own barbecue sauce that... it's just a home run, slam dunk, great barbecue sauce that friends ask for all the time. Anytime we come over, they want us to bring some barbecue sauce with us. So that's our little secret ingredient.
28: I want to talk more about that sauce, but you mentioned pellet grilling being controversial. It's a big part of who you are. What pulled you in to the pellet grill, and how well does it really work in your opinion? What makes it your choice?
0: Well, I would back up and say my wife got me a gift one year. It was a standard smoker with the standard setup, and I could not get that thing to work right for me. And I used it a few times. I probably got a little impatient, and then it just never really got used again. I ended up, I think, ruining one of her hair dryers trying to keep the flame going.
28: Oh,
0: and
28: no.
0: I had to buy a new hair dryer because I was trying to blow the flame in there and get things working. So for me, I didn't have the technique down to do that type of smoking, and kind of set that to the side. And then I went ahead and went to the hardware store and picked up a pellet grill to give that a shot. And I've never looked back. It just is so much easier to manage your flame, manage your temperature, and you don't have to babysit it so close, and so you can kind of relax when you're cooking. And I like being able to relax a little bit. Life has a lot of stresses, and I like to have a little something to sit back and just enjoy the smells and aroma of that thing cooking and making some sides while the meat's going, and then have a nice meal.
28: Well, you talked about the sides just now, and you mentioned earlier about the sauce. We're going to come back to that. Tell me about this special barbecue sauce that your wife makes, and you can say her first name.
0: My wife, Dee Dee, she has a family recipe that she has added a little bit here and there to make her own, and I still don't know how to make it because... I just really enjoy that's her thing, and eventually I'm going to learn. I know that it's ketchup-based, and it's got a little brown sugar in it, but that's as far as that goes. I don't know much else. So
28: we'll leave it there. That's okay. We'll keep the secret a secret and keep the wife happy. Before we go to break, when people want to see what Grillzilla is cooking, is there a way that we can follow you online, or do you stay undercover?
0: I just have a personal page. I'm just a backyard guy. I'm not really social when it comes to putting it out there commercially, I guess.
28: All right. Well, we'll leave it that way, too. We're talking with Billy, and when we come back, we'll talk about how military service shapes his discipline at the grill and why Florida might be one of the best barbecue states people just don't talk about when we return on the Barbecue Radio Network.
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11: 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Luckily, the Feeding America nationwide network of food banks has volunteers gathering excess food and getting it to hungry kids. 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Yeah, I made that up. It's kind of catchy. Hello, people. 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
14: Ain't nothing like running up and down Rock Hill.
15: Hey, let's move this rock.
14: Whoa! Sassy, Johnny's stuck under that rock. Yeah, girl, go tell Mr. Gunderson to bring his truck. You'll tell him, but only after you dispel a stereotype associated with shelter pets? People think shelter pets come with lots of initial veterinary costs?
15: It's dusty under here.
14: But in reality, most shelter pets have been vaccinated, neutered, and microchipped in case they get lost?
15: My pants ripped!
14: Sassy! Johnny needs help! What Johnny really needs is more discipline and better parental supervision? You use big words, Sassy!

0: profile, but I also like to live on the wild side a little bit. I've learned a lot from Meat Church online, and so I've used some of that product for rubs. And I don't know if you can plug on here or not. That's just what I use. You can learn a lot on YouTube now from these different cooks, and really pick up a lot of little minute details on how to make your cooks better. And so, yeah, I would say that I don't know if I'm really super disciplined as much as I just really enjoy trying it and trying new things.
1: Well, that's really interesting that you're open, you're not really disciplined, and I thought that would carry over to the grill. And staying with the military just for a bit, you're currently stationed in Florida, where grilling season really never ends. How has that ability to grill year-round changed your cooking habits? You mentioned being stationed in Florida to start out with.
0: Yes, we as a family have absolutely loved it here. We've been able to. I'm a shorts guy, and this is the place for me as far as I'm concerned with that, because you can right now, we're talking in January, and this is what I consider right now hoodie weather, but it was 74 degrees today and I felt chilly. So,
1: Oh boy, you're breaking my heart. I'm in Minnesota and it's 15 degrees and it's balmy.
0: Exactly. Yeah, all those years in Michigan I spent, I know for a fact that there's, snow and ice and cold weather, and that they just had a storm up there last week. So, yeah, it's definitely challenging up there, and I think I put my time in, so I will enjoy this as long as I can before our next move.
1: Talk about the mix of those influences, like the Caribbean, the Southern, the coastal. Have any of those flavors worked your way into the barbecue?
0: Like I said earlier, the picanha, that sirloin, I never really experienced until I got to Florida. And let me tell you, that beefy flavor and that fat cap, I don't know that you can beat it. It's a really good cut, and we've really enjoyed that. There's been some Cuban, a little bit of Cuban flavor that we've tried that's been excellent. And there's, it's a melting pot here in Florida of basically flavor. So it's been a great experience.
1: That's incredible. Yeah, it's interesting that you're out there at the grill all the time and you get all those different flavors. And I'm going to ask you again about the brisket that had a little problem. So what have you learned from that disaster with an expensive brisket that you said, okay, I learned, and what are you doing differently now?
0: Well, I backed up off of that cut for a little bit, and I did a lot of pork.
1: That's the best way to a better brisket.
0: I did a lot of pork before I went back to brisket, to the point where the family said, "Hey, could we have something besides pork?" And then I made the switch back. But yes, all hobbies are expensive. There's not many hobbies that you can say is can be part of your regular budget, your daily budget. But if you're going to smoke meat and it's going to be some type of hobby for you, and you're just a backyard guy like me, then yeah, just go for it. Because even if you mess up, you're still going to have part of that, and you have the experience.
1: And the experience is what it's about, isn't it?
0: Absolutely.
1: Hey everybody, this is Billy Franklin. He's out of Florida by way of Santa Maria. We'll explain that again. And you're listening to Freddie Bell on the Barbecue Radio Network.
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7: An American official now tells ABC that U.S. forces have struck Iranian rocket launchers along the Strait of Hormuz, marking the first military action there in a month. Iran's Revolutionary Guard Corps now says the action will be responded to and will lead to punishment of the aggressor. International aid is beginning to arrive in Nepal, where now almost 800 people are confirmed dead in this week's deadly flooding. In the U.S., the Nepalese American community are organizing and mourning. Denise Nisarki is a restaurant owner in North Carolina.
8: The earthquake set us back on a tourism side, and like after COVID, it took for us forever to reach back and bounce back to that tourism level. And now again, after this catastrophe, it was so sudden and so unpredictable.
7: 20 people are missing around the Grand Canyon, where severe floods damaged trails and took out bridges yesterday, according to the National Park Service. This is ABC News. Colorado officials are investigating after a woman said she was seriously injured on a roller coaster last week.
9: Texas resident Nicola Parker was on the Rocky Mountain Coaster at Copper Mountain, about an hour and a half outside Denver, when her attorney says she was thrown out of the car as it rounded a turn, despite wearing a seatbelt.
10: She was thrown from the coaster and then was pinned against the side of the car and dragged for a period of at least 30 seconds.
9: Her other attorney saying her injuries included a separated left shoulder, a broken rib that punctured and collapsed her left lung, and a traumatic brain injury. Copper Mountain releasing a statement confirming the guest was seated in the cart with their seatbelt fastened and saying, "Our thoughts are with the guest and we wish them a speedy recovery."
7: ABC's Jacqueline Lee. Jury deliberations resume tomorrow in the trial of Lindsay Clancy. Clancy has admitted to strangling her three children in 2023, but her lawyers have argued she's not criminally liable because she was suffering from postpartum psychosis. I'm Mike Dubusky, ABC News.
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12: From the News Radio 101 Weather Center, tonight will be partly cloudy with a low near 71 and a south wind up to 15 miles per hour. Monday turns mostly sunny with a high near 94. Monday night stays clear with a low around 75. Tuesday is sunny and hot, reaching a high near 96. For the latest news, weather, and community info, visit DecaturRadio.com.
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18: If you like guns, and even if you don't, you're in the right place. Get ready for the original national talk show about guns, shooting, and the Second Amendment. What's the best gun for personal protection? Why own an AR-15? Tom knows. New guns, politics, and shooting tips. All coming your way right now. Tom Gresham's your host, and you can call him at Tom Talk Gun. Now, here's Tom.

0: was the first, and he's still the best. For 30 years, Tom Gresham has been your trusted source on all things ballistic. 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Call Tom Talk Gun. Now, here's Tom.
1: All right, welcome again to Gun Talk. We're going to be talking about a lot of things today, and you can be a part of that. All you have to do is give me a call at Tom Talk Gun. We got a lot of news going on. I'm telling you, we've got things coming out of the government where they're going to say, all right, you can apply, finally, if you have a felony record, nonviolent felony record, you did what your time, whatever it was, you can apply to get your gun rights back. Thank goodness. We've been working on that for 30 years or so. It's an amazing thing. We also, of course, have the new thing where not only do you not have to pay the tax on your suppressor, but now you don't have to file the Form 4, Form 1, all the rest of it. You can make your own. You can buy a suppressor, but with restrictions. We've got to go into the details on that. A lot of other things going on we'll be talking about. And, of course, if you have a new gun or an old gun you want to talk about, give me a call. We'll talk about that as well. All right, and you know that we have classes down at Range Ready Studios. A lot of people have been down there. It's a when you say it's a unique place, everybody goes, yeah, it's a shooting range. Well, yeah, it is, but it's more than that. Joining me right now, because he is going to be one of the instructors of one of the coolest classes we've ever had there, Travis Gibson joins us right now. How you doing, partner?
2: I'm doing good, Tom. Thanks so much for having me back.
1: All right, so you have been down to the place down in Louisiana, Range Ready, and you know you've been to ranges literally all over the country, probably around the world. You're a professional shooter. You've been doing this forever, but this is a different place, isn't it?
2: Yeah, it very much is. It's got a lot of cool features, a lot of stuff that other facilities don't have. With Ryan doing the show down there, the television show, and being able to go and film here, and then go outside and shoot stuff. And yeah, it really is a great, unique facility.
1: And you also eat pretty well in these classes there.
2: I make sure and go on a diet about 10 days before I head out.
1: Yeah, we feed the students really well. All right, so we got this class coming up. I'm looking. This is the coolest thing. All right, we got Colt, so it's an AR class, and they got the M5 rifle, their new M5. I'm going to shoot those for 2 days, and it's you and your son Wyatt. This is like the coolest thing ever.
2: Yeah, as you well know, getting to do cool stuff with guns with your kids is always a good time. And Wyatt's been shooting with Colt for I don't even know how many years now. It's been a little while, but I've been coming and helping with a couple of classes and stuff like that. And so on this one's kind of the deal. Wyatt and I will be teaching the rifle stuff and just kind of going. I'm not going to say it's an entry-level class, but I mean, it's kind of get you going on the basics, but there's portions of it that kind of get off onto the, into the deep end. We're going to be doing some higher-level stuff there, so we're looking forward to it.
1: We should probably explain that, Wyatt is actually third generation, the same way that Ryan is, my son, because your dad is a shooter, obviously. Okay, go ahead and tell about your company.
2: Okay, so my dad's Mike Gibson, and he started MGM Targets in 1992 when his background is in structural steel fabrication, and just my uncle is actually the one that introduced my dad into competitive shooting. And my dad started figuring this out, and of course he goes to the range, and just being the kind of guy that he is, he's looking at targets, trying to figure out a way to make them better, make them last longer, make them more durable, all that sort of stuff. And then when he figured out you could write off the guns and ammo as a business expense, it was all downhill from there. So
1: you guys make some of the very best steel targets in the business, man.
2: Well, thanks, Tom. Yeah, it's we've been doing it for a little while, and I can't even remember. I was talking with somebody the other day, and it was last weekend. I was shooting the Idaho State Handgun Championships over in Eastern Idaho, and I'm still going out looking at targets. Like, can we do this? Can we do that? What can we do to And it was our time. And I'm still looking at them, trying to figure out if there's any way we can make them better.
1: You're looking at your targets at a range, at a match, and saying, yeah, but I think there's a way we can do something a little better here.
2: Yeah, just always trying to, be innovative and look at stuff and, make changes if we need to, always moving forward. And the thing that made me happy was I couldn't figure out any way to make it better. So it's still doing a good job.
1: All right, so when did you shoot your first competitive match?
2: I shot my first match in, I'm trying to say it was like December of 2005, I think.
1: Man. So, you've been doing this a while. And, of course, you know, you are a top level. I mean, at these matches, it's like, yeah, we know Travis is going to be right there at the very top, you know, any given time. But taking that and then looking at Wyatt, that guy is like a superhuman shooter.
2: Yeah, he's and the thing of it is, you know, and now with that being said, like the kid's been shooting with me since he was six, literally. Right. He was how old, you know, when he went and shot his first match. So he's been shooting almost as long as I have, and he doesn't have bad knees and bad eyes, you know, and so he's getting around really good, you know, put a lot of effort in the beginning. So he's doing a great job.
1: All right, so one of the things that's so cool about this class to do it at Range Ready, people can go to rangereadystudios.com and sign up. You take the class, you get 2 days of really good shooting. You can walk in knowing just a little bit about ARs and come away knowing a lot about ARs. But not only do you get the training, the ammo is provided. The accessories are provided. The rifle is provided. The optic is provided. Oh, yeah, and at the end of the day, you get to keep the rifle, and you get to keep the optic, and you get to keep all the other stuff that you were using. I mean, you just simply get everything and the instruction. It's spectacular.
2: Yeah, this will be the second one of these that I've been involved with Colt, and the first one was with the pistol. So we did a 1911 9mm with the Vortex Red Dot on it, and kind of did the same thing. And Jaleese and Justine with Colt were down there helping Wyatt. So it's it was, like I said, holsters, magazines, ammo, you know, the whole nine yards. It was a great event, and I'm really looking forward to this one as well.
1: One of the things I think about that people don't quite understand maybe is the whole idea of the low powered variable optic, the LPVO. This one we're going to be using the Voodoo X from EOTech. It's a 1-6, and I know that everybody wants high magnification because they're shooting long range, but with a 1-6 you can do a lot of stuff. Talk about that.
2: When I first started shooting, like, I remember Leupold had a CQT 1-3, and like that was the rage. Like, oh man, they've got this new thing that's coming out. And then they started getting up, and they couldn't find a true one power. They went from 1.5 to 5 was kind of the next new hotness. And now they're getting, you know, if you're 1-6 is you know, like, that's just, you know, everybody's kind of got those. And so what folks have started doing is starting to really work on the glass, making sure it's got a good sight picture. And the other thing is good reticles, right? Making sure that you've got a, so when you're on 6 power, and most of these are the, you know, the I always get these two mixed up. I'm pretty sure it's second focal plane to where the reticle changes size with the power, magnification power. But making sure that those things lined up, and, you know, and they fit you know, a good range of ballistics and, on the, and you're on right. ammo I, and stuff I think like that.
1: That may be first focal plane, but I always have to look it up. I get them confused too. So there you
2: and
1: go.
2: You very well could be right. Yeah. Like I said, I gotta look it up as well. But yeah, just having those things, you know, having good reticles in them to where, you know, engaging, you know, honestly, like 12-inch plates out to 500 or 600 yards is not a big deal.
1: With a 6-power scope.
2: With a 6-power scope, yep, 100%.
1: All right, so why would somebody want a 1-power scope?
2: For the low power end of the spectrum, right? For just, you know, doing close stuff. That's the other thing that a lot of these companies are doing. I'm pretty sure I haven't got to play with this EOTech that we're going to be using a lot, but what a lot of these companies are doing is they're putting a nice red dot inside there. So you put this thing on 1 power and you're running it like a true red dot sight for close target engagement and those sorts of things. You're running it 2 eyes open and just, you know, being able to burn stuff down.
1: And it's fast.
2: Oh yeah, yep, super fast. The field of view on these guys is huge, and like I said, with that red dot in there, you can really get after it.
1: You know, I'm just thinking that an AR with like a 1-6 would be, I think, probably the perfect setup for a defensive gun.
2: Yep, it really is, you know, and that's, I don't want to get too far off into the weeds, but where you live, you know, and you know, making that choice and those sorts of things, but that's what I've got on most of my guns is a 1-something, you know, 1-6 or, you know, 1-5 somewhere.
1: 1-5, 1-6, yeah, but that 1 gives you both eyes open, actually faster than iron sights. It's just amazing, and with an illuminated reticle, and this one does have the illuminated reticle, you're right, it is like a red dot, but with a lot more options.
2: Oh yeah, for sure. Yeah, for a defense gun, you know, an AR with a 1-6, with, you know, that has the red dot inside of it, a light and a sling, like, that's pretty set up. That's pretty good to go right there.
1: You mentioned sling. Everybody gets a sling with this one too, and I think some people, if they're just brand new to it, they don't understand the use of a sling or how necessary a sling is on a defensive AR.
2: It most certainly is, and it's something obviously I didn't understand it either, and went to a class down in Texas with the it was actually a law enforcement class that I was fortunate enough to be able to partake in, even though it wasn't law enforcement, put on by a guy named Benny Cooley, who is arguably one of the best all around riflemen in the world. I mean, just dude's been doing it forever. But I went down there and took a 2 days worth of class with him with the sling, and you're like, holy smokes, like I can't believe you can pick up an AR and not have one of these on it.
1: Yeah, you go back home, you put a sling on all of them, don't you?
2: Yeah, that pretty much. Yep, pretty much. Yep, yeah, for sure.
1: So have you had a chance to shoot the Colt M5?
2: I haven't. It's going to be my first day, too.
1: Ooh, okay. This is going to be fun.
2: I'm looking forward to it. I've seen it. So when we were down there doing the the 1911 class with Colt, and I got to see it, but didn't actually get to shoot it. So,
1: okay.
2: Yeah, I'm looking forward to it.
1: Good deal. Well, you get to shoot with this Colt professional shooter, you know.
2: That's what I heard. I'm looking forward to that, too.
1: And for everybody interested, you go to rangeradystudios.com. I know they have a couple of slots left, but this thing is going to sell out. I mean, and I think it was $2,500. You get the 2 days instruction. You get all the ammo. You get the rifle. You get the scope. You get all the accessories. Oh, yeah, and you get a really good couple of days of lunches, too.
2: Okay, I was going to say, don't leave out the lunches. That's one of the really good parts.
1: It's funny. People think we're joking, but people do come away going, man, I just can't believe how they fed us.
2: it's not normal range food. That's for sure.
1: It is not. Well, I know you're going to have a good time down there, and anybody that could sign up, if it can get in, they're going to have a great time, too. Hey, by the way, you just moved back to Idaho, so welcome back home.
2: Thank you very much. I'm super excited to be here.
1: Yeah, we're going to get together and do some shooting now.
2: Yep, I like it.
1: Good deal. Travis Gibson, thank you so much. All right, don't go far. Gun Talk will be right back.
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1: Years of American liberty. Ruger is honoring that milestone with firearms worthy of the moment. The 250th anniversary series, distinctly marked with made in the 250th year of American liberty. Each limited production model echoes Ruger's legendary 1976 bicentennial line while celebrating the freedoms the Second Amendment has safeguarded for generations. From the iconic 1022 to the LCP Max, the Super Wrangler to the American Rifle Gen 2, these aren't just guns.

Let's talk about guns. I'm Tom Gresham. This is Gun Talk. We're going to have some fun now. I got a lot of time available right now. I've got a big segment of the show available right now for you to call in, and we can talk about, well, whatever you want to talk about. Give me a call. The phone number is very easy to remember. Tom, that's me. Tom Talk Gun. That's it. Just call Tom Talk Gun. If you want all the numbers, 866-825-5486, who cares? Tom Talk Gun. There you go. And honestly, it doesn't really matter what the subject matter is. I can't hold a thought anyway, so I don't even know what we were talking about before. So don't worry about continuity. I never have. So if there's a gun you want to talk about or a question that you have for me, if you're thinking about starting to carry a gun, it's a complex subject, and a lot of people want to make it simple, and generally people who want to make it simple don't know much about it. Kind of goes to that whole topic we talk about regularly, which is choose your sources of information carefully. There's a lot of nonsense out there. And unfortunately, if you don't know the difference, some of the people spouting nonsense really sound and look like they know what they're doing. They're all tacticaled up, got all their cool gear, they got all these cool moves, and they talk with big, deep voices. But they may not know what they're doing. So just be careful. Choose wisely. I have been vacillating, thinking about, for some reason I was looking at 380s, 380 pistols. If you know, you know, but the 380 cartridge is essentially a shorter, weaker 9mm cartridge. It shoots a 9mm bullet. In fact, in Germany, the 380 is called the 9mm Kurz, which is, I mean, short. It's a 9mm short. There was a time when you wouldn't have thought of carrying a 380 for self-defense, but that's back when we were all shooting full metal jacket bullets. Now we have really good ammo and really good bullets, and there are a lot of good 380s out there. I think Kel-Tec and Ruger broke through with their little bitty, teeny, tiny pistols in 380. I don't know anybody, honestly, who's serious about self-defense, who really is into this, who doesn't own a Ruger LCP or the Kel-Tec version. May not carry it much anymore, but probably did. But, you know, it is the, as Ken Jorgensen said, it's the gun you carry when you can't carry a gun. And that's a really good description of it. There are some slightly larger versions available now. And it's kind of a cool sweet spot, and I would call them, it's a micro compact, but not as super small as the LCP. Something like the Smith & Wesson Bodyguard 2.0, and there are versions from Ruger and others. There are some really nice advantages to the 380, particularly for people who have trouble working the slide of a 9mm, where the recoil spring is just too strong, they can't. You know, we could go into the technique and all, but yeah, I look, there are people who just don't have the strength, arthritis, whatever. Almost anybody can work the slide on a 380, not the super small ones, understand? Because as you get smaller and smaller, the spring, recoil spring, has to get smaller and smaller, shorter, but it still has to have the power to handle the recoil, and so it is harder to work the slide. As your 380 pistol gets larger, the slide becomes easier to work. A totally full-size 380 is an amazing thing.

0: really no effort at all. But these mid-sized micro-compacts, whatever you want to call them, like the Bodyguard 2.0, very easy to work the slide on them. Very shootable. Not much recoil. And this new generation is really crazy accurate. I enjoy shooting the Bodyguard. All the way back to, and it's been around a long time now, the SIGs got their own version, the 938. That's the 9mm. They got I think it's 238, the 380. And it looks like a little shrunk 1911. And they shoot really well. They're kind of small and honestly harder to shoot because they're so small. As you get to smaller guns, really, really smaller guns, they simply become more difficult to shoot well. Speaking of shooting well, later on in the show, we're going to have a world champion, national champion, world champion shooter, who's won practically everything there is to win in pistol shooting. And just because we like to drive people crazy, one of the things he talks about is quit thinking about aiming. You spend too much effort worrying about aiming. If you stop thinking about aiming, you could hit targets better. It's true. I have demonstrated it on the range many, many times. But we'll let him cover that. It's fun. One of the questions I ask, and it's rhetorical, and maybe not, is why do you miss? Targets aren't moving generally. Paper targets just there. When you aim at the target, are the sights going all over the place? Are they like off the target? Are they off the paper? Are they pointing up at the sky, pointing down at the ground? What's going on here? People want to shoot better, but I'm not sure everybody... No, I am sure. I'm sure that most people don't really work on how do I get better? Why am I missing? Which is the essential question. Why do I not shoot better? Well, you can. The guns are amazingly good these days. If you put the gun in a vise, it's going to put all the shots pretty close to one hole. So what's going on? I don't know. We'll talk about that. If you have a comment or a question or a thought on that, or if you figured it out, I'd love to know how you got better. Also, I got a question for you. You know those things, those magnets, where you stick your gun under the dash of your car, and you got your pistol smacked onto the car or onto the console? You take it out of your holster and put it in there? Somebody's going to have to call to explain that to me. I am not understanding it. And I'm sure I'm missing something, but if you do it and you have one, let me know. Our number here is Tom Talk Gun. I'm curious, and I am ready to be educated. I'm Tom Gresham. This is Gun Talk.
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0: been shooting, let me know. Give me a call right now. Call me at Tom Talk Gun. I'm Tom Gresham. This is Gun Talk. You can check us out over on the web. Of course, we are GunTalk.com. We are on Facebook as Gun Talk Media. Over on YouTube, you can find us. I'm on X, where you can find me. I am at Gun Talk over there. I had an interesting post from somebody. I guess it was yesterday. He says, yeah, you got an interesting take. He says, you tell people they shouldn't have training and shouldn't take classes because you encourage them to spend all their money on new guns. So I did not quite know how to respond to that. So I said, well, you got me. You got me on that one. Yep, I've never told anybody they ought to go get training. I'll try to do better. I mean, what do, right? Again, 866-TALK-GUN gets you in here. Let's see, Rodney called in out of Texas on line one. Hey, Rodney, thanks for calling in. What's on your mind?
1: Thank you, Tom. So I'm reloading some 45 ACP pistols and pistol cartridges, and I've noticed that the Hornady brass doesn't seem to want to take either the large pistol primer nor the small pistol primer. Most of them take one or the other, such as Federal. Federal takes the smaller ones, and other ones take the larger one. But this one, there's something's just a little bit off on this brass, and I'm wondering, can you elaborate on that, or why is that?
0: I have not experienced that. I'm just wondering. So clearly you are an experienced reloader, so you understand that some are coming with small primer pockets and some are coming with large, but in this case you can't get either one of them to work. What happens when you try to get those in?
1: So I can try to force some of them in, but sometimes you'll bend the primer. It'll go in, it just doesn't go in right. Now, so what I've been doing is I've just been chunking the Hornady brass, which I don't want to do. I know it's a good quality brass, but I'm just wondering, did Hornady make a little bit different kind of primer or something that they put them in? So I thought I'd ask you. You're the expert.
0: Possibly. Are you familiar with, basically cleaning up a primer pocket? You can have little tools that will put in there and scrape them and clean them up and get them to the uniform size. I'm just wondering if either they're swaging the primer pockets, some kind of a crimp in there, or if you can uniform them with a primer pocket uniformer, and that would work.
1: I haven't tried that. I've just usually, after I clean them, clean my brass, I usually prime them. I wipe them out with a Q-tip, but I haven't tried a primer tool. So,
0: the obvious thing would be just to give them a call. Call Horny and say, hey, this is what's going on. Is there something I need to know about your primer pockets?
1: Yeah, I'll try that. Well, thank you so much for answering my question.
0: You bet. I'm not sure I helped at all, but at least it gives you a couple places to head out. I appreciate the call, sir. Let's go grab Joe out of New Jersey. Hello, Joe. You're on Gun Talk. What you been shooting?
2: Well, Tom, I got a range report for you about a new target and a new drill. Okay. I don't know if you saw it. I sent you an email. It's by the EZ2C. It's the E, letter E, the letter Z, the number 2, and the number C, easy. And what it is on the target, they've got 8 geometric shapes, each one about the size of a coffee saucer. They've got 2 squares, 2 circles, 2 triangles, and 2 octagons. And each pair, which are randomly scattered, one square might be red and the other might be yellow, one circle might be green, the other one might be blank. And in each one, there's a number, and the numbers are in no particular order, but they're all different. So what we do now is one of us stands behind the shooter, and we'll call out, green circle, number 7, and they have to go find those 2 targets, and they have to go bang, bang. And then we call out the next pair, bang, bang. And it's a quick target recognition, quick fire, so much more interesting and challenging than just shooting at the little red bullseye in the center of the target.
0: Absolutely. And look, we've been doing that for 30 or 40 years, so making up our own targets or getting targets from different people and have somebody call out, odd numbers or, as you say, 7 and 3 or whatever. So rather than just quickly jumping up with a gun and shooting the target, you have to find the target, identify it before you shoot it. I think that's really good training.
2: Yeah, and it's really, I don't know if you check your email, you'll see a picture of Tom, but again, it's a fairly large target. And again, there's 4 in each column, but no 2 geometric shapes have the same color. So you might have 2 triangles, but one triangle might be green and the other triangle might be yellow.
0: So you can't game
2: one
0: it.
2: Circle. I'm sorry?
0: You can't game it. You got to actually listen to the instruction and find the right target.
2: Right, and the numbers are not, if the numbers are 1 through 8, but they're not in any sequence. They're not 1, 2, 3, 4, you know. The number 8 might be in the upper left-hand corner, and number 3 might be the second one down on the right. So if I shout out, you know, green circle number 4, you've got to find the green, first find the number circle, the green, green circle. By the way, the number 4 might be in the green circle, so if I yell out green circle number 3, and then number 3, it's going to take you a second to realize that number 3 is also the green circle. You have to shoot the green circle twice.
0: So what do you feel like you're getting out of that target?
2: Well, it's target recognition, and then it's quick shifting. Again, when we're shooting red bullseyes, we used to stand there for 5 or 6 seconds, you know, steady the gun, you know, hold, control our breathing, and squeeze off a shot. It gets boring pretty quick. So this is more real life. Quick target identification. It's more of a real life. Hey, you've got to identify the target, make sure it's the right target, and you got to shoot quickly and you got to shoot accurately, which is much more realistic than our typical red, you know, shoot at the red dot in the middle of the target.
0: Yeah, no, I love it. Look, thank you for the call and thank you for bringing that up. I appreciate that. That's, as I say, it's something we've been doing for many, many years. But there's a commercial target available, and anybody can do that. You can put up your own targets and have somebody call them out. That leads me to a topic, and I'm normally don't go anywhere. I'm going to get to you in just a second here. The idea that, and yes, I understand that drawing and shooting fast is a skill, and it's a good skill to have. It's good weapon manipulation skill. But in defensive situations, drawing and shooting fast may not be the solution. I'm not saying it's a bad thing to know how to do, but it may not be called for. What often is called for is looking and understanding what's going on, trying to figure out, you know, okay, where's the bad guy? How many bad guys are there? Is there more than one? Are there new people arriving on the scene? If they already have a gun out, I can't get into a fast draw contest with somebody who's already got a gun out. So now it becomes a matter of timing. Is there a way to, have you ever practiced drawing from stealth? You're sitting down and you're going to try to get your gun out so you have it in your hand, but nobody sees that you're drawing. That is not an easy thing to do. You need to practice that. And this kind of goes along with that, which is taking enough time to find the right target, identify the right target, and then shoot the right target, as opposed to just draw and shoot fast. Because that, as I say, that may be necessary, and, you know, in the old gunslinger movies, you know, it was whoever could draw fast and shoot fast would win. Not realistic in a lot of situations. Just food for thought. Love to get your take on that. All right, let's go pick up Norman on 5 out of Grants Pass, Oregon. Norman, let's talk 380s.
3: I have gone through a number of concealed carries, trying different things for different scenarios, and particularly when I'm in the dress, clothing, church or outings. I've gone to the Taurus, I've been to the Berettas, I've been to the even the Bursa Thunder. And recently I was gifted older custom Colt Mustang pocket light. It's in a little 1911 format. And I'll tell you what, I really enjoy it. It is much, it's kind of that middle size to where I can hang on to it well and still stay on target at, you know, 20 feet, 30 feet. I can still put it on a plate. And it's a good conceal for dress clothing.
0: And they're small. This is a small pistol. I've shot those. They shoot really well.
3: I was immensely surprised at how easy it was to control it. And, you know, I'm still getting used to it, practicing with it. But by default now, if I'm in dress clothing, it's my default to go to for a really nice kind of medium subcompact, I guess you'd still call it. But, right. I mean, a little shoulder holster or in the waistband, dress clothing, a little vest on, you can't see it.
0: You could even put that in like a little pocket holster and slide it into a front pants pocket. It would just disappear in there.
3: Absolutely. Absolutely. Done that as well for a quick grab, you know, going into the big stores and while it's in my duffel.
0: You know, I was thinking about this. I think one of the reasons that that pistol shoots so well is because even though it's a small gun, it's got a short sight radius and it's lightweight, is it has such a good trigger. It's a 1911. And so you're not disturbing the sights as much when you pull the trigger on that. What do you think?
3: Well, I would agree. I learned a lot of my pistol shooting on a, you know, 45 1911. And mm-hmm. going to the other ones, you know, I learned to control them. But as soon as I put that 19, you know, that compact 1911 in my hand, I went, no, this is what my hand likes and my eye
0: like
3: likes,
0: coming home.
3: Because I'd already been trained on it.
0: Right. It is interesting. Well, that's a really good recommendation. The other part of that solution or that package is to make sure you're using good modern 380 ammo. We got some really good defensive ammo these days. What do you know? What are you carrying these days?
3: Well, I load most all of my own, but when I am okay. in that carry, I do the buyout and I do the Hornady hollow points. I forget what their reference is for it, but I very specifically buy, you know, a good quality
0: defense round
3: to carry.
0: Good call. And, you know, obviously you just make sure they run through your gun. Great call, Norman. Thank you for calling in. I love that take. I think that Colt Pocket Light or the Colt Pony, the little miniature 1911 and 380, is certainly viable. SIG has kind of the same thing in the 938. And then you've got a lot of these other ones, as I say, the exemplified by the Smith & Wesson Bodyguard 2.0. Ruger's got theirs. Others have the same ones. And the triggers on all these guns, even the striker-fired guns, they've gotten so good. And I hate to say it, I even hate to have these words come out of my mouth. But honestly, the triggers on these guns are rivaling a 1911 trigger these days. And why is that? Well, it's because we demand it. It's because we won't put up with bad triggers anymore. People are starting to figure out what good triggers are. And the more you shoot, the more you go, huh, oh, that's a crummy trigger. It's creepy. It's cruddy. It feels like somebody poured grit inside my gun. It's a long trigger pull. It's got three places it stops before it actually gets to the wall and it actually goes off. I can't shoot that. Well, no one can shoot that. So people are demanding better triggers. Having said that, if you're pulling the trigger slowly and feeling all of that, you're kind of setting yourself up to shoot badly as opposed to just pull the trigger. Get on target and pull the trigger. Not yank it, not jerk it, but just pull it. And don't like creep, trying to find the perfect place before it goes off. No, get the sights up on target and don't worry all that much about where the sights are. They're going to take care of themselves. Honestly, they really will. Your sights do not wobble off of the bullseye. Guarantee you. When you're aiming in and you're trying to make it just perfect, quit worrying about perfect. Pull the trigger and pull it again and pull it fast. Get the sights up where they're supposed to go. Try to press the trigger without disturbing the alignment of the sights. All right, let's go grab Zachary on line one out of Arlington, Texas. Hey, Zachary, thank you for calling in. What's on your mind?
4: Hi, Tom. I'm calling about, because I'm a new renter, I'm calling about tips and tricks, things put in perspective, leading up to the moment the guy breaks down the door if I'm having a home intruder.
0: Okay. What's your question?
4: So, theoretical scenario, guy's at the door banging, I know he's going to get in. I already have my gun. I know that I have to shoot him. But what are some things I can do, let's say weeks, days in advance, just prepare for that kind of scenario that I can do as a new renter?
0: Okay. First of all, go get a, take a class somewhere. Seriously. Take a class. It's the most important thing you can do. I don't care if it's a concealed carry class or just a good class on defensive shooting. You will learn things there where you're going to slap your head and go, wow, I never thought of that. It'll happen over and over again. That is the most important thing you can do. I'm serious. Having said that, have a plan. Know what you're going to do. And this is where the classes come in. You can't shoot them before they break in the door. But you can get behind cover, whether it's behind a bed somewhere. And frankly, I wouldn't be standing in the living room. I'd go get behind a bed and be on the phone calling 911. I'd make them come into my bedroom. You know what? And then they come through the door. You know what they call the door? They call it the fatal funnel. Because when he comes in there, you know exactly where he is. You know exactly what to do. He's already broken into your house. So it's completely justifiable. The other thing you need, really need, is a good, powerful flashlight. And you need to know how to shoot while you're holding a flashlight. Ah, that goes back to getting some training and going to a class. And so, please, please, please don't think just because you have a gun that you have the solution. It is the tool, but it's not the software. It's not the knowledge you need. And this is complicated. This stuff is not easy. And everything you know about guns that you've learned from the movies and from TV is wrong. And some of it could get you hurt. And a lot of it will get you put in prison because you screwed things up. That's where a class is, whether it's a concealed carry class or a defensive class. It's worth the money.
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11: Good evening and happy Sunday, Central Illinois, here to WAND Forecast. We're heading into the rest of this evening with partly cloudy skies, mainly dry conditions, still breezy conditions, and temperatures in the low 70s mean that we barely get any relief from today's heat, and we're back to that heat tomorrow, with highs tomorrow under mostly sunny skies, peaking back in the low 90s, and 90s to be the story as we head through each day of this week. I'm meteorologist Olivia Colon.
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0: right, so earlier I asked the question, needed somebody to explain to me this whole thing of using magnets or something to hold your gun to the underside of the dash of your car or to your console. Rusty's got a thought on that. He's called in from Shreveport. Hey, Rusty, fill me in. What are you thinking?
1: Long-time listener. I've turned my radio. I heard you talking about the magnets. I use them a lot. I've got them in all my vehicles. I step in, I pull it out of my belt, put on a magnet between my knees. And somebody walks up, you can have it in your hand before they even know you moved. And even in my house, I've got a full-bait marble table under each corner, the gun under each corner. If I'm sitting there eating breakfast, I got a gun in reach. You know, so I love them.
0: So you, when you get in your car, you have to take a gun out of your holster and put it on the magnet, and then when you get back out of the car, you got to take it off of there and put it back in the holster.
1: Right. But the only thing is, you know, if you're sitting in your car and you got a gun in your belt, it sometimes might be hard to reach for me. And so I just stick it right there with it 6 inches. You know, you ride down the road, one hand on your leg, and you're not 6 inches from your gun, you know, without making any movement, you're loaded.
0: Yeah, okay. I just look at that and think, man, that's a lot of gun handling back and forth, and I guess maybe I have practiced enough to know I know how to draw. Of course, I carry a gun in the 3 o'clock position, and I know how to get back there and draw my gun and get it back out if I need it. And clearly, if I see somebody coming, if I think I'm going to need it, I'm going to get it out and have it in my hand. The other thing I think about, and let me ask you about this. If something happened and I got to bail out of that car in a hurry, we've had a wreck, something's going on, I got to go, I don't want to have to find the gun or worry about where it is. I know it's on my side if I have to get out in a hurry. Thoughts?
1: Well, I carry my gun. I'm left-handed, so I carry my gun on my left side, and that puts my arm against the door of the vehicle, which gives me limited mobility you know, to reach in and grab a gun. You know, so I'm not sitting there with one leg, my left hand on my leg all the time anyway when I'm driving. I'm not 6 inches from the gun. I can reach and grab it, not even move my shoulder. They don't even know if I even made a move. That's what I like about them anyway.
0: I did not even think about the left-handed aspect of it. Mm-hmm. Yeah, you're right. Your arm is jammed up against the door, and you don't have as much room.
1: Limited movement, right. Mm-hmm.
0: All right. Well, that's why I was asking. I said, all right, somebody explain this to me. And you have brought up a part of it that I just didn't think of at all. And so, Rusty, thank you. I appreciate that. Okay. All right. We've got to give some credit and some leeway on that one. It's not something I want to do. I'm not quite there. But I can see where he's coming from there. Okay. Interesting. Very good. Thank you, Rusty. Appreciate the call. I may have been a little bit quick with our caller who was asked about a renter being a renter in an apartment. And one of the things I wanted to say is he said, well, you know, if a guy's kicking on the door, breaking the door, I know I'm going to have to shoot him. Well, maybe not. Let's back up. This is where the training comes in. If you start out thinking, I know I got to shoot this guy, then that's what you're going to do. But if you say, okay, I have other tools in my toolbox that I can use. And it may be with that powerful flashlight, and as somebody's kicking on the door, you can yell, I have a gun, I have called the police, if you come in here, I will shoot you. That's not a bad command. It's particularly a really good command if you're already on the phone with 911, because they're recording the call. If you call them, told them what your address is, there's a guy kicking in the door, I need police now, and you stay on the phone, and then they hear you saying, don't come in, I have a gun, if you come in here, I'm going to shoot you, I've already called the police. That's not a bad thing to have in the recording. So, but starting off with the idea that, well, if he comes into my house, if he kicks in the door, I'm going to shoot him, boy, I want to try to avoid that at all possible. And if I can get him to stop by yelling at him, man, I'm all about that. That's a good day. Any day you don't have to shoot somebody is a good day. All right, so why do you miss? We're going to fill in the blanks for you. When we come back, we're going to talk to an expert instructor who will tell you, stop aiming.
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7: I can't believe he found them.
8: He seems sorry.
7: We very clearly told him not to look up there.
8: I'm honestly impressed that he was able to do it.
9: The Iranian Revolutionary Guard Corps is vowing to retaliate after U.S. Central Command revealed today it struck two Iranian rocket launch sites along the Strait of Hormuz. The Grand Canyon National Park Service says 20 people are missing or unaccounted for after major flooding in the area in the last day. Erica Viola and her husband were camping at Bright Angel Campground near Phantom Ranch this weekend when heavy rain turned into fast-moving floods.
10: Once we got to the bridge, that's when this 15-foot wall of water came through the campground in Phantom Ranch and just wiped out all the bridges.
9: NPS is also urging people to evacuate amid the continued threat of thunderstorms today and tomorrow. Meanwhile, more than 3,000 people remain missing in Nepal after this week's flooding disaster there. Nearly 800 people are confirmed dead. The U.S. State Department now says that federal aid is beginning to arrive. This is ABC News. Closing arguments are expected to begin tomorrow in the case over who killed Tupac Shakur. ABC's Ike Ajachi has more.
11: Dwayne Keefe D. Davis, a former gang leader, prosecutors say ordered the hit on Tupac, pleading not guilty, did not take the stand in his own defense. The state is asking the jury to believe Davis's own words. For years, in police interviews and in his own book, he said he was in the Cadillac from which the fatal shots were fired and that he ordered the hit on Tupac and provided the gun. And his nephew, Orlando Anderson, pulled the trigger. But Davis's attorney's telling the jury his own words can't be believed because what he claimed wasn't backed up by evidence.
9: Jurors will be back in deliberations in Massachusetts tomorrow, where the trial of Lindsay Clancy is underway. They will be deciding whether to hold Clancy liable for the murder of her three children in 2023. She's admitted to strangling them, but her defense has argued she wasn't in her right mind due to postpartum psychosis. Mike Dubusky, ABC News.
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13: From the News Radio 101 Weather Center, tonight will be partly cloudy with a low near 71 and a south wind up to 9 miles per hour. Monday turns mostly sunny and hot, reaching a high near 94 with a southwest wind. Monday night stays mostly clear with a low around 75. Tuesday brings sunny, hot conditions with a high near 96. 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
22: If you like guns, and even if you don't, you're in the right place. Get ready for the original national talk show about guns, shooting, and the Second Amendment. What's the best gun for personal protection? Why own an AR-15? Tom knows. New guns, politics, and shooting tips. All coming your way right now. Tom Gresham's your host, and you can call him at Tom Talk Gun. Now, here's Tom.

0: We're still having fun around here because we get to talk about guns. I'm Tom Gresham. This is Gun Talk. Glad you could be with us. If you want to join me, just give me a call. Tom Talk Gun. That's the magic number here. You know, I've been doing this a long time, and I've known a lot of these folks a long time. Joining me right now is one of the very top shooters. He has won pretty much everything. Me, I'm dozens of times national champion, dozens of times world champion, just set records. I mean, he's been shooting and winning matches since before he needed to shave. We are now joined by Rob Latham. And Rob, I join you and I greet you in the way of old shooters everywhere, which is, huh?
1: Huh? I can't hear you. What?
0: How are you doing, man, my friend?
1: I am good. It's been about a while since we've talked. I miss it.
0: I know it has been. I sent you that link. I was looking at that old thing, 1999 Sportsman's Team Challenge. You look young, and I look younger, so there you go.
1: Yeah, I was younger, I was skinnier, and hey, let's get this shaving thing started, get it squared away. I was shaving in 7th grade, 6th grade, so come on. Of course, I was 24 years old, but that's the way it worked
0: out. I wasn't going to go there, but you ratted yourself out, so what can I tell you? So there you go.
1: My 6th time through the 3rd grade, I did great.
0: Yep, there you go. Third time's a charm, they say. That's a good thing.
1: Yep, first.
0: All right, so you have literally won matches everywhere. You've been shooting pistols, you know, since you and John Browning worked together. I remember that very well. So.
1: Oh, I remember old Johnny.
0: All right, but also, not only that, you have been teaching people to shoot. Because you are a hell of an instructor. You did a class down at Range Ready, and it was kind of a combination of shooting instruction and stand-up comedy, which was a hoot and a half. You and Chris Cerino ought to go on the road, man.
1: Well, everybody needs to recognize, you know, that you're going to laugh at everything and you're going to cry. So you may as well laugh. It's more fun than crying. Well, there are serious things going on, especially when we're training. You got to have a sense of humor. It's easier to absorb your mistakes when it's funny than if you take it too seriously. And that's what a lot of class is finding out things you need to change, things you need to do, things you didn't know.
0: All right, so you have taught everybody from literally beginning shooters to world-class shooters. And the question I have is, why do we keep missing?
1: The biggest reason? The single largest reason is, without a doubt, trying to focus on things that we can't do well that aren't even that important, and we don't focus on doing things that are important that we don't do well. So most of us can look at the sights really well. So I tell you to aim, I actually never have to tell anybody to aim anymore, but if I tell you to aim, you know what that means. If I tell you to pull the trigger really fast without moving the gun, and I may even call it jerking, nobody knows what that means. So there's a learning process to absorb concepts, but the mechanical mistake that is most often made is, I'll put it twofold. One, we move the gun when we're trying to shoot it. Most of us can hold the gun pretty steady when we're not trying to shoot. Most of us can get it aligned when we're not shooting, but throwing in the "I needed to shoot" component causes us to move the gun. It's moving the gun. And the second portion is we tend to practice things slow and say, just slow down and learn how to do it, which is great for a starting point. But when you need that later on, you're unlikely to have that time. So we have to learn to do some things fast. There's just no, you know, there's no carryover to it doing it slow,
0: So shooting slowly doesn't teach you how to shoot fast.
1: Oh, absolutely not. No, they're two different things. It's like running and walking. You know, there's associated movements. I mean, obviously you're using your finger, using the trigger, and you're gripping the gun. But the process of moving your finger to fire the gun, to pull the trigger, is poorly understood and quite often, how's a nice way to say this without sounding like a butthead, Tom? It's taught wrong.
0: I was just going to say, it's taught wrong by people who don't know what they're talking about.
1: Yeah, that's a perfect way of doing it. The harsh way I usually say is when I have someone that's having a struggle, and they're saying, and they say to themselves, you'll hear them say it under their breath or even out loud, they'll say, "Oh, I just need to slow down." It says, no, you can't slow down. I mean, there's no time to slow down. Slow down is a guaranteed failure. Doing it fast might fail, but doing it slow means you probably don't get a chance to fail. And I think that's hard for people to understand, that if you're in a circumstance where you have time, that's great. Mm-hmm. But if you have time, if you don't have time, then the process has to occur quickly. And I think most people, honestly, don't understand the mechanism well enough of pulling the trigger quickly.
0: Without disturbing the sights.
1: Right. Well, or moving a much. Let's say.
0: Yeah. Okay.
1: When we get to aiming, one of the big problems, Tom, is people look for levels of perfection. Like the dot and the sights need to be absolutely motionless, and they really don't. They just have to be good. And a little bit of movement is okay, but enough that causes misalignment where you're no longer pointing at the gun, that's where the problems start coming in. One way to describe it to somebody is, if you're running out the highway and you're going at a high rate of speed, you call that number whatever you want. I'm going to say I'm in Arizona and we're on the freeway between Phoenix and Tucson and it's 75 miles an hour, and you come around a car to do a pass and there's a tire in the middle of the road.
0: Mm-hmm.
1: At this point, you're going to have to do something fast. It's your only way of avoiding hitting it or having the accident. So if I was to say now, just carefully, apply the brakes, and at the same time, just slowly start steering back to where you came from or around it, and in the meantime, you hit the tire, it didn't really matter how well you were doing it and how smoothly you were doing it. It happened too slow. And that's how shooting is a lot of the time. And for the competition world, you can't be slow. Unless you're shooting slow games. I'm talking about fast shooting games.
0: Because if you're slow, you're going to lose.
1: Right. I mean, if you're, there's a certain pace you have to be at. And there are a couple guys I'm working with right now who will probably hear this show, and they'll know I'm talking about them. Both of them are extraordinarily good shots, and in their own realm are masterclass shooters. But when it comes to the last little degree, where they need to be about 20% faster, there's no easy way to get there, especially by trying to be slow. We're trying to be slow or smooth. Mm. I mean, at that point, the only solution is violent and quick. And that's the next thing they have to learn. Because you can get really, really well. You can become a really good shot up to a point. But to be good enough...
0: I know from experience that if I really want to tick off Rob Latham, all I have to do is say, slow is smooth and smooth is fast.
1: Oh, God. There it is. I knew you were going to hit me with that one. Man, that is one of those old, I don't even know what the term for it is, completely misunderstood statements. Because what it says doesn't actually make any sense. If you put it in the context of what somebody meant at one point, they're probably describing something that they experienced as slow or experienced as smooth. Like, mm-hmm. people will watch a good shooter shoot and they'll say, man, you're smooth. And I'm like, wow, boy, it sure didn't feel like it. I felt like I was hacking all over the place. And somebody else will describe it another way. And then they'll put a value on that and say, oh, I got to slow down and be smooth. I'm like, well, you can, but you're going to lose. And depending on what the game you're playing, gunfighter or competition, you might lose a match, but there's something worse that could happen in a serious situation.
0: Let me ask you, because part and parcel of all of this, I'm talking about I think people focus way too much on aiming. We talk about that.
1: Yes.
0: And one of the drills that I do, and this, I didn't make it up, a lot of people have done this, is you take somebody and you get them to aim in on the target, and you can tell they're flinching and they're jerking the trigger. I say, all right, just before you pull the trigger, close your eyes. Close both eyes and pull the trigger. And I swear it goes right in the center of the bullseye every time.
1: Every time. What we're good at, what we've practiced, is holding the gun let's call it alignment, for lack of a better term. You put the gun in the middle of the target. Let's say you're 5 yards away from an Ipsic size target. You point it in the middle. Most of us can close our eyes and hold the gun for a minute, and it would never leave the target, if you know what I mean.
0: Mm-hmm.
1: So I don't need you to do it for a minute. I need you to close your eyes to get rid of that what's the term when you can't...
0: Target fixation.
1: There you go, target fixation. So we expect the gun to fire, or we're waiting for the gun to fire when there's this instant of perfection occurs, and it hardly ever does become perfect. It becomes good enough. But if we just close our eyes, then we're not even struggling with the aiming component of it, and then you immediately have to go from vision to feel, and you realize all of a sudden now people feel the gun. Now all of a sudden they feel the grip. Now they feel the trigger pull, and nobody flinches when they close their eyes. And it was when I first did that with somebody, it's been quite a while. It's been many, many, many years. I sat and watched this person shoot slow fire, and then she's fine. And I said, now we need to go faster. And every single time this person pushed the gun down, and when I watched how he was actually manipulating the trigger, Tom, he was never even working on the trigger. It was, his finger was off. It was not even touching, which is okay, but if you do it right. And he wasn't even touching, and then you just saw that that instant came, and then he did everything. He pulled the trigger. He went from off the trigger to on the trigger, pulled the trigger, controlled recoil and everything, and missed. And I said, you could watch this flinch occur from the guy's shoulder all the way through his arm into his hands.
2: Right.
1: And it's like, why don't you just pull the trigger? And what do you mean? He says, well, I'm trying to make it happen right when the sights are perfect. So I said, close your eyes. You know, the sights are perfect the whole time. And it's just kind of where that came from. But it's funny you bring that one up, because that is the standard for teaching people trigger pull, because trigger pull is not visual. You don't look at the trigger when you pull it, right?
2: You know. When you say that, don't worry about the sights because the sights are fine all the time, what you mean is that, look, nobody's wobbling the sights off the target. The wobble may be an inch or two left and right, so who cares? Just any of those is fine. Quit worrying about that and just get the trigger pulled without disturbing. Tell you what, hold on, Rob. I got to take a quick break here. We're talking with Rob Latham, world champion shooter, obviously a great instructor. Knows what he's talking about because he agrees with me most of the time. We'll be right back.
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0: As you might imagine, in my business, being a media guy, you meet a lot of people, and, you know, they're cordial, they're friendly, and you make kind of friends. And then there are those people, it's rare, that you make really, really good friends. Rob Latham is one of those. It's like we started off with business acquaintances and then just became good friends. It doesn't matter how long we've been apart or when we've seen each other. It's like you get together and you start right in the middle of the conversation. Rob's with us right now. I got a question for you, partner. I think I'm trying to interpret what we're talking about here. And one of the things that occurs to me, trying to learn how to shoot faster or shoot fast, maybe the word trust comes in, trusting that the sights or the dot are okay and not worrying about it and not trying to force them onto the target and just pressing the trigger fast.
1: I would agree with that 100%. I don't think there's any way you can proceed with the trigger pull unless you do trust that the alignment you've created is sufficient. And one of the things that I'm going to get talky here, Tom. One of the things that drives me towards that is the fact that when people switch from iron sights to the optical sight, they all of a sudden see a greater precision or a greater degree of clarity of what they have when it comes to alignment. Mm-hmm. And I almost always see people who have moved from iron sights, especially if they're fighters of it. They're people who didn't really want the optics and found that one day came along. They're like, well, hell, I can't see the sights well enough to do this. So I kind of have to. So let's say they didn't really want to and they don't really like the looks of them on their gun. And so we're describing me, by the way. And
0: I was gonna say, it's me too. Okay.
1: Yeah, this is me. And I found the day where, you know, I've used them as competition all along, but I never wanted to ever have to use them as an all the time. And then, of course, you get to the point where my vision is such that I need it. But now, all of a sudden, I see this level of precision that I probably never noticed before. One of the big struggles is the person who came from the focus on the sights, sight of the tracks, all of a sudden is focusing on the target. That's an uncomfortable thing for them because they were always able to just ignore what was happening downrange to some degree.
0: Mm-hmm.
1: And then and then now they can say, okay, well now there's a target. So I see greater clarity of the thing I'm shooting. Uh-huh. And I think looking at the sights was a way of not having to worry too much about that. I think the advantage of the optical sight is undeniable. The difficulty in using it becomes a struggle from switching over. And all of a sudden you see this, oh my God, the gun, I'm not holding it steady. You would never see it with iron sights. And then with the optical sight, you're like, well, one, I can see on the target how much my sight is moving, and I can see it clearly, and the dot, and almost I can't pull the trigger because it's not perfect. And I see a lot of that, Tom, where people really struggle making that crossover. And learning, like, I think Mike Siegliner probably taught it the best of anybody I've ever seen, is he sits there, first time I'd ever seen anybody do this, and he sits there and just moves the gun all over the target and says, you tell me when to pull the trigger and I'll shoot as soon as you tell me to. I won't wait for sidearm. So he's moving this thing all over the place, right?
0: Right, right.
1: And then the class sits there and says, now, and he shoots within his fast reaction time. So he's shooting within 1,500 seconds. And wherever the gun's pointed is where he shoots.
0: Mm-hmm.
1: And we're sitting there watching the gun move around, and as the gun's moving around, you go like, well, God, there's no way he can be hitting anything. And we did this, and it was maybe 10 or 15 yards, and you walk up to the target and go, well, and the students start trying to trick him, too. They start, sure. And there is no trick to it. They're saying, like, I'm going to wait till he's on his way out, and it moves out, and I'll say now, and he'd shoot whenever, wouldn't correct anything. We go down there, and there's a group in the middle of the target, and 80% of them are in the center zone of the target, and the ones that are out are barely out. And everybody is flabbergasted. It's like the close your eyes thing. Everybody's flabbergasted when you hit the target when you're not looking at the sights. And that kind of shows people that you really don't need some sort of ludicrous amount of stability. It doesn't have to be motionless. Motionless is the word I'm looking for. It needs to be steady enough, but it can't be motionless. I don't know anything but a few master class bullseye shooters can hold the gun motionless.
0: Let me throw out a thought that we would probably, all of us would hate to hear, and that is that it may just

0: we have to accept that good enough is actually good enough, and our enemy is striving for perfection.
1: Right. That's correct. That is exactly how I would describe it. In our mind, we're thinking we need something we can't do. So then anytime we're like, well, I can't do that. Well, I mean, I love the challenge of trying to figure out how to do the thing I can't do. I'm like, well, no, I'm telling you, you can't do this because...
0: It can't be done, right.
1: Because it can't be done. When I talk to my best bullseye shooter buddies, and when I watch them hold the gun, I'll sit there and say, that gun is not moving. He said, yeah, it is. It's moving all over the place. So it's just...
0: For them, it's moving all over the place. Yeah, but...
1: And for you and me, it's like, yeah, this thing doesn't move at all. But even a beginning shooter holds the gun steady enough to be on target.
0: Yes.
1: That's not where they struggle. It's putting all these pieces together. And if we get... I mean, the way I describe it is hold on real tight, learn how to pull the trigger without moving it, see clearly what you're trying to hit, and create a little bit of alignment. The term I use is aim a little bit. Aim enough.
0: Aim enough. But aim, faster.
1: Yeah, exactly. Because, again, we're back to the what's more important. If you're trying to make a, if you're trying to hit a 6-inch or a 5-inch target at 25 yards, first off, if it's stationary, that's a pretty lucky position because in a real life situation, that wouldn't be true. But this is what I think a lot of we expect is to throw an optical sight on the gun all of a sudden, and now I can hit anything I can see. And say, well,
0: okay, all right, Rob, I got to interrupt you here because, frankly, I'm just tired of talking with you. I'm sorry.
1: I told you I was going to get talky, buddy.
0: Let's pick it up again. This is always a pleasure. Rob Latham, I am fortunate to call you a friend and always love to have you here.
1: Thanks for having me.
0: All right, you take care. Tell that lovely wife of yours hello for us. All right, everybody, 866-TALK-GUN will get you in here. Yeah, that's you just got a master class. You really did, no kidding. Yeah, when we come back, holy cow, we got a lot to talk about. Second Amendment stuff going on.
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0: You know, it seems like the battle never ends, and that's because, well, the battle never ends. We can have a lot of victories, and the fight is still there because the gun banners never sleep, and they are very well funded. We're joined right now by Bill Sack. He's the Senior Director of Legal Operations of the Second Amendment Foundation. Bill, that's a mouthful, but I guess that applies because you're busy.
8: Yep. There's no shortage of government to sue around these parts.
0: That's our job security, right? Okay, so you just won a big one. Start from the beginning. What the heck is this all about?
8: Sure. So as folks will remember, because we all have PTSD from the Biden administration, during the administration in 2022, one of the gun control foci of the administration was quote-unquote ghost guns. I'm doing air quotes here for the listeners at home. And, you know, the concern was that at the time there had been some growing popularity of, you know, self-manufacturing gun kits, things like polymer 80 kits, 80% AR receivers and things like that, where hobbyists and liberty-minded individuals could buy kits of non-complete, non-firearms, and they could, if they so choose, gunsmith and complete the kits and make firearms for their own personal use, which, by the way, is completely lawful activity. The ATF agrees, the Constitution agrees, it's completely legal for you to make your own guns for your own personal use, so long as you're not prohibited from possessing them.
0: And it has been for 250 years.
8: No one really says otherwise. But what the Biden administration, ATF, wanted to do was essentially chill that activity. They didn't like it, and they, rather than trying to ban it outright because they knew that they would run into the constitutional protections that ultimately they ran into in this case, they passed a regulation through the ATF trying to make it exceedingly difficult in order for people to get the parts and the raw materials that they would need to be able to self-manufacture their own firearms. And so what they did is they promulgated this regulation through the ATF that essentially made it impossible for the average person to know what was a gun and what wasn't a gun. And what it did was it tried to change the definition of firearm under the Gun Control Act such that it would also include frames or receivers of firearms, but not just those that are incomplete, not completely manufactured, non-functional. But what they coined a new term, which was readily convertible or readily completable.
0: Okay.
8: And they created this test for what means readily completable that was completely opaque. It was multi-factor. Even the factors that they listed in the rule, they said this was a non-exclusive, non-exhaustive list. So they essentially said, hey, look, it's a gun when we see it. We know it when we see it. But we're not going to tell you ahead of time what's a gun and what's not a gun.
0: Which also tells you that you go ahead and do it, and if we decide that you broke the law, even though you can't know what the law is yet, we're going to tell you, and then we'll throw you in prison.
8: Exactly right. You know, like what was actually at risk here for both the individuals and the manufacturers was if you sell something that you believe is an inanimate object, a non-firearm object, as we call them in the lawsuit, because it's something like an incomplete polymer 80 frame that is not a gun, cannot be used as a gun because you would have to do additional things to it for it to be able to accept the parts necessary for it to be a gun, for it to meet the definition of firearm under the Gun Control Act. You know, if it's not that one of those things, you can just sell it online. You can sell it to anybody because it's not a firearm under the law. But if it is a gun, well, then all of the regulations that we all know and hate apply. You know, you have to send it to an FFL, a 4473, a background check. All sorts of things have to be done that are associated with selling guns. You need to be a licensed dealer. And if you sell a gun as a non-gun, well, you can get in a lot of trouble and go to prison for a long time.
0: You know, Bill, I'm envisioning the ATF just kind of smiling and saying, do you feel lucky, punk?
8: Exactly. So, you know, they knew that they were skirting around the edges of what was going to be legal and constitutional to begin with. And so what they did was they wrote a very mealy-mouthed, vaporous, and impossible-to-understand regulation that was designed to create confusion in the marketplace, create confusion amongst gun owners. And in the interim, if you don't know what you're allowed to do or what will get you thrown in jail for 10 years, then you're probably just not going to try to do it to begin with. And that's exactly what they want.
0: Okay, so obviously you took this thing to court and we just got a good win. What's the win say? Because sometimes it's like, okay, what did the court actually say on this thing?
8: Sure. So people that have been following along at home will also remember that this already went up to the Supreme Court once. So the case at that time was called Vanderstock, and it went up to the Supreme Court on only one claim that we had as part of this lawsuit, which was a statutory construction claim, essentially saying that the ATF had read the statute to say things that it doesn't say, and they tried to insert words that weren't there. The Supreme Court ultimately didn't agree with us on that claim, and we lost on that claim, but the rest of the case kept on going. And in the rest of the case, we had two additional claims, a Second Amendment claim and a Fifth Amendment claim. And just now a few days ago, we got a win, and we got a summary judgment win and a permanent injunction granted, as well as declaratory relief on both the Second Amendment claim and the Fifth Amendment claim.
0: Okay, so what does that mean realistically? What can we do now that we couldn't do before?
8: Great question. So a few things. So the declaratory relief is exactly kind of what it sounds like. That means that the court has declared that the entirety of the Biden era frame or receiver rule is unconstitutional. Now, this is important, as applied to the plaintiffs in the case. And the plaintiffs in the case are Defense Distributed, our partner in the case, and Second Amendment Foundation, and all of our members, both current and future. So, to be included in the declaratory relief, you need to be a SAF member. You can always join. Now's a great time to join to be part of this injunction. And what that means is that the Northern District of Texas has now said for SAF members nationwide, this rule is unconstitutional as applied to you. So if the government tried to use this rule against you in some sort of prosecution, you have a court order that you can wave around as a shield and say, nuh-uh, I'm a SAF member, this applies to me. For all intents and purposes, if you are a Second Amendment Foundation member, the frame or receiver rule, the ghost gun rule, is dead and gone. And what we now have is a return to the status quo of the definition of firearm under the Gun Control Act. It's right back to where the law was, say, in like 2021 before this rule was passed altogether.
0: Okay, two things. One, obviously, people need to know what the laws are in their state, because state laws are not federal laws, and you could run into something there. And number two, while this is really good news, it's also absolutely maddening, just like with the suppressor decision, where you have to belong to a certain group to actually have your constitutional rights. I understand why the Supreme Court and these courts are doing this, but this is just nuts that you'd say, oh, you have a Second Amendment right, but only if you're a member of the Second Amendment Foundation.
8: That's right. It is both frustrating and seemingly silly, and we get this question a lot from our constituents and our members. In fact, I just was responding to an email this morning that was asking this question of like, you know, Bill, let me get this straight. The Constitution means something different for SAF members as opposed to non-SAF members. Mm-hmm. How can that be?
0: Okay.
8: And it is. It is a little bit of kind of legal trickery that's at play here, because obviously we know that, you know, what the Constitution and what federal law means is supposed to be applicable to everybody everywhere in the country equally. the federal courts are limited in terms of the scope of relief that they can offer. And this is because of case law that has come down over the years, including a Supreme Court case just from a year or so ago called Trump v. Casa. Exactly.
0: Yeah, right.
8: And that limited the ability of the federal courts to issue injunctions that are quote unquote universal, which means that they apply to everybody everywhere in the country. Courts only have, according to this case, the jurisdictional authority to rule on, to make rulings that apply to the people that are in the cases in front of them. And so we try to get the broadest possible relief. We try to get it to affect the most possible people in the country by bringing the case on behalf of our members, because that way we can cover, you know, thousands and thousands and thousands of people all over the country, and all you have to do is become a staff member. Whereas if we bring the case just on behalf of, you know, like four people that live in Texas, well, then it only protects four people that live in Texas.
0: Would it be possible to follow this up with some kind of a class action that represents all gun owners in America or all Americans? Or how do we get this to where we can say all Americans now can enjoy the Second Amendment again?
8: Right. Great, great question. So the answer there is two words: Supreme Court. You know, the way that these things get resolved is that the Supreme Court is supposed to rule on them. The best way to get nationwide relief that covers everybody, covers all the states, covers all of the jurisdictions, is for the Supreme Court to say, hey, look, this thing is now dead. It is really dead. It's gone for everybody. So that is why we try so hard for all of these cases to run them up the federal ladder, to get these through the circuit courts and before the Supreme Court, and make the argument like, what's really at issue here? It's constitutional rights. Constitutional rights must, by their very nature, apply to all Americans everywhere. Right now, they don't. Please fix this. And that is the argument that we make to the Supreme Court over and over again.
0: Okay, so this is a win, and you can make your own guns again. If you're a member of SAF, go ahead and join. You should belong anyway. All right, I know that there's, and I got like a couple of minutes left. There's another big case that you, I guess, have filed two or maybe even three lawsuits on now, where these states and even cities are trying to ban Glock pistols.
8: It's as crazy as it sounds. You know, all of the jurisdictions that for years and years have attempted to ban, and I'm doing air quotes again, assault rifles, are now trying to ban the most popular, or amongst the most popular handguns in the country, which of course are, you know, Glock and the Glock platform.
0: Mm-hmm.
8: They're making the argument that these things need to be banned because criminals take illegal machine gun conversion devices, you know, Glock switches, known colloquially, and illegally convert them into machine guns. And because these criminals are doing illegal things with other illegal things, well, then we must also ban the platform that they are doing these illegal things to. That's their theory about why this is in the public's interest.
0: And they're passing the laws. I mean, they're actually doing this. It's against the law in some states now.
8: Oh, yeah, we have these Glock bans in four jurisdictions now. We have lawsuits filed in three of them already, so in California, Maryland, and now just recently in New York. The problem with these things from a constitutional perspective, and this is exactly what we argued, is we all know that all arms in common use are protected by the Second Amendment. This is what the Supreme Court has articulated. This is part of the Bruin test, is that if it's an arm that's in common use for lawful purposes, it's protected. And we also know from the Heller decision that handguns specifically are protected because they're the quintessential arm for self-defense.
0: Okay.
8: So what these states have done is they, even having been told that they can't ban handguns and they can't ban common guns, they've chosen to ban the most common handguns, which is astounding, to say the least.
0: I'm thinking about the analogy here of people are taking, they're rechipping and doing stuff to make their Chevys go so fast, they're really breaking the speed limit. So rather than go after the speeders, let's just ban Chevrolets.
8: Exactly. Right. Yeah. Precisely. Right. We're gonna ban V8 engines because people are souping them up and taking them to the drag strip.
0: Yeah. Exactly. This seems easy because we have these Supreme Court decisions that say you cannot do this.
8: So we sure think that it's a slam dunk case, and making matters even better is, you know, we of course, let's not forget, we have two assault weapons ban cases, Second Amendment Foundation assault weapons ban cases that the Supreme Court agreed to hear this coming term. That is Viramontes and Grant coming out of Chicago and in Connecticut. And so we're going to get some additional information from the Supreme Court this term about what sort of arms can be banned and what can't. And just in the same way that our position, and we believe that the Supreme Court, and certainly hope that the Supreme Court is going to agree with us, is that if you can't ban the most common rifles in America, like the AR-15, you certainly can't ban the most common handguns in America, like Glocks and Glock platform pistols. So we're hoping that once these assault weapons ban cases percolate through the Supreme Court, and we get an opinion in those, that there's going to be really strong language and really strong interpretation that we get there, that we can then take to these Glock cases and be like, cut it out, these got to go, get them out of here, and that they get kicked out on their keister pretty quickly.
0: God. But in the meantime, we're having to fight the fight, spend the money, and if you live in these states, you're operating under these unconstitutional restrictions.
8: That's right. You know, that they are in effect. We are fighting the fight. We get these cases filed as early as we can, even before the laws take effect in many instances. But it's critical to us and our constituency and everybody in New York, for example, that this law is put on hold and is not enforceable while all of that happens over the next year.
0: Yeah. You know, the other thing is, and we kind of lose sight of this sometimes when we're in the middle of the trenches, is we are winning in ways that we could not have imagined 20 or 30 years ago.
8: Oh, no question. I mean, the arc of history is going so far in our favor. I mean, we have constitutional carry in a majority of states. We got major chunks of the NFA enjoined just within the last week or two. We got this Biden administration frame of receiver rule struck down just a couple days ago. We have two assault weapons ban cases that are going before the Supreme Court. I mean, we are winning we're winning so many times and so all over the place that we're starting to get like win fatigue. We want to make sure that everybody understands it's not the time to take your foot off of the gas pedal. It's the time to slam it to the floor. Let's go. Let's keep on winning big.
0: There you go. Bill Sack, Senior Director of Legal Operations of Second Amendment Foundation, thank you so much for what you do.
9: Hell yes, we're going to take your AR-15, your AK-47.
10: Ha, ha, ha, ha, ha, ha, ha, ha, ha, ha, ha, ha, ha, ha, ha, ha, ha, ha, ha, ha, ha, ha, ha, ha, ha, ha, ha, ha, ha, ha, ha, ha, ha, ha, ha, ha, ha, ha, ha, ha, ha, ha, ha, ha, ha, ha, ha, ha, ha, 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

0: So, after the interview with Rob Latham, I had a little text exchange with him, real time. And he said, his hands are arthritic and it's hard for him to hold one of these fat grip guns. He says, we came up with an idea. We actually created a new gun right on the spot. Our concept is going to be a 2011, one of these 2011 pistols with a single stack grip. So it's going to be a single stack 2011. What do you think? I think we're onto something here. Maybe, could be. I'm looking at reports of more carjackings and people who are startled, frightened, never imagined that could happen. Why would somebody do that to me? One case where people are walking their dog and this guy just tries to run over him because he got mad at him because whatever. Makes no sense. Why would anybody do that? Can I offer a thought? And I understand that a lot of people are working really hard to try to figure out a way or reason not to carry a gun because they don't want to carry a gun. I get it. Understand it. At the same time, I think you got to understand that sometimes there's just no reason to this. There's no rhyme or reason to it. There's no logic to it. That guy may have multiple convictions. He may have a car full of illegal guns and marijuana and other stuff. And when you flip him off, that's all the justification he needs. So, number one, drive meekly and mildly. Don't honk your horn. Don't cut people off. Don't tailgate them. Don't brake check them. Don't flip them off. Don't do any of that stuff. You have no idea how incredibly violent or murderous that person is. Yeah, but all I did... No. There's no all I did was. The other thing is, if you do absolutely nothing wrong, he can still perceive that as something that you've done. And I just offer the thought of the whole, what are you going to do? When you start working your way through the scenario, each step along the way, and it gets worse and worse and worse, and you get to that final stage, what are you prepared to do? In the way of what you have with you, your tools, your training, your willingness, your awareness. Are you ready to drive over the curb? Are you ready to drive through somebody's yard? Are you willing to do whatever it takes to get away? Are you willing to run your car into his car and push it out of the way so you can escape? You can always call the police later and say, this is what happened. You cannot, not well at least, you cannot come up with a plan on the fly. It's probably not going to be a good plan. But you can sit in your house and you can come up with a plan. I will do this. If this happens, I will do that. And I'm just going to tell you, at the end of all of that, if everything escalates and goes south badly, and he wants to break out your car window and reach in there and grab you, he's going to do whatever he wants to do to you if you don't have a way to stop him. He's going to do whatever he wants to do to you and anybody else in your car, your family members. I just offer this to say, look, you need to think about this stuff. You need to think about it ahead of time. And when you think about it, come up with a plan and then start executing the plan. And the plan involves getting training, probably having a gun, and also being prepared to take evasive action with your car and understand what that involves. I wish we did not have to talk about that. But wishing and hoping is not a plan. So make a plan.
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6: ABC News, I'm Wayne Cabot. U.S. forces have taken their first military action against Iran in about a month. Iranian rocket launchers on the Strait of Hormuz were targeted on suspicion of preparing mines to blow up ships in the strait. Iran tonight calling the U.S. attack a strategic and fatal mistake by the Trump regime that will entail heavy costs. Soon after, a tanker was struck in the Strait of Hormuz, but there's no known connection. President Trump's deal to take a stake in Venezuelan oil is a step toward rebuilding its dilapidated oil infrastructure, but analysts say it's going to take years to see any impact on global oil. 20 are missing in the Grand Canyon in a sudden flood on the Colorado River. This camper barely got out.
7: The trails are already, there is copious amounts of water. I've never seen anything like it. Everybody was scrambling.
6: Helicopters rescuing dozens of campers. Others are unaccounted for. This is ABC News. Dolly Parton has been laid to rest at her Nashville burial site, Woodlawn Memorial Park and Mausoleum, confirmed by Dolly's niece, Lainey May, who said, "My granny always had a way of making me feel like I was enough. She believed in me before I even knew how to believe in myself." Baby goats with rabies at a mobile petting zoo in Iredell County, North Carolina. The state health department says anybody who had contact with them who petted those baby goats at the petting zoo in the last month may be exposed. Zoo owner Misty Love has an idea how this might have happened.
8: It was a skunk that must have, it went through the holes. We don't know. And it's devastating.
6: She's urging visitors to get the rabies vaccine, which does work even after infection. At this point, though, no one is known to be infected. A road was the impromptu landing strip for a small plane that had problems and had to land in a hurry this afternoon in San Marcos, Texas. Must have been a smooth landing. Nobody was injured. Wayne Cabot, ABC News.
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10: From the News Radio 101 Weather Center, tonight will be partly cloudy with a low near 71. Winds from the south at 7 to 9 miles per hour. Monday turns mostly sunny with a high near 94. Monday night stays mostly clear, low around 75. Tuesday brings sunny and hot conditions, high near 96 with heat index values up to 103. For the latest news, weather, and community info, visit DecaturRadio.com.
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12: The Decatur Police Department is requesting the public's assistance in solving this week's Crime of the Week. Detectives are investigating a series of burglaries at All Town Bus Service located at 1610 North Brant Court. Beginning around August 15th, approximately 30 buses were reportedly burglarized. Security video shows approximately 4 juveniles entering the property during the late overnight hours by climbing the fence and gate. The suspects were then seen prying open the doors of the buses. Several personal items were stolen, including a wallet, a violin, and other small belongings. Damage was also reported to the dashboard of one bus. Anyone with information is encouraged to contact the Decatur Police Department Criminal Investigations Division at 217-424-2734 or submit a tip anonymously through Crime Stoppers at 217-423-TIPS. Be sure to obtain a tip number for your records.
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20: If you like guns, and even if you don't, you're in the right place. Get ready for the original national talk show about guns, shooting, and the Second Amendment. What's the best gun for personal protection? Why own an AR-15? Tom knows. New guns, politics, and shooting tips. All coming your way right now. Tom Gresham's your host, and you can call him at Tom Talk Gun. Now, here's Tom.

0: Well, the courts didn't even recognize we had any Second Amendment rights. This is an issue that, people are interested in, because if you think about it, gun owners are the ones who are going to go to prison if they violate these stupid laws that are adverse to the Second Amendment.
1: All right, welcome back to Gun Talk. Tom Gresham, we're glad you could be with us. You know, through the years, and you know, I've been doing this a long time, there's a guy I've been reading and studying and paying attention to, well, pretty much forever. Stephen Holbrook is, I'm just going to say it here, the most influential person in the Second Amendment battle over the last half century. Steve, you join us now. You wrote so many books, so many articles, starting off 1981, George Mason University Law Review. And I mean, we're talking 45 years ago. You've written that, I think, a book that everybody ought to have a copy of, That Every Man Be Armed. It goes on and on. The Supreme Court and these lower courts that keep quoting your material. How in the world did you decide this was going to be your life's work?
0: Well, Tom, you're really dating me now. I got interested in the subject in the late 60s when so much was happening in Congress and some states. We ended up with the Gun Control Act of 1968. A lot worse stuff was defeated that was being proposed, particularly gun registration. Mm-hmm. And I was always interested in the topic because I grew up in a small town. I hunted and did target shooting and things like that. So when I got to college, I started reading on the Second Amendment, and it was pretty obvious that very little had been published on it. And it's a right that needed guarding because nobody was taking up for it. In polite society, the First Amendment was king, but the Second Amendment was kind of like, where are you from?
1: Yeah, it was the redhead stepchild of the whole thing. And way back, yeah. And people don't understand now that there really was almost no discussion on the Second Amendment, certainly not in law schools and historians. And you're a historian, first and foremost, and you have brought this out. You have fleshed it out, if you will.
0: So in the 70s, several of us scholars started meeting and deciding that we're going to publish on it, exchange information, and we started doing that. And so my first book was in 84, That Every Man Be Armed, and other people brought out other law review articles and books, and eventually our model, what we promoted, the individual rights interpretation of the Second Amendment, became the standard model, and the so-called collective right that you can only have a gun if you're in the militia or the National Guard, that came to be academically not very prestigious after all. That all accumulated in the Supreme Court in the Heller decision, where the court found it's an individual right, handgun ban is unconstitutional, and then it's just been building since then. I mean, after Scalia died, the court didn't look at the issue for a long time, and finally we get Bruin, and then we get two new decisions just last June.
1: You just had an article in Reason Magazine about a couple of different cases, and it's a good example of what goes on. You got two different circuits, the first and the tenth, deciding different directions on waiting periods or so-called cooling off periods. And one says, yeah, it's perfectly illegal to force people to wait to exercise their Second Amendment rights. And the other says, no, you cannot cause a delay. The whole thing with waiting periods, we have any number of cases like this. We just had a recent one this year, a woman named Carol Brown. She was killed while she was waiting for her handgun purchase to be approved. She is involved in a waiting period. And time and time again, waiting periods get people killed.
0: So what we ended up with, you mentioned the two cases, the First Circuit and the Tenth Circuit. So mm-hmm. Maine passed a law requiring a waiting period, and the district court invalidated that law because under the Supreme Court's recent precedents, there's no historical analog from the founding period about waiting periods that mm-hmm. would justify that. Mm-hmm. The Supreme Court in Bruin said, a state can pass a law to make you wait long enough to do the background check, but if that's put to abusive ends, then that's not going to be constitutional.
1: You can't even imagine them supporting that for a First Amendment right. So you're going to have to wait a week before you could buy a computer or a cell phone.
0: Or for the government to check and make sure that you're not committing libel or sedition or something like that. You have a right to free speech. There's no prior restraint. I mean, a waiting period is a prior restraint. And that's fundamental in First Amendment doctrine, though, that you cannot censor somebody before they speak.
1: Let me ask you, you've been at this a long time, as have I, and I try to help people understand, give some perspective here, because everybody wants everything immediately, and why didn't they do this, and why didn't the NRA do this, and why didn't our guys, you know, and I keep telling them, guys, we're winning. We may not be moving ahead as fast as we want, but, you know, we are really winning big time, and as you look at this with the perspective of having been there for a half a century, what's your take?
0: Well, the courts didn't even recognize we had any Second Amendment rights. And now it's being litigated all over the country. It's hard to keep track of all the cases that are coming down. And the Supreme Court, I'm very excited about this. They agreed to evaluate the Cook County, Illinois, and the Connecticut so-called assault weapon ban.
1: Mm-hmm. You're involved in that, aren't you?
0: Well, I'm doing an amicus brief in the case, and I wrote a book called America's Rifle, The Case for the AR-15, and that was to try to make the argument in anticipation that maybe the court would take on this issue, so I'm glad that I did write the book.
1: Well, you've been doing that for a long time, anticipating. The courts are going to look at this at some point. It might be next year, it might be in 20 years, and you're putting out the literature, you're putting out the academic scholarship that helps the courts sort all this out.
0: And by the way, for your listeners, it's a fun book. Probably if you're a listener, you probably own an AR-15, and there's a lot of history in there about what our ancestors thought that you could own, about the development of the AR-15 and the fact that it's been part of the gun owners' heritage, that, you know, the uses that they're put to, mostly target practice people use them for hunting, and mostly higher calibers than .223. But I mean, it's America's rifle, and it's something I'm hoping, I'm optimistic that the Supreme Court is going to find that it's constitutionally protected.
1: Well, where do we go after that? Because I think you're right. I think we're going to find that the Supreme Court is going to come back and say, yeah, you cannot ban AR-15s. And then maybe what's next? Are we looking at maybe these Glock bans, and they're trying to ban certain handguns?
0: The court already said in Heller you can't ban handguns, and this is so ridiculous. But that litigation is just starting up in the district court because the Glock bans are very so recent. So it's going to be some time. But what I think the court needs to turn to next is so-called sensitive places. What New York and some of the other courts did to try to spit in the Supreme Court's face after Supreme Court said you have to issue handgun carry permits to regular people, not just high and mighty people or people who give you bribes, like that was the case in New York City.
1: Yep.
0: So those states reacted by saying, okay, we'll give you a carry permit, but you can't carry it virtually anywhere.
1: The other one, of course, is the magazine capacity limits.
0: Right. The Supreme Court's agreed to hear so-called assault weapon bans, modern sporting rifles. The magazine bans is not part of that case, those two cases.
1: Steve Hallberg, I want people to understand that if they get a copy of The Right to Bear Arms, one of your more recent books, That Every Man Be Armed, one of your original books, and then, of course, the AR-15 book, I think they're really equipped to understand pretty well the Second Amendment and the scholarship behind it. You just do a wonderful job of explaining all this.
0: Well, thank you for that. And the one thing I've noticed is that me and other persons, we can put forth scholarly history of Second Amendment rights, and regular people like to read that. It's not just for lawyers and judges, because I've seen that people who exercise Second Amendment rights are highly interested in protecting those rights, and they read a lot. So it's not something that happens with every other right, where they read the history of the right to free speech or religion.
1: Right.
0: I mean, people engage in a lot of free speech, but they don't read books on it necessarily. This is an issue that people are interested in, because if you think about it, gun owners are the ones who are going to go to prison if they violate these stupid laws that are adverse to the Second Amendment.
1: Well, thank you so much for your time and for your lifetime of work. It is important work. And as I say, I don't think there's anybody who has been more influential in us regaining our Second Amendment rights.
0: Well, thank you for that, Tom. It's always nice to talk to you and be on your show.
1: All right, don't go far. We'll be right back with more Gun Talk.
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All right, it's just you and me now. Give me a call if you got something on your mind. You want to talk about a particular gun? Is there one? All right, here's one. If you had to reach in the back of your safe, is there a gun back there that hasn't been shot for quite a while, maybe many, many years? Do you even remember what's in the back of your safe? I got some back there. You know, and I think, well, if you haven't shot it, all right, here's the question. If you haven't shot it for a while, I mean like 10 years, does it make any sense to hold on to it? Would you be better off selling it, taking that money and turning it around and buying a gun that you would shoot? I mean, I understand that there are family heirlooms. You're going to say that's going to stay in the family. Okay, great. I understand that. But if you got a gun or some guns that just, maybe there's nothing special, but you just haven't gotten around to shoot them, where do you fall on that? Do you hold on to it? Look, I know people who say, they're adamant, I never sell guns. Like, okay, I do. Typically, I sell guns so I can buy other guns. I don't see much point in holding on to a gun that I'm not shooting and I have no intention of shooting. Some of them I got 10 years ago, 20 years ago, 30 years ago, and shot them for a little while, hunted with them a couple of times, and I now have other guns I like better. I don't know why I still have them, honestly. I think maybe it's time to get rid of them. If you've got anything like that,

0: 18, you're an adult. But we don't think they're adult enough, really? Are there other rights where you have to be like more adult than adult? Voting, free speech, got some other rights? Massachusetts, I expect that's going to be appealed, I guarantee you. Here's a good one. This one broke this week. This is good. The Department of Justice has finalized how to get back your gun rights. This has been off the table for probably close to 30 years now. When Congress, I want to say maybe it was the Lautenberg, maybe it was. They took away the funding from ATF and said, yeah, you cannot process any applications for people to get their gun rights back. It used to be you could apply if you had a felony conviction, and it was nonviolent, and time had passed, and you could apply and you could get your gun rights back. And then Congress, this was the democratically controlled Congress, passed a law that said, nope, they actually removed the budgeting from ATF. They said, you can't use your money to do this. No one would go forward after that and say, well, I'm in favor of felons being able to own guns. Nobody wanted to take that position. They were all cowards. Until Donald Trump got here and the Trump administration and the Trump DOJ, and they said, you know, you should be able to get your gun rights back. If you're nonviolent, you weren't convicted of a violent crime, you know, and, you know, there's an application process. And so now they've got that set up. So, and if you fall into this category, you can check on this online. There's good information out there. I like this. The new Attorney General, Todd Blanche, said, the Second Amendment is not a second-class right, and the federal government should not permanently deprive Americans of a constitutional right without regard to whether they pose a danger to public safety. He says, this rule establishes a rigorous, common-sense process that protects the public while giving deserving Americans a real path to restoration. Works for me. All right, let's go to the phones. Line one, Bill's with us in Denver, Colorado. Hey, Bill, what are you carrying these days?
1: Tom, I've got a Smith & Wesson Bodyguard 2.0. I bought it new. I got the OD green because the whole thing is Cerakoted because I was concerned about holster wear. I've got it in one of those old Bianchi nylon three-slot belt holsters that I carry.
0: Okay.
1: And the thing is lighter than my phone in my pocket. It goes boom like a Glock 30, and it's not pulling my pants down like my Glock 26. So far, so good, and I feed it with those Hornady critical defense ammunition.
0: How's it shoot?
1: Fine. I'm 6'4", 220 or 250, so my hands are pretty good size. I find it easy to control, so it's easy to work. You know, it's a compromise, I get it, but it disappears. I mean, you can't feel it, you can't see it. It's just like, it's like a hidden gun. It's just like, it's perfect.
0: You know, every gun that we carry is a compromise, isn't it?
1: Yeah. My only disappointment is the lack of extended magazine support. There doesn't seem to be anything out there bigger than 12 rounds. That's my only disappointment.
0: Interesting. Okay, I wonder. I hadn't thought about that. I guess I had not paid attention to that fact. There ought to be somebody who could come up with extended magazines, maybe give a little more purchase there. I wonder if somebody like Megar or somebody, aftermarket magazine maker would do that. Because my sense is that Smith is selling a lot of these, so I would think there'd be a market for that.
1: Well, I'm guessing it's all about sales volume. As soon as there's enough volume, they'll jump in. So I don't know what that number is. That's my guess.
0: Yep, no, exactly. If I get a chance, I'll ask somebody at Smith if they're working on that. Thanks, Bill. I appreciate the call, sir. Let's grab Mike out of Mississippi on, too. Hey, Mike, you're up.
2: How you doing, Tom? I got a Ranger report for you on a pair of guns. I bought a Smith & Wesson folding pistol caliber carbine and a Shield Plus, both in 9mm. Okay. And out of the box, they have the best trigger on the market.
0: I like the Shield Plus.

0: A lot. It is one of those that I talk about that particular category. I think that is a terrific gun and really shoots well.
1: Yeah, I took both of them out. I got a range in my backyard, but I took them to our local USPSA match, and we had a carbine and pistol combo match, and okay. I shot both of them in there, and I had three people borrow them to shoot.
0: Well, tell me about your carbine. Let me ask you. I'm really interested in your carbine.
1: Yes, sir. What you want to know?
0: Well,
1: I've got it topped with a Holosun ARO red dot optic with a 2 MOA dot. It comes with two 25 round magazines and a 17 round magazine, and it runs flawlessly.
0: Did you get it for competition or for what?
1: Got it for my granddaughter because she likes the carbine better than she does handgun.
0: And they're fun to shoot.
1: And now I can't pry it away from her half the time.
0: Well, you know what that means? You're going to have to buy one for yourself.
1: Well, I matter of fact, she had a Walther PDP. I did a range report months ago on it. She decided she didn't like it, so last weekend I bought her a SIG X Macro Comp.
0: Man, you're a good granddaddy. I tell you what, that works. That's a great range report, by the way. I love that. And, yeah, I am very interested in those pistol caliber carbines and the ones with the folding stock. We'll go back to that topic of truck gun. Do you need a truck gun? I don't know if you need it, but do you want it? Well, that's all that really matters, isn't it? That's right. If you can afford, well, heck, we even buy them when we can't afford them. 866-TALK-GUN. Give me a shout.
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7: Yeah, hi. 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
6: Let me guess, Smokey had a tip for you.
7: He did. 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
7: That's what Smokey said. 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
6: That's why Smokey's famous, and you're not.
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0: We were talking about the 380 pistol and a lot of different ones out there, concealed carry. And I wanted to mention one that we haven't talked about a lot is the Ruger Security 380. It's a 15+1 round. I was going to say mid-size, but it's not really that. It's a micro compact. It's not as micro as the LCP. It has that, what they call the light rack slide on it. Very easy to work the slide. Fiber optic front sight. Not very expensive. It's called the Security 380, Ruger Security 380. They also have their Max 9, if you want a 9mm. There are a lot of really good pistols out there these days. It's just amazing how many good ones we have. Let's see here. Where are we going? We're going to go to, make sure I get the right one here, guys. Line 3, John's with us out of New Mexico. Hey, John, thanks for your patience.
1: Hey there, how you doing today?
0: I'm good. Truck guns, talk to me.
1: Well, I didn't know if you were still talking about them because I can only get you on podcast, but I guess you are from what I heard.
0: I talk about them all the time.
1: I've been wrestling for several months, too, trying to find a good one, and now this NFA thing's got me even more confused. But one of the things I've been looking at, and I kind of wanted to get your opinion on, is this Smith & Wesson 10mm folding carbine with a good optic on it.
0: Yep.
1: My concerns are, I don't know if you could do a backup sight system on it, and I'm kind of concerned about distance, because in a truck gun, I'm thinking sometimes you might need something more than 100 yards, and I think 100 yards is stretching that for a 10mm. So I'm just going to get your thoughts on that.
0: Well, I would say 100 yards is very doable, and it hits hard at 100 yards. It's easy to hit targets at 100 yards. I would call the 10mm 125 to 150 yard rig, but I hear what you're saying. It's like, okay, if, and it depends. If you're, you know, you're in New Mexico, right?
1: Right.
0: So you could be in a situation where, for whatever reason, you need a 200 or 300 yard shot. Could be a coyote. Could be whatever. You know, it's not necessarily a two-legged defensive deal. At which point, you're way beyond 10mm range, and so you may want to be thinking about a 223 or 5.56.
1: Well, I bought one of those AR-15 pistols in 5.56. I've been playing with it, but I don't know. They're just something I don't like about it. I can't really describe it, but it just, maybe it's the thought of maybe not being able to mount it like you would a normal rifle or what, but I'm just not real crazy about it.
0: Well, obviously, you can cheek that little stocklet on there, but it's not a rifle. It's not as comfortable to shoot, and I know what you're talking about. You think, okay, I've got this thing, and it fills a niche. I think, back to your original comment, probably what you probably are looking at is getting a 5.56 SBR.
1: That's kind of what I've been thinking, especially since that might be easier to do now.
0: It might be, but I, you know, don't be in a hurry, because while the suppressors, we kind of understand what's going on there, we do not, absolutely do not understand what's going on with SBRs yet. And so if you're going to get an SBR, if it were me, I would just go ahead and do the Form 4 on it. There's no tax on it. I would run the registration on it, get it done. It's just a done deal. It's going to take a week to get your paperwork. Big deal. That's what I would do right now. And now there's no question about legality and all. You've got it taken care of.
1: Okay, if I went that route, would you think a 300 blackout would be better than a 5.56? Or
0: well, if you're really interested in making it quiet, 300 blackout, but again, you're down to 100 to 150 yards, and if you think you might need to shoot farther than that, the 5.56 is simply going to be a better choice.
1: Okay, all right. Well, you're slipping a little bit because you didn't tell me to go buy both of them.
0: I didn't think I had to. I mean, you already know, right?
1: Yeah, pretty much. The enabler.
0: Well, I'll tell you what. Call us back when you figure it out and get something. Call us back and let us know what you ended up with, okay?
1: All right, will do. And thanks for your help.
0: Thanks, John. Appreciate that. Let's drop down and talk to Howard on one. He's in Oklahoma City. Hey, Howard, you're on Gun Talk.
2: Hey, Tom. I want to weigh in on the Bodyguard 2.0.
0: Okay.
2: I started out about 12 years ago. I bought one of the first Shields and then graduated up when they came out with the Shield Plus, and I got the Performance Center model. Couldn't believe how much better that thing felt and the trigger was and the sights and everything. Mm-hmm. Then a couple of months ago, my son got one of the Bodyguard 2.0s. I had a Glock 42 that I carried as a pocket gun for a while. But he got the Bodyguard 2.0, and we were out at the range, and he had me shoot it. And I loved the feel of it. I just didn't like the trigger or the sights on the regular model. And then he said, well, you want to look at the carry comp. So right. I looked at the carry comp, and that's what I've got on my side right now is the carry comp version. The trigger is great on that. The sights are great. It shoots like a dream. And this one I can actually carry IWB without being uncomfortable. My Shield Plus, I carry it 3 o'clock like you do.
0: So what is it that's different about this that lets you carry it inside the waistband and be comfortable?
2: Well, it's just so much thinner. It's a little smaller and doesn't cut into my side. Mm-hmm. And I had one of the original Bodyguards, and I hated that thing. That thing was so hard to shoot, that 20-pound double-action trigger.
0: It was, talk about Gen 1, it was not great. It really wasn't.
2: No, I mean, it served the purpose. If you were in a, hand-to-hand, close-up fight, it would have worked. But as far as a range gun to practice with, three or four mags, and I was done.
0: Yeah, it was good. It was one of those get-off-me guns. But I take the 2.0 is like a different gun. It's like almost no connection at all to the first version. The Bodyguard 2.0 is really a sweet gun. I'm kind of like you. I have one of those Glock 42s, the 380. I took it out the other day, and I was looking at it and going, you know, I've got the Bodyguard now. I just need to sell this again thing because I'm never going to carry the 42.
2: Well, that's what I did. I sold my 42 when I bought this Bodyguard 2.0, or I sold you out the 42. But the carry comp version, to me, is so much nicer than just the plain model. It's a little more expensive, but like you say, over time, it's not that much more expensive.
0: Well, I mean, how much more expensive we're talking? $75?
2: $75, maybe $100, I don't know. My son found this for me at Cabela's. It was a used one, so I got a really good deal on it.
0: Oh, nice. Very good. Well, look, that is a great range report. I appreciate that. And yeah, I tell you, that Bodyguard 2.0, people are really talking about it. It's an impressive pistol. All right, while we got him on the phone, don't let him go. Let's get Paul on line 4 out of West Virginia. Hello, Paul. You're up, sir.
3: Yes, sir. I love the show. Always a pleasure to be connected.
0: Thank you.
3: Yep. I heard a lot of pocket carry stuff and carbine stuff, and I just want to praise one certain carbine that is one of my favorites.
0: Okay.
3: CX-4 Storm Beretta in 9mm.
0: Oh, it's from that new gun company, Beretta.
3: No, Beretta, the old gun company.
0: Only
3: yeah,
0: 500
3: old
0: years
3: one.
0: Old now. So why do you like that?
3: I got the Vortex red dot on it, and we're talking about carbines. I think the bolt group is just indestructible. It's really easy to take apart to clean. Got the Vortex red dot with a little battery that gives me 50,000 hours, and I'm accurate with it at 150 yards. Never had an issue. And the best part about it to me is that it has interchangeable magazines, whether the 32 round, 16 standard, with the Beretta M9. So the original, the military Beretta, full size.
0: Oh, okay.
3: So,
0: and there are a lot of those magazines everywhere.
3: Yeah, so if I got a vest at home that's not bulletproof, that's just a pocket holder vest that holds about 15 magazines. So if I have the Beretta in the drop leg holster and I have to watch the neighborhood, I got the CX-4 Storm on a sling, and all of those magazines are interchangeable.
0: Well, let me just say, if you got all those magazines on, whatever you do, do not fall in the lake.
3: Right. Right. Unless they ban our guns, then it's going to be all lost in a boating accident.
0: You know what? I'm never going to do the whole lost a boating accident. I am never going to say I've lost my guns. I'm not going to go there. I'm not going to pretend. And I understand what you're saying. I get it. We say that, we wink, nod, and all that. But I think we've got to stand up and say, this is going to be real simple, people. You're not going to take them. And I'm not going to let you take them. People go, what are you going to do? I'm not going to let them take them. You do understand what I'm saying here. Okay. I appreciate the call, sir. Wow, 15 rounds, or 15 magazines in a vest. Holy cow. let's grab Jim out of Medford, Oregon. This is a question I cannot answer, but we'll take it anyway. What the heck? Hey, Jim.
4: Hello. Hi, how you doing, Tom?
0: I'm good. What you got there?
4: I had a question for you. I bought a Delton AR-15. It's probably been 10 years now. I never had a problem with it. Always shot great. As a matter of fact, I still have it. And I don't know, in the last year or so, I heard that they went out of business. And I was just curious if you knew why.
0: I don't know specifically, but there's really only one reason that a gun company goes out of business, and that is that they're losing money. AR-15 market is so crowded and so competitive, and it's just brutal. And if you're making guns toward the bottom end of the price range, you're just getting beat up by everybody from Palmetto State Armory all the way across the board. I mean, there are $400 and $500 ARs left and right. It's just tough. And so, and frankly, starting about 10 years ago, we had too many AR companies. I know that's maybe sacrilege to say, but there were too many companies making AR-15s for the market to support them. And so there's been consolidation. Some of these companies have been bought by other companies, you know, but some of them have just flat gone out of business, and we knew they would. And some of the big ones, you know, our bigger ones, have gone out of business, AR-15 companies. So we still have a lot of companies making good ARs, and I think the market is more stabilized a bit now. But, yeah, there were way too many people or companies making ARs, and we knew it was going to come. We knew that the market just would not sustain them. So that was just one of those that went by the boards. I appreciate the call, sir. Thank you for asking about that. We now have, well, like Ruger was bought Anderson, I think it was. And now they have the Harrier AR, which is very nice. And all that production. I won't name some names. There are some that are on the borderline of going out of business, and they're going to go out of business. There's just not enough. There's not enough people to buy ARs. There's not enough people scared and buying ARs left and right like happened 10 years ago. And that's okay. We're in a great place. I mean, seriously, we have never, ever had even a year like the year we're having right now when it comes to Second Amendment wins. From Donald Trump to the Department of Justice to the ATF, across the board. And no, they're not perfect, none of them. But can you imagine the difference if Kamala Harris had won? The difference in the Supreme Court, the difference in the DOJ and the ATF. They would be shutting down gun stores left and right like they were doing before. They would be sending agents out to say, find ways to close gun stores, which is what they were told. They developed what they call zero tolerance policies. You make a mistake in your paperwork, we're going to work to shut you down. The goal was to get rid of as many gun stores as possible. The goal was to put gun owners in jail. It's a whole different thing now. We're winning in the courts. We're beating back state gun laws because we're suing the devil out of them right now. We're winning at the Department of Justice. We're winning at ATF. We're just winning. It's crazy. And it will continue, although I frankly think it's going to slow down a bit, if, as is anticipated, the Republicans lose control of Congress with the midterm elections. I don't know how, because there are a lot of people who are smarter than me working on it. I don't know how to motivate the base to get out to vote. If Donald Trump's not running, a lot of people are going to go, okay, it's fine. Don't worry about it. It's nothing to get excited about, except that the other side is really the gun banning side. When I say the other side, I'm talking about the gun banners, which is the Democrats. I mean, there's no point in pretending that's not what it is. The Democrat Party wants to ban guns. Not all Democrats do, but the Democrat Party leaders do. And anybody who's elected on the Democrat side must, absolutely must, follow their lead. They're required to, or they'll be cut off at the knees. So when you elect a Democrat, you're electing gun banners. And the gun ban lobby is very well funded. I mean, Michael Bloomberg, one guy, he's worth more than $100 billion. He doesn't mind throwing lots of millions of dollars into the gun ban industry. I mean, he created the gun ban industry, actually. So we're up against it this year. And I, as I said, I honestly don't know how to motivate people. I could say, hey, this is important, and all the rest of it. And everybody goes, yeah, okay, fine. Sleeping. Okay. But if we lose control of Congress, and it's quite likely we will, then it's going to be a terrible, terrible couple of years. That doesn't mean that ATF doesn't, you know, keep making some good progress and DOJ doesn't make progress. But there are going to be a lot of roadblocks put in our way. So I just saying, right now we're winning huge. Take advantage of it. Anytime these restrictions come off, go out and buy suppressors. And when we get the thing all sorted out, we'll buy some SBRs as well. What are you planning on buying? Have you bought one of these suppressors? Are you thinking about an SBR? I'd love to know. 866-TALK-GUN.
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20: Good evening and happy Sunday, Central Illinois, here to WAND Forecast. We're heading into the rest of this evening with partly cloudy skies, mainly dry conditions, still breezy conditions, and temperatures in the low 70s mean that we barely get any relief from today's heat, and we're back to that heat tomorrow, with highs tomorrow under mostly sunny skies peaking back in the low 90s, and 90s to be the story as we head through each day of this week. I'm meteorologist Olivia Colon.
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So here's one. This week, the FBI released its latest crime report. It says that murders fell faster than at any point in history. Let me say that again. The FBI's crime data says that murders fell faster than at any point in history, hitting an all-time low last year. And the numbers indicate that this year, the number of murders keeps going down. Now, let's see. We have constitutional carry in 29 states. We have concealed carry available in 50 states. We have people buying suppressors left and right. We have people buying guns left and right. We have people carrying guns, tens of millions of people carrying guns concealed for their own protection. All these are things that the gun banners told us would result in blood running in the streets, mayhem, murders would increase. Well, none of it was true. It's never been true. All their predictions are always wrong. All of their warnings that more guns equals more crime, it never does, never has. It just doesn't. So murders are down. This is a good thing. All right, here's a weird story. Out of Fresno, California. The Fresno County District Attorney's Office has confirmed that a suspect in last week's violent stabbing sought out the victim. The DA's office said the victim was a senior deputy district attorney who helped prosecute a case involving the suspect 10 years ago. What's interesting about this is that the Fresno County District Attorney, Lisa Smitkamp, is speaking out when it comes to safety for her and her team. Quote, I am the chief law enforcement official in the county of Fresno, and if I want to carry, I have a concealed carry permit. And if I want to carry a weapon on county property, I cannot do that. That was editorial. She says, I have been in contact with individuals at the city of Fresno and at the county of Fresno, and we're looking at permitting our city officials or city attorneys, our public defenders, our district attorneys, and other individuals to carry concealed weapons within county facilities. So one of their own gets stabbed. And she says, but we need to be able to carry guns at work now on county property. Not everybody else. Not other people with concealed carry permits, not other people who have been vetted, who have been photographed, who have been fingerprinted, who have had the training, have paid the money. Oh, no, you peons, you're on your own. You can't have a gun in here. But because we feel threatened and we are special, and we may be targeted, we need to carry guns here, which will help us to feel safer. Obviously, anybody can be targeted. Just another case of us versus them. We are special and you are not. And we don't want you to be safe. We don't care if you're safe, as long as we have control of you. That's what it's all about. Hey, if you want to talk about guns or shooting or concealed carry or anything else, let's give me a call right now. Let's talk about it on the after show. Give me a call at Tom Talk Gun. In the meantime, now's a great time to buy a gun. There are some incredible sales going on right now at the end of the summer. And you know what? We've never had as many good guns as we have now. You keep getting these range reports here of all these fabulous guns. Go out, try one. Go to a range where you can rent some guns. Try them. Get some instruction. Buy a gun. Buy two guns. You know, why have one when you can have two? I'm Tom Gresham. I thank you for being here. This is so much fun. We'll see you next week. Be safe out there.